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0: four home runs. He was the last opponent to go into the second deck. 1-2. That's low. Two balls and two strikes. Kobe's playing it cool in the dugout. 2-2. Holiday, a drive, right center field, and it is off the wall, down and in play. Dean couldn't get to the fence fast enough. It hits the pads, popped back. Pete Crow Armstrong plays the ricochet as Holiday slides into second. And just like that, with two down here in the eighth inning, the Orioles are bringing the tying run into the batter's box.
1: Showing some fight here.
0: That was a breaking ball down. Holiday thought he may have just lifted it as a routine out. He was frustrated. But I'm telling you, that ball almost went out. It hit the top of the wall. Henderson takes a strike on the outside corner. I don't know where this box of baseballs arrived from.
1: Yeah.
0: Keep them. Keep them here. Tying run at the plate. And Henderson lines it up the middle on a diving grab made by Swanson. Perhaps a game-changing defensive play by the Chicago shortstop. A screaming line drive from Gunnar Henderson's bat right up the middle. Dansby Swanson, full extension, airborne, robs an RBI base hit. That retires the side. It is now a brand new ball game as we go to the ninth. Cubs stay on top by a pair. 9-7 on the Orioles Radio Network.
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0: The fastball is high. One ball and one strike. Leody Taveras has entered this game. He plays in center. That's the change for Kobe Mayo, who had a second deck home run in the bottom of the eighth. Pete Crow Armstrong, a two-homer night. Had a revved up, lays off, takes a strike. And it's one ball and two strikes on Armstrong, who's been aboard with his two round trippers and a walk. That was part of a game-changing moment in the seventh inning. He was aboard, and Seiha Suzuki, the fourth straight batter to fall behind against Grant Wolfram, that ended up reaching. But Suzuki stung the birds with a three-run home run. Reason they're in control, 9-7. A 1-2 pitch from Wells. Fastball flipped out of play off to the left. Count holds at one ball and two strikes. Jacob Webb loosening for the Chicago Cubs in the bullpen. That is the former Oriole. One, two. Swing and a miss. Big rip by Pete Crow Armstrong. He couldn't get to the slider. A strikeout to start the ninth for Tyler Wells. Quick look at the out-of-town scoreboard brought to you by Johns Hopkins Medicine. A future opponent locked up in the eighth inning in Flushing, New York. Mets and Royals tied 1-1. Elsewhere, sixth inning. Red Sox a 5-0 lead on the south side of Chicago over the White Sox. Here's Alex Bregman. The pitch from Wells. In for a called strike. Good slider. Alex Bregman stares out. And the pitch. So we got a high fly ball. Yanked up the left field line. Turning the corner and out of play foul. One more on that Johns Hopkins Medicine out-of-town scoreboard. The Tampa Bay Rays have now won 8 out of 11. They blank the New York Yankees tonight 3-0. That concludes the Johns Hopkins out-of-town scoreboard. 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Pitch to Bregman. Fouled back off to our right. No balls and two strikes on Alex Bregman. Bregman tonight, 0 for 3. Robbed of extra bases on a great play made by Taylor Ward in deep left field. That was way back in the first inning. And a sacrifice fly back in the seventh. The pitch, down and out. One ball and two strikes on the veteran third baseman. Ahead in the ninth for Baltimore, Adley Rutschman, Taylor Ward, Pete Alonso. The rally has come late by Baltimore. Bregman with a liner right to third. Backhanded grab by Alexander, and there are two down. So two down. Orioles on the Farm is presented by Royal Farms. Don't forget your Orioles Cup the next time you fill up at Royal Farms. Enjoy discounted drinks all year long, only for the O's, only at Royal Farms. Some accolades shared in the minor leagues as Michael Busch bats. And a broken bat roller out to second base. Waiting on it, Jackson Holliday. On to first. That'll retire the Cubs. Thrifty work made by Tyler Wells here in the top of the ninth inning. It's the Cubs 9 and the Orioles 7. Hold on tight. The ball's been flying tonight at Oriole Park. And the rally begins right after this timeout on the Orioles Radio Network.
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3: Good evening, I'm Robert Lang in the WBAL 24-hour broadcast center. At least 33 people have been injured tonight in a massive crash in Pikesville. It happened just before 6 o'clock tonight in the

0: 100 block of Reisterstown Road. This is just below Old Court Road. The crash involved an MTA bus and up to a dozen other vehicles, the bus crashing into several cars before crashing into a FedEx building. This woman was in a nail salon next door.
1: And we just all of a sudden heard this huge shaking and booming of the building. And at first we just thought maybe some shelving had fallen on the upper floor. So the nail tech went up to check. And she said, there's a bus on the side of the building.
0: Two of those injured were in critical condition. One was flown to shock trauma. Reisterstown Road between Old Court Road and McHenry Avenue remains closed tonight. More on the story coming up tonight at 11 on the simulcast of WBAL TV 11 News on WBAL News Radio.
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3: 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It is the bottom of the ninth inning. It is a 9-7 Chicago Cubs lead. The Orioles using the long ball twice from Tyler O'Neill and Kobe Mayo. The first for T.O. was a pinch hit home run. The second went back to back with Kobe Mayo after his pinch hit long ball. It's a brand new ball game. O's trying to rally down a pair here in the ninth. The pitch to Adley Rutschman. A breaking ball from Jacob Webb, his former teammate, over for a called strike one. The 0-1. Hit hard up the middle of the diamond. Bounds over the bag at second. Swanson is there from short and throws out Rutschman at first base. One down here in the ninth. Orioles had a home run earlier from Pete Alonso, and then the three combining in the seventh and the eighth. They have hit the Chicago Cubs pitching staff hard tonight. They've out-hit the Cubs 14-8, but trail 9-7. The pitch from Webb, and Taylor Ward takes a strike on the outside corner. It was just a devastating three-run home run by Seiha Suzuki back in the seventh inning. A five-run unraveling by the Orioles pitching staff. Ground ball off the fist. Swanson charges in at short. He's got it on the dirt. Throws on to first in time. And the Orioles have one out to play with. Back-to-back handles by Dansby Swanson. He had a big game at the plate last night. Tonight, he has scored a run on a single hit. But he has flashed the leather and become a thorn in the side. Webb to Pete Alonso. A strike with a curveball. 0-1 on Pete. Dansby Swanson flat out denied Gunnar Henderson on his line drive up the middle with a diving grab that would have played it a run. 0-1. Outside corner, and it's nothing and two. Back-to-back sliders from the right-hander. Alonso tonight 1-for-4 at the plate. Orioles down a pair. Two out, nobody on. The 0-2. High and tight, watch out. Pete bends out of the way and then tumbles. Uses the bat, hoists himself up after getting dropped to his knees. No time called. Pete's right back in the box. Emma 1-2. A little tapper foul, third base side. Just got a sliver of a slider. Everything's had a wrinkle in this at bat, righty on righty.
4: Pete has one job right now, and that's to get Samuel Basayo to the plate as a tying run.
3: Now time called. Adrian Johnson goes bailing out. We had somebody on the field? There is a person on the field.
4: Oh, there is. Wow.
3: A young lady ends up on the field, and
4: this is terrible. Alonzo's furious.
3: I can't believe this. A young Cubs fan.
4: Yeah.
3: A young fan.
4: Here comes security, but Adrian Johnson did a great job seeing that. I don't think anyone else did.
3: She was just in the shadows in the right left field corner down there and went kind of meandering around to her right and left. This is terrible fandom.
4: In the
3: just disgusting behavior.
4: Moment of the game. I don't know where she came from. I mean, right by the 333 distance sign down the left field line, she kind of appeared. And Adrian Johnson, the home plate umpire, was the only person, I think, who saw her, at least in the moment of who was participating in the game. I don't know if Ian Happ, the left fielder, jumped up or what.
3: Well, enjoy that on your record the rest of your life. And now, it is a walk of shame. 333 feet from deep in the left field corner all the way to the gate behind home plate. And it is a slow and deliberate stroll ushering this person off the field. It pauses this game at a massive moment. The 1-2. And it's cued up the first baseline. Tough play. Kelly flips it over to first in time to get the out and finish the ball game. A swinging bunt dribbler on top of the first baseline. Kelly speared it and then floated it over the charge of Alonzo up the first baseline to finish off the ball game. And on a wild night here at Camden Yards, when the ball was flying, the Chicago Cubs secure the series with just enough timely long balls to win it 9-7 over the Orioles here this evening. The Cubs have stayed hot. They have now moved to a major league best 18-6 over their last 24 ball games, and they've gone a dozen games over the 500 mark. Meanwhile, the Orioles fall to 42-51 on the night, dropping now 9 out of 13. 9-7, Cubs with the win over the Orioles. We'll come back, take it through the totals, have our highlights, and go down to the clubhouse and get some rapid reaction after this one on the Orioles Radio Network.
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4: 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The Orioles, they fall again. They lose tonight in a wild game, 9-7 to the Cubs. The Orioles are now 42-51. At one point tonight, they had a 3-1 lead, and then they were down big, 9-3. They made it quite interesting, but the hole they were in, too much to climb out of, with a meltdown top of the seventh by Rico Garcia, mainly Grant Wolfram, who gets charged with 3 earned runs, and he records just 2 outs. A lot of home runs in this game from both the Orioles and the Cubs. Pete Alonso at number 20. Tyler O'Neill, a pinch hit home run. He would add another. He now has 5 on this season. Kobe Mayo also hit a pinch hit home run. So the Orioles go deep a lot, and so do the Cubs in this game. Unfortunately, the Orioles out hit Chicago 14-8, but the Cubs had more homers, including a 3-run shot from Seiya Suzuki. So the totals in this game, Cubs 9 runs on 8 hits, no errors, 3 left on base. The Orioles, 7 runs, 14 hits, 1 error, and they left on 6. Colin Ray, the winner, he's now 7-5. Dean Kramer, the loser, he's now 1-2. Jacob Webb earns the save. The former Oriole now has 4. The game was played in front of 18,935, and it took 2 hours and 55 minutes to play. The Orioles dropped the first 2 games of this series. They will try and salvage the finale tomorrow right back here at Camden Yards. When we come back, we'll chop it up next on the Orioles Radio Network.
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3: This was one of the more topsy-turvy ball games that the Orioles have played all season long. And at times, it felt like they were down on the mat. They certainly got off the mat, erupting with the long ball to get back into this ball game. But unfortunately, the rally was snuffed out by Dansby Swanson, a significant turning point in this ball game with a runner at second base, a hard line drive up the middle. He makes a great airborne diving grab on the drive by Gunnar Henderson. That prevents it from becoming a one-run game. And then the rally was just stuffed out. The final 4 batters for the Orioles went down between the 8th and the 9th after they slugged their way back into this one. On a night where there were a combined 9 home runs in this game, 5 belonged to the Chicago Cubs, and the other 4 obviously then to the Baltimore Orioles. A pair of home runs for Tyler O'Neill. Kobe Mayo with a pinch hit home run, and early in the game, what was a really good shot by Pete Alonso, making it 3-0 at the time with his 20th of the year, wasn't enough in this slugfest. And you can talk about home runs. We can digest the long balls. And, yes, they were significant. But it boiled down to pitching. And the reason that the final blow was a huge home run. And the last home run by the Chicago Cubs tonight, because the Orioles could not get outs when they needed to get outs and find a put-away pitch.
4: Yeah, and Wolfram got ahead of all these hitters, and he was just unable to get that final strike on several consecutive batters. And it made it all the more frustrating. The Cubs reacted to his breaking balls like they weren't tempted at all. They, as I was alluding to earlier, the vernacular of the modern game, they spit on him. They just saw him as balls, weren't tempted to swing, never chased. And Wolfram was unable to do it. And then you have the wild pitch, trying to do too much. And then you saw the three-run homer coming a mile away to Suzuki. And that's it. You know, if he holds it to one or two runs there, you probably come back and win the game. You don't know how things are going to go, but it wasn't like Craig Counsell didn't send out his best relievers after Drew Pomeranz left the game. He rolled out his best tonight, and the Orioles got the Thiel bar, and they had a shot, and they got to Pomeranz, but really frustrating. Finally, the offense comes to life. They had not hit a home run in several days, and then they hit a bunch. You don't win on a night where Tyler O'Neill hits two homers, and the Orioles hit two pinch-hit home runs, and you lose. That's tough to swallow.
3: Sure is. And the tough slog for Baltimore continues. The Birds now 9 games under the 500 mark at 42-51. Cubs continue to surge. They're a dozen games over at 52 wins as they continue to try to keep pace with the Milwaukee Brewers. They have the top spot in the National League wild card. A win today for the Chicago Cubs, 9-7 over the Baltimore Orioles. We've got the highlights plus reaction coming up from the clubhouse with manager Craig Albernez as the postgame show continues on the Orioles Radio Network.
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3: Tonight's one of these wild ones where you've got to leave some stuff on the cutting room floor, but we have definitely got the big ball that was flying tonight on a night where the Cubs win it 9-7. 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Patience is a winning strategy in baseball and in banking. PNC Bank, brilliantly boring since 1865. It could have started a lot earlier. Taylor Ward went racing back in the first inning, and he pulled one off the top of the wall on a drive from Alex Bregman. He flat out denied him of an extra base hit. I don't think it would have gone out, but it was a huge defensive play, and maybe the most aggressive play at the wall crashing into it that we've seen from Taylor Ward this season. Dean Kramer then ends the second inning, keeping this a scoreless affair.
0: And it was that way until the red-hot bat of Pete Crow Armstrong climbed in.
4: Here's the pitch. In the air to right field. It pushes Beavers back. He's at the wall. He's turning around. And it's on the flag court. A home run for PCA. And it's 1-0 Chicago. A fly ball out to right that kept on carrying. I don't think Pete Crow Armstrong got all of it by a long shot. But on a two-strike pitch, he hits it out.
0: In the bottom of the third inning, Blaze Alexander would come in to tie the game on a double play ball. So it was 1-1. The Cubs are an aggressive club, but Adley Rutschman's the equalizer. He threw out Ian Happ trying to nab a bag in the top of the fourth inning. The Birds then came to the plate in the bottom half of the inning trying to harness the momentum, and the big man, the polar bear, was at the plate.
4: You know who started that game for Detroit? Alonzo drives us right center field. Pete Crow Armstrong on the run. He's at the wall. He's out of room. It's gone. A two-run homer for the polar bear, and it's 3-1 Baltimore. A missile to the bleachers in right center. Number 20 for Pete.
0: What a moment for Pete Alonso. Seventh season, 20 or more home runs for the great career of Pete Alonso as he continues to inch his way towards that 300 milestone for career home runs. Speaking of home runs, there would be more in this ball game. Michael Conforto, a solo home run in what was a wild fifth inning. Carson Kelly got involved going back-to-back with Chicago, and then all of a sudden, that two-run advantage, it was gone. It was a 3-3 ball game, and Pete Crow Armstrong, with the inning extended, got another chance with a home run already notched on his belt in the fifth. 1-1. Swinging a high fly ball. Hit pretty well. Cows are galloping back to the wall. Looking up, and Chicago's got the lead. Pete Crow Armstrong, second of the night. It's the fourth solo home run from Chicago, and it's 4-3 Cubs here in the fifth. Yeah, it would stay a 4-3 Chicago lead until Alex Bregman had a sacrifice fly, making it a two-run advantage for the visitors. Dansby Swanson would score later on a wild pitch in the seventh inning, and the Birds were doubled up. And then it started to unravel a little bit more with Grant Wolfram, 25 pitches in his relief frame. 13 of them were against Cub batters with two strikes, including Seiya Suzuki.
4: 2-2 to the batter Suzuki, who clobbers this left field and deep. That one is long gone. A three-run homer for Seiya Suzuki, and the Cubs are pouring it on. 9-3 Chicago, and a Baltimore meltdown in the seventh.
0: Yeah, it was unraveling on the mound. But there were some big boppers on the bench. And Craig Albernez pointed at Tyler O'Neill to bat in the seventh.
4: The 1-2. O'Neill gets into one. Down the left field line. It's deep. Backing up the left fielder, and it's gone. A Tyler O'Neill answer with a home run. A high arcing shot that gets out to left field. And the Orioles get one back. It's now a 9-4 game in the bottom of the seventh.
0: That was the first pinch hit home run of the season for the Orioles. They were drawn a little nearer. Taylor Ward would have an RBI single to make it a 9-5 ball game in the seventh inning. And you could definitely feel momentum shifting in the ballpark and the way that the bats came alive against the Cubs bullpen. And that bullpen would once again see a lefty on the hill and a guy that has been thriving on left-handed pitching this season. 2-1. So we get a high fly ball. Whoa! Get out the tape measure. That baby is long gone. Into the second deck. Just an unbelievable shot from Kobe Mayo. An absolute no-doubter. And all of a sudden, it was a three-run difference. And Tyler O'Neill was in the batter's box watching that one as he met Kobe Mayo at the plate with a high five and said, you know what? I like the long ball tonight. Now O'Neill rockets one. Into the Baltimore night, a no-doubter! Left center field over both tiers of the bullpen. Yeah, and it was a 9-7 score at the time on the second of the night by Tyler O'Neill. A big play in this ball game was Dansby Swanson in that same inning after Jackson Holliday had doubled just by inches. With that ball staying in the ballpark, robbed Gunnar Henderson on a line drive back up the middle, and that was a complete defensive game-changing play. The Orioles would draw no closer into the 9-7 score. Pete Alonso would bounce out to finish off the ball game, and that's the way it would end tonight, with the Chicago Cubs winning consecutive games here in Baltimore, securing the series, and now forcing Baltimore to win tomorrow afternoon in the series finale after a 9-7 setback here tonight. We'll come back. We'll go downstairs and visit with the manager, Craig Albernez, next on the Orioles Radio Network.
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4: We have news that has just been alerted to us that tomorrow's Orioles game, originally scheduled for 6:35, is now going to be played at 1:35 due to the threat of inclement weather. Obviously, this is the Cubs' only trip to town. The Orioles in Chicago need to play this game tomorrow. They give themselves a big runway to do that. So 1:35 tomorrow, the Orioles will try and salvage the finale. Orioles and Cubs, 1:35. We're on the air at 1 o'clock, and that's when the gates will open if you do, in fact, have a ticket to the game tomorrow. But it will not be played tomorrow evening at 6:35. 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
4: And right now, after the Orioles fall 9-7 to Chicago, let's hear from Orioles skipper Craig Albernez.
34: Yeah, I mean, I thought he threw the ball well outside of that one inning. Both of Pete's home runs, PCA's home runs, they were good pitches, and he's a really good hitter, and He did a good job of getting underneath the split. The other ones were just out of the plate, and they put good swings on them.
5: How excited were you, you know, in those last few innings? I mean, you surely thought that you had a chance to catch up there.
34: Yeah, I mean, it's something I've been talking about with this group all year, is that they don't quit. They don't give in, and they fight until the last out. It was good to see, you know, Teo come off the bench, which is tough to do, and hit two homers. And the same thing with Kobe. That was an impressive home run. It was like eight guys have hit that spot. It was great. Like, they were ready off the bench. That's what I love about the guys that, you know, they're not in the lineup. They know the name can be called, and they're ready for it. And our guys did a good job of fighting back. And who knows what would happen if, you know, Dansby didn't make an unbelievable play up the middle on Gunner's line drive. So, yeah, I was proud of our guys for fighting, but obviously still came up short.
9: You mentioned both those pitches to Pico Armstrong, splitters low. Were you surprised he threw that same pitch the second time he was facing Pete there?
34: Not surprised. It's more of, like, Pete just put a good swing on it. You know, he's one of the best hitters in the league for a reason, and he does a great job of getting scoopy and really getting underneath those balls, and that's what he did. And that was a good pitch. That's what, you know, Dean goes to. And sometimes you've got a tippy cap.
10: That's the Orioles skipper, Craig Albernez, after another disappointing loss tonight, 9-7 to the Cubs. We'll come back with more and preview tomorrow's game. 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
0: Well, in case you missed it, just moments ago, the Orioles and the Chicago Cubs announcing a shift in our scheduled start for the finale of the three-game series. Thursday afternoon now, our pregame show will begin at 1 o'clock, a 1:35 pregame. This is different than all the publications, but with Mother Nature barreling into the mid-Atlantic and inclement weather scheduled throughout the afternoon and early evening hours, they have decided to shift the start time for the Cubs and the Orioles to earlier tomorrow afternoon. Once again, we will have the pregame show beginning at 1 o'clock, a 1:35 first pitch, and a couple of lefties will be on the bump to do it. David Peterson, 4 wins, 7 losses a 675 earned run average. He gets the finale for Chicago, and the Orioles will try to knife into this little skid that they're on with the lefty Trevor Rogers, a 6-7 mark and a 470 earned run average. He'll have the ball tomorrow afternoon, a 135 first pitch. Birds match their low water mark of the year. Once again, 9 games under the 500 mark at 42-51. The Cubs are 12 games up at 52-40 going into the finale tomorrow against the Orioles. All right, once again, just a reminder, use the dusty spot on your dashboard. Pregame show at 1 p.m., 1:35, first pitch. That is a change in time, and social media channels will have weather updates throughout the morning and the afternoon if that start time does shift any further. But the Orioles and the Cubs trying to combat Mother Nature and inclement weather moving into Charm City and the greater area tomorrow afternoon. For the guys behind the scenes on this wild night where the Chicago Cubs hold on for victory 9-7 on a night where there are 9 home runs cracked between these two clubs, great job, and thank you all for tuning in. For Ryan Leshko, Alec Hildebeidel, my broadcast partner Brett Hollander, this is Ben Wagner wishing you a quick sleep here, and we'll talk again at Oriole Park at Camden Yards, and as always, across the Orioles Radio Network.
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19: Crash involving an MTA bus and 7 vehicles at a busy Pikesville intersection sent more than 24 people to hospitals, as emergency crews from as far away as Howard County also had to deal with damage to the building. Police in Baltimore County are also continuing to probe the fatal shooting of 2 juveniles at a home in the Gwin Oak section Tuesday night. President Trump's one-day visit to the NATO summit in Turkey ended with him expressing unity with the alliance he often criticizes.
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21: Mostly cloudy and muggy overnight with a chance for a few showers toward morning. Low temperatures in the low 70s. On Thursday, a mainly cloudy day. There is a chance for some strong afternoon thunderstorms. High temperatures near 84. Scattered thunderstorms with partly cloudy skies on Friday, highs around 90. I'm meteorologist Tom Tasselmeyer on WBAL News Radio 1090 and FM 101.5.
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22: Is the ceasefire over? Is the ceasefire done? Is the MOU dead?
23: It's a very interesting question. To me, I think it's over. I don't want to deal with them anymore. They're scum. You know what scum is? They're scum. They're sick people. They're led by sick people. And they're vicious, violent people. And if they had a nuclear weapon, they'd use it. As far as I'm concerned, it's over.
24: It's over with the scum, Bruce Elliott. Yeah. That's right, 530 Club. The President of the United States, just about an hour and a half ago, everyone, prior to the last day of meetings with NATO countries, sitting there with the NATO Secretary General, basically, Bruce, saying that after yesterday's barrage, which really started after we got off the air, after we talked about the 3 missiles that were at ship in the Strait of Hormuz from Iran started it. So they started with that. After we got off the air, the United States retaliated for that with multiple strikes inside Iran. Iran then, Bruce, retaliated with multiple strikes, some people say up to 80, into Bahrain, Kuwait, and other places. So where are we today, Bruce? Where are we right now with this? MOU is over. You know, president says they can talk if they want to. You know, they had Jared Kushner and Steve Witkoff. They can talk. He said, but I don't care. I don't want to talk.
4: Yeah, they can talk if they want to.
24: That was a good song.
4: Yeah, it was. I think in the real world, we are in no different a place than we were 24 hours ago. I think that the idea that we were in a ceasefire when, as I said yesterday.
24: An MOU.
4: An MOU, which is basically says we're going to try to talk about a ceasefire.
24: Right.
4: But we're going to stop shooting at each other while we're doing this.
24: Yes.
4: While they're still shooting at us.
24: Right.
4: I think that indicated exactly how serious the Iranians were about moving forward with the cessation of hostilities.
24: Yes, I like that. You know, cessation of hostilities.
4: And I continue to contend that they're going to temporize mm-hmm. through the off-year elections, and then they'll get a feeling of where we are as a nation and our degree of support for whatever happens to be happening at the time, and then they'll do something. But until then, I suspect that they'll be one step forward, one and a half steps back, and we'll do this dance from now through November or whenever the elections are finally decided.
24: So President Trump announced this Memorandum of Understanding, this MOU, about the middle of June, and many people were wondering of the 14 points, whatever, kind of what was anything that would hold anybody to anything. It was very loose. Here's President Trump talking about the last few weeks in dealing with Iran.
23: I'll speak to our negotiators. They want to negotiate. They're good people. Steve Witkoff, Jared Kushner, but they have to come back to me. As far as I'm concerned, it's just a waste of time dealing with them. They're liars. We make a deal. And if I make a deal with him, we have a deal. And he goes out, he talks. We make a deal. Everyone's agreed. No nuclear weapon. We make a deal. They go outside, talk to the press. They say, we never even talked about it. There's something wrong with them. They're cuckoo. As far as I'm concerned, it's over.
24: So
4: they're
24: what is different
4: from Cocoa Puffs
24: than 1979 when the Ayatollah Khomeini took over? I mean, we've kind of known this, Bruce, about this regime, that this mismatch of clerics, of IRGC, of, you know, all of them.
4: You might be able to find a moderate cleric in Iran in the same fashion that if you went to a Southern Baptist convention, you're going to find a moderate Baptist. But it's not... You know, I'm not drawing an equivalence between the two faiths.
24: But you're just saying about the term moderation.
4: Yeah, moderation.
24: The moderate Iranians, and I've been saying this ever since, you know, I got here on WBAL. The moderate Iranians are in Europe. The moderate Iranians are in other countries besides Iran. Because guess what happens to the moderate Iranians in Iran?
4: They kill them.
24: They kill them. And President Trump reiterated that in his, you know, wide-ranging commentary. He talked about a lot of stuff this morning, everybody, as you're waking up. But he talked about the fact that, according to our count, the United States count, some 54,000 Iranians have been killed over the past, mm-hmm. you know, 6-8 months. We're not talking about going way back.
4: Yeah, there was that orgy of killing the last around 2 days.
24: Yeah.
4: Was it about 3 weeks ago, between 30 and 40,000 unarmed Iranians were slaughtered after hundreds of thousands went out into the street to protest the way they were being governed. So unlike in this country,
24: right.
4: where people protest the way they were being governed,
24: and you can go home,
4: and then you go home and you know, have yourself a tofu burger for dinner. Over there, they say we're short on tofu, so just shoot them.
24: And the fact that President Trump himself is saying, look, they're going out there unarmed. This is what he said this morning. They're going out there unarmed against people with machine guns. Well, are we ready to arm them? That, to me, is kind of where we are in this, everyone, which is why I think this new phase of this, which is really the old phase, Bruce, is the question of, are we ready to arm any group of Iranians that wants to take this regime on, or are we going to just saturation bomb them? What are we going to do?
4: Let's start with the Kurds.
24: Yes.
4: You have a fighting force. Now, they're not a massive fighting force.
24: It's 10% of the country.
4: But, yeah, I mean, there's enough certainly to cause some problems. Well, there's 10% of the country that, of course, Kurdistan, the historic Kurdistan, then bleeds over.
24: But there's a bunch of tribes, though.
4: Yeah, so,
24: like, they all don't get along, is what I understand.
4: So we could choose to be a thorn in the side of the ruling powers in Iran by more satisfactorily arming the Kurds and say, do what you want to do.
24: Yeah.
4: We believe in a free Kurdistan. That means eventually we'd have to say, we're going to help you form a free Kurdistan.
24: Sure.
4: But I'm not sure that that's a place where we are right now. Beyond that, as you know, most of the people who would object to this particular kind of administration, which is the IRGC tempered with, you know, a pinch and a half of salt and about 3.5 pounds of clerics, then you're going to find that they leave. Because they don't want to be shot in the streets.
24: Well, here's the thing, though. They then almost, and I hate to make the equivalency, but I will, like drug dealers. We wiped out, apparently, a huge meeting of the clerics, including the Ayatollah. Yeah. We were in a week's worth of mourning over there for the Ayatollah Khomeini. It's different than the Ayatollah Khomeini. Mm-hmm. Don't ask me what the difference is. But anyway, we killed about, they say, 200 of them in this meeting to start this war of February 28th. My point, Bruce, is you can kill a bunch of them, but it seems like they pop up like the street corner drug dealers. Another one there. In a short bit of time.
4: If everybody is of one mindset, does it really matter if you take out the guy at the top or the guys at the top and the next 17 layers down? Because 18 layers down, you have exactly the same mindset.
24: And younger.
4: Yeah.
24: And younger. Last longer.
4: And more rash.
24: Yes.
4: And less likely to be able to sit down and say, can we cobble together a way that we're not killing each other 24/7? Maybe we can just kill each other, you know, during business hours, Monday through Friday.
24: Well, President Trump, everyone, this morning, and we'll get to the reaction in the markets in a moment, but President Trump is just, he sounded this morning like he's done.
23: I don't care. They can talk, but I think they're wasting their time. They're a bunch of lying guys. I do, my whole life, that's all I do is deals. My whole life is, that's how I became president, I guess. That's a deal too, right? But I made a lot of money. I had a lot of great success. Tremendous success. Everything I did, I was successful. And I deal with these guys and I say, this is from a different school. They're liars. They're cheats. They're sick people. They've hurt their people. They killed 54,000 people as of now that were protesting.
24: So it just doesn't sound to me like a lot of wiggle room in what the president is saying. Maybe he'll calm down. I do think a lot of his reaction is over the, like I say, some 80 different missiles that Iran sent into neighboring countries, like I say, Kuwait, Bahrain, where we have bases. Now, nobody, from what the reports are, was hurt. But it was like Trump's like, okay, that's enough. You know,
4: yeah.
24: That's it. That's what it sounded like to me this morning.
4: Well, there are some in Washington right now who firmly believe that Caroline Leavitt is now in the process of re-recording the Eagles song from 75, Lying Eyes,
24: so they
4: can just send it right over to him.
24: Okay. Yeah. I just look at where Congress now is in this. If we do ramp this thing up, and we'll talk about it throughout the show, 530 Club, but if we do ramp this thing up, Bruce, to the point where it becomes severely destructive when it comes to the loss of life. When is Congress going to intervene now? We had the cessation. We had a moment for them to vote on something. They need to vote on something.
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24: It's a layover from the prior administration. Don't give me that. These are repeated audit findings, some two times within the Moore administration.
20: C4 and Brian Neiman. 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
9: I think the younger people, that's why they're not having kids. 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
11: I expect allies today to reconfirm that Iran should never, ever get its hand on a nuclear capability. And secondly, that the principle the freedom of navigation, so the Strait of Hormuz completely opening up again, is a sine qua non, is crucial for all 32 allies.
12: That is the Secretary of NATO there, Secretary General Mark Rutte, who is a former president of the Netherlands. He is talking about where NATO stands when it comes to Iran. And since we, once again, are breaking, we're waking up this morning, breaking the news to you that President Trump has announced a memorandum of understanding, Bruce, with Iran is over, and basically the missiles are flying back and forth. What do you think of where NATO was just listening to a little bit of Rutte there?
4: I think they don't want anything to do with it. I think that this is not a big surprise. I mean, if they were all in on our agenda, every single nation in NATO would have already paid up their dues. And we've not seen that happen, so it's not a big surprise to
12: me.
4: Well,
12: they say they're committed.
4: Oh, that's nice.
12: They're committed.
4: Yeah. I'll tell that to my mortgage holder at the end of this month.
12: I'm committed to pay it.
4: I'm committed. You know, I'm really, I'm all in there for you, you know.
12: I'll gladly pay you Wednesday for today's hamburger.
4: That's right. What is that?
12: Wimpy. Good old Wimpy. Yes. Yeah. Anyway, here is more from NATO's Secretary General Mark Rutte talking about what's happening on the ground there as they are meeting everybody. They're currently meeting this morning.
11: It was absolutely necessary because when you have a ceasefire, and Iran is basically violating the ceasefire. We've seen what happened yesterday with ships being attacked. I think it is totally crucial that the U.S. forcefully reacts.
12: So according to the Secretary General, at least the head of NATO, he says what we're doing is necessary. So you would think that would mean other countries would say, yep, let's join and join what's going off. It's necessary, right?
4: Yeah, one would think.
12: I mean, that would be the logical progression in that situation.
4: Yeah, nothing is logical about this.
12: Nothing. No.
4: So we can't seem to quite understand exactly where we are. Look, we had a couple of great texters in with this. Iran is just playing games with Trump. They probably view him as a joke. just like most American allies do. Well, I'm not sure about your contention on the second third of what you're talking about, but I think Iran is playing games with Trump, which is no different from the negotiation games they were playing
24: with every other
4: under the last president, the president before that, or any president in the last 47 years. It's what they do. It's what they do.
24: So the question is, at this point, where is the 32 nation organization as President Trump is with them on the ground? Are they going to do more than just be bystanders watching like we are when it

0: wants our help because we're the ones who have the financial ability to do so.
1: Right.
0: Since day one, I've been saying I'm not quite sure how it is our business, what goes on in that particular battle. I'm not a globalist.
1: Mm-hmm.
0: I don't think we should be helping every single country.
1: We're fighting communism, Bruce. Yeah,
0: that's very nice. And I think that's a worthy thing. And I think there's an argument to be made there.
1: Mm-hmm.
0: I'm not diminishing that. But for me personally, I don't know why it is in our national interest to involve ourselves any more than we already involved.
1: Mm-hmm.
0: And I say that every time they escalate.
1: Right.
0: Like I'm saying, why are we doing this? How is it our national interest to do this? Are we going to just keep trying to thumb our nose at the bear? Hope that somehow the Ukrainians sap off some Russian military strength? I don't understand what the goal is.
1: Can I present an argument to you then? The argument that was made when we first got into this, it's hard to believe 4 years ago, and started doing this, is the fact that as Vladimir Putin ages and years, according to what we've been hearing, he wants to reconstitute the Soviet Union and wants to kind of knock off countries surrounding him, you know, NATO countries potentially. So if it starts with Ukraine being taken over, the argument was then it could go to Poland. It could go to other countries.
0: Okay.
1: That's what the argument was.
0: Okay.
1: Now, I don't know if it's valid. Poland, that's what the argument was.
0: Poland is a member of NATO.
1: Mm-hmm.
0: We have an alliance agreement with them.
1: Right.
0: The Estonia, those nations up top,
1: right.
0: Same deal.
1: Mm-hmm.
0: We are committed by treaty to make sure that they're
1: Article
0: okay.
1: Article 5, yes.
0: We are not committed by any treaty to what goes on in Ukraine.
1: Well, the NATO light is over here.
0: But let me take it a step further. I think what Putin wants to do is not to create the Soviet Union. He wants to recreate Tsarist Russia.
1: All right.
0: He wants to recreate that shape of nation.
1: Mm-hmm.
0: I don't think that they believe they're going to recreate the Eastern Bloc.
1: All right.
0: But he wants to go back to what
1: he wants it. He might not be. He desires it according to his writings.
0: I think what he desires is Tsarist Russia.
1: All right.
0: He wants basically to be seen as the man who brought Tsarist Russia back.
1: Okay.
0: It's no longer going to be this big country that dominates others. They're going to be big and strong because they've regained their historical roots.
1: All right. Well, let's go with your assumption then. But even still, if that is the case, and they have designs maybe on some NATO countries, do you stop them in Ukraine before they get there? That's what the argument is. Do you use Ukraine as, you know, the buffer to say they might not be NATO? Like I said, they call them NATO light, whatever that is.
0: Well,
1: that
0: means they'd like to be in NATO, and NATO and us have said no.
1: Right.
0: I don't think it's in our necessarily in our national interest to do anything about Ukraine. I do think that if we're going to go into Estonia, we're going to go into Poland, we're going to go into any of the other nations with which we have treaty obligations,
1: right,
0: we should respond with all of our strength to say, don't you dare.
1: Don't do that.
0: Yeah.
1: Let's hear more from the Secretary General, Mark Rutte, about kind of where NATO is in terms of commitment.
2: The U.S. to stay safe needs to secure Atlantic, Europe, and Arctic. So there is complete commitment to NATO.
1: Complete commitment to NATO.
0: That's
1: is that
0: nice.
1: What it is? Does that sound good?
0: Yeah. Where's the signature on the treaty?
1: right. Well, I look at where we are right now in the world and the fact that we are doing what we're doing in Iran without much of the world. I would kind of hope that this moment in NATO that we might be able to get some of these countries to say, yeah, it's, you know, since February 28th, oil prices, particularly in that region of the world, are escalating, diesel prices. Let's finish this thing. Let's go in here and have a stable, because you're not going to get, I don't believe, Bruce, we're going to get another opportunity as good as this one to create, it's never going to be completely stable, but a somewhat stable Middle East, like somewhat stable. Iran's never going to be weaker. They're the weakest they've been since they took over in 79.
0: And I think that is due to Donald Trump.
1: Right.
0: And the will he has had to make sure that they're not a nuclear power and that, frankly, that they're not much of a power about anything.
1: But a wounded animal is a dangerous animal.
0: Yeah.
1: And that's kind of where Iran is. They're dangerous in the sense that they can do what they did yesterday and fire some missiles at a ship and basically bring everything to a stop.
0: One thing that does confuse me a bit, and I'm still puzzled why the Chinese have been relatively quiet about this. They are the primary receptor of Iranian oil.
1: Well,
0: they're their
1: like
0: biggest customer.
1: President Trump talked about that.
3: Turkey is very strong. They have a lot of our best equipment. They're trying to get the F-35s. He didn't go in. He wanted. He would go in. If it weren't for me, he would have gone in. And he would have been on the other side. Even though I don't think he likes the other side either, because he happens to be very sane and they happen to be very crazy. But So I think, you know, they treated us right. I think China treated us right.

0: I was with President Xi, and I said, I hope you're not going to go into the war, because we don't want that. You know, he gets 50% of his oil from the Strait of Hormuz, and he gets more than 50%. And he never went into the war. He didn't supply him equipment. You know, he was great.
1: So President Trump said he talked him out of it.
2: Yeah.
1: So, you know, there's that.
2: Yeah, well, I'm sure he did. Okay. Or at least on the surface, at least for the time being. But I'm going to be hard to convince that since China and Iran are doing lots of trade over the course of a number of years, not just oil, but other kinds of commerce as well, that there are channels by which oil will magically go from Iran to China on ships that aren't marked as Iranian flagged.
1: And won't hit mines in the Strait of Hormuz.
3: T.J. 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
6: ABC News, I'm Dave Packard. He still denies allegations of sexual assault, but tonight Graham Plattner has stepped down as the main Democratic U.S. Senate nominee. Plattner says this isn't an admission of guilt, but the allegations cut off his campaign support.
7: We are going to lose our ability to fundraise. We are going to lose our ability to access voter data. We are going to lose all of the things that any campaign needs on the basic level simply to function.
6: The U.S. launching new airstrikes on Iran. President Trump declaring the ceasefire is over after Iranian attacks on ships in the Strait and U.S. bases. In Houston,
8: ISIS never welcome here.
6: A march tonight after the ICE shooting death of an undocumented immigrant, Lorenzo Salgado Araujo, Tuesday, after a confrontation with ICE officers. ICE claims Araujo was using his car as a weapon. This is ABC News.
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10: Crash involving an MTA bus and seven vehicles at a busy Pikesville intersection sent more than two dozen people to hospitals, as emergency crews from as far away as Howard County also had to deal with damage to the building. Police in Baltimore County are also continuing to probe the fatal shooting of two juveniles at a home in the Gwin Oak section Tuesday night. President Trump's one-day visit to the NATO summit in Turkey ended with him expressing unity with the alliance he often criticizes.
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12: Starting off on 895 at the Harbor Tunnel, two-way traffic currently operating out of the southbound span of the tunnel while the northbound span is closed for maintenance. Right now, one lane getting by in each direction. Over on I-95 at the Fort McHenry Tunnel, seeing some delays headed northbound from Key Highway up towards the tunnel itself. Right now, a nightly work zone blocks two left lanes in both directions at the Fort McHenry Tunnel. Southbound I-95, you start to encounter some delays between the Baltimore-Washington Parkway and 695, where another nightly work zone is currently blocking the southbound right lane. Over on the outer loop of the Beltway, stop-and-go traffic reported from Reisterstown Road down past the 795 interchange, where a nightly work zone blocks the outer loop left lane. In the Pikesville area, Reisterstown Road continues to be closed between Sudbrook Lane and 695 due to an earlier accident involving a bus. I'm Ryan, to IWBAL News Radio 1090 and FM 101.5.
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9: Weather.
11: Mostly cloudy and muggy overnight with a chance for a few showers toward morning. Low temperatures in the low 70s. On Thursday, a mainly cloudy day. There is a chance for some strong afternoon thunderstorms. High temperatures near 84. Scattered thunderstorms with partly cloudy skies on Friday. Highs around 90. I'm meteorologist Tom Tasselmeyer on WBAL News Radio 1090 and FM 101.5.
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13: Well, the office did give some details here. The Attorney General's investigation looked at two factors. One is use of force. The second is homicide offenses. On the night of February 28th, Lamori called police to report that he was a victim of an extortion scheme. He said he was being blackmailed to send a woman a $100 gift card. While on the phone, Lamori expressed thoughts of suicide. Early the next day, the three officers and an officer trainee went to Lamori's Patuxent Commons apartment to issue an emergency evaluation. Officers, when they were there, they searched for Lamori inside of his apartment, but they couldn't find him.
14: All right, that's WBAL TV 11's Kai Reed reporting. And this is a follow-up, if you remember, a few months ago in Columbia, where out in Howard County, where police officers shot a man with autism and ultimately killed him as he was going towards them with a knife in his hands. That called for more training and more less lethal options for police officers. Talked about tasers and talk about beanbag shotguns, things like that. And even more training when it comes to conflict resolution, and that idea of the clinicians being involved. Now, again, I'm going to go ahead and say it, as I've said it in a number of cases involving police-involved shootings, lawful but awful. This is not the ideal outcome you want in a situation where someone's going through a traumatic experience. You don't want that. There's no doubt about it. And it's a sad and tragic death. At the same time, we also have to operate. What we're operating on is hindsight. We're not operating on in the moment as to what is going on. And in the moment, what was going on was at night, dark outside, a guy has a knife. He's not following commands. And sure, you might have heard that this person, or might have had prior knowledge that this person has autism, or has even some other mental type instability. That doesn't change the fact that somebody with any of those conditions can still harm or kill you or others. That still can happen. And it is wholly unfortunate in situations like that. Now, in this particular situation, when you think about, was there a real threat? Sure. Now, one of the things that I say in these situations, lawful but awful, you could probably put a number of officers in a scenario such as this, and they might devise different plans to get out of the situation. Now, everything is dictated based on what's in front of you. Now, there didn't appear to be any people out and around. Was there an ability to have a tactical retreat, meaning back up, find yourself cover, and then try to negotiate? You can't really put yourself in a situation where you're going to risk life and limb for someone who isn't following commands, and you don't have the history of the backstory. Now, for those people who say, why couldn't they just shoot him in an arm or a leg? That's not any of the training that you even get in the military. You go for the largest part of the body, which is center mass. You shoot to stop, not to kill. No Maryland jurisdictions have a shoot to kill policy. They have a shoot to stop the threat policy. Once again, if we have a suspect that is shot, it goes down and they're disarmed and the officer goes up and continues to start shooting them and unloading his magazine, then that is murder and that a person should be held accountable. In a situation where we saw the other day with the carjacking suspect, for instance, and several officers fired their gun, I think it's a very tough place to put in fear of being shot and how you would react. I don't believe in an active firing situation there's any such thing as overkill. We've heard that come up in other cases, like the person's already dead and they continue to shoot or whatever. Again, you shoot to stop, and if that person still has a grip on the gun or the knife, even if they've gotten taken several rounds of ammunition, you continue to shoot because that person was an imminent threat and they could potentially still be. I've shared the story of the sharpshooter here in Baltimore that ultimately shot and killed a man who was holding kids at knife point. And he when the officers had to rush in and grab those children after he was shot in the head, they had to pry the knife out of his dead hand at that point. So you can't just know off the top. Here's more again from Kyrie.
13: They then found him outside holding a knife. Officers asked Lamori to drop that knife as he approached them. That's when this video here shows them opening fire and killing him. The Attorney General's report reveals the medical examiner classified Lamori's death as a homicide. That means his death was the result of another human being. In its report, the AG's office said it could not prove the officers used unnecessary use of force. The report states Lamori's knife and refusal to follow officers' orders posed a threat.
14: Yeah, so that plays a big role in all of this, the perception of it. And mind you, your body-worn camera, you have a division in the Attorney General's office that probes these types of cases, and they assess this. And when this first came out, when this the Attorney General's office, this investigative division, this was something that advocates had pushed for, there was this thought that more police were going to be charged. Well, again, and under the Attorney General that's in office, people expected more police officers to be charged. So I think if you even look at this from that, if you think there is a bias there, then it would be a bias leaning towards charging rather than not. Well, that actually hasn't been the case. And I think that that should tell you something about the evidence that they've accumulated in some of these cases that kind of show a different story, that there was a threat that allowed and afforded officers to use deadly force. Now, I'm not at all suggesting that that was the only option. Just because it's not the only option, that doesn't mean that's an option that has to be taken off the table. No, that's not the way it works. Again, more from Kyrie.
13: The second part of the report focused on the homicide offenses. The AG ruled the officers' actions were not premeditated, so the deadly shooting was not first-degree murder. As for second-degree murder, the AG found the officers followed departmental policy to try to de-escalate that situation. Well, Alex Lamori's family released a statement upon the report's release. They say that they felt left behind by the state, writing in part the Independent Investigations Division's conclusion that it could not prove beyond a reasonable doubt that police officers committed a crime when they killed my son. That does not mean their actions were appropriate.
14: Right. Murder would be a really tall order. Manslaughter even would be a really tall order in this particular case. Let's hear from Johnny in Hamilton. Good morning to you, Johnny. You're on WBAL.
15: Yeah, how you doing?
14: I'm well. Thank you, sir.
15: All right, I'm going to look. This is after the fact, but I remember this years ago. You remember a beanbag shotgun?
14: Yep. Mm-hmm.
15: Okay, for those who don't know, it's a beanbag that's filled with lead shot. You put an explosive charge behind it, and you hit center of mass. You'll probably knock the guy out.
14: Knock the wind right out of you and leave a nice bruise on your chest, but you are likely to survive. It's less lethal, not non-lethal, but yes, now, you're likely to survive.
15: Now, why aren't they in every police cruiser? Because every kind of incident after this, you have lawsuits, and just to get it off the books, here's $50,000 or $100,000.
14: Mm-hmm. Yeah. No, thank you. No, thank you for that, Johnny. And I'll answer your question there. Several departments have people that have the beanbag shotguns. Now, beanbag shotguns have limitations when you think about space, the spacing of it. That when you and when it comes to a gun, you certainly wouldn't be using a beanbag shotgun. When it comes to a knife, if you have the distance and you're able to safely deploy something like a beanbag shotgun or even a taser, you do it. However, the taser within the 21-foot rule would not be the weapon of choice to try to disarm someone who has a deadly weapon. That's just not how it works. You have to realize you can get stabbed in an artery and bleed out. Boom, just like that. Let's put it in perspective. I think people forget that fact when it comes to a knife. Some people look at it as just a little knife. Now, like I said before, there are officers that would handle situations like this differently. It doesn't mean it's an automatic police-involved shooting for every officer that would encounter something like this. A texter says the cops need to carry nightsticks like back in the day. Some still do, but a nightstick doesn't work in this situation. What are you going to do, throw it at them? You're not going to get into hand-to-hand combat with them where you're right next to them with this knife. That's not how it works at all. I wouldn't ever have suggested any of my officers do anything like that.
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22: Okay, gang. So, chances are there'll never be an emergency ever, ever again.
21: Mm-hmm.
22: But just in case, let's talk about a plan.
21: Okay.
22: So, who's going to do what? Anyone? Yeah, okay, perfect. We'll figure it out as we go. So, who is going to grab the go bag?
16: What's a go bag?
21: It is a bag we do not have that is filled with things we really, really need in an emergency.
16: Guess we won't have to worry about it then.
22: Ah, good point. So, we all know who to call if something happens then, right?
16: I'd have to call Jill, Devin, Melissa, Karen, and Bruce.
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21: And Julie will be on the phone with Jill, Devin, Melissa, Karen, and Bruce.
22: Well, this is great. 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
14: We've been talking about Iran and what the president has had to say about it. I want to read a couple of text messages. We'll get back out to the phone lines. If you want to join us, you can. 410-467-WBAL. 410-467-9225 as well. The texter says, this war is a total flop. Iran is still in possession of their enriched uranium, even if it's underground. They have thousands of missiles left. They are now claiming tolls on an international waterway. Their new leader was seriously wounded by our action, which also killed his the the old leader, his father, and his family. Yeah. Don't you think he'll be up for revenge? They have never given an inch at any time except to Obama. And then the USA failed to pursue enforcement on that deal. And eventually Trump canceled it. And I've talked a lot about that revenge factor. And I talked as well about that mentality of the regime. Like, what makes us think that this regime, the current leadership, that they're going to change their whole mindset? That doesn't seem logical. That doesn't seem like it makes any sense whatsoever. I just can't get down with that. It just doesn't make sense. Really quickly, and I want to just respond to CJ, because again, we're same washing somebody who says what they say. President Trump said he was number one on TikTok. He didn't provide any context to it. He actually added that even more than entertainers. That's what he said. CJ says that Trump's claim was based on a graphic that described him as the number one most followed and watched world leader on TikTok, which does not equate to being the most followed overall. The statistics he referenced include views on Trump-related content, not just his own account. Oh, my gosh. Boy, I mean, what a weave and turn and journey you took to get there to try to justify the statement that he made, that if we're going to believe that he's more followed and watched than the top creators on TikTok, it's just nonsensical. It actually 1,000% completely irrelevant to what we're talking about, which is the war in Iran. That's what he was standing up there. But he has to talk about being number one on TikTok. But that's what narcissism does. Let's hear from Mark in Reisterstown. Good afternoon to you, Mark. You're on WBAL.
0: Thanks for taking my call, TJ. Great show as always. Yep. Well, I wanted to briefly just try to answer the Air Force One topic very briefly. Number one, the president is a pretty smart man, no matter what thinks of him, or he wouldn't be the president of the United States. And hopefully gas prices will go down. On Air Force One, and why, the short answer, for security purposes, it's common knowledge. Anybody can go to YouTube and Google it, find out. There's more than one Air Force One.
14: Right.
0: The President of the United States' aircraft. One was antiquated. At least the one that's not used as much was as antiquated as the one that's used more often. But there are two that are completely identical in every way, shape, and form. Probably one of the reasons
14: but real quick, Mark,
0: one of them.
14: They just put the new one that was gifted from Qatari in operation, and they flew that over to Turkey. And they're not flying it back. I get the security component of it, but it just sounds weird, because that's different, that now this brand new jet that you bragged about, that you talked about, that's been retrofitted to be Air Force One, is now not going to be used. And there have been a lot of questions about it. So this is different than we have multiple Air Force Ones and we're going to use our other Air Force One because this one's going to be undergoing some maintenance. It just went into service.
0: Yeah, that's a very good answer, and that is true. And then very quickly, before I hang up, no one knows where the second Air Force One is. That's the thing that they keep under wraps. The one that he'll take, that's in a secure area, on a secure airbase, so to say. Mm-hmm. So he could talk about that being on display, you know, for whatever purposes he wants to show it off. But quite clearly, the one that he takes back to the United States, no one knows where that's supposed to be taking off from, mm-hmm. for security purposes, to protect the world leader.
14: Mm-hmm. No problem. Appreciate you as always, Mark. No, I think we all get that. It's just kind of strange considering the circumstances and how much it said. But this kind of goes back to, once again, most people don't really pay attention to Air Force One, which one it is, Marine One, when he's in the helicopter. Nobody really pays attention to that. Which one is it? If you bring the attention to yourself and talk about it so much, that elevates it to the questions that start being asked, as opposed to if you just let the process play out. But when you become braggadocious, and this goes back to so many different things, you start asking questions about that. So there's that. So again, just wanted to bring that up and make sure that we had talked about that part of it. So again, the president talked again earlier about Iran, the type of people they are. He mentioned something that I talked about earlier today as well, about how Iran has harmed and killed many of its own residents. Why do we think they're going to have an about face as they unlock different layers of money? Is that going to be an act to enact revenge against those who have come against them during this conflict? Here's again what the president had to say about how Iran has killed a lot of its own people.
1: They've killed thousands, hundreds of thousands of people. They killed 52,000 protesters over the last 3 months. So when you say we're not doing well, I think we're doing phenomenally well. Our military has been incredible. Plus, we had a blockade. Did we have a blockade? Did you ever see a blockade work that way? You know, for you that said we're not doing well there. We did great in Venezuela. That was a one-day war. And they're very good military. You know, it's a very military country. We took out one of the worst human beings in the world.
14: All right. So there's that. Texas says, will Congress ever do its job with the purse strings, war declarations, et cetera? Well, I'm waiting to hear. Like, it'll be interesting to see how Congress people pivot. If we go back, there were Congress people who were Republican lawmakers in particular that were kind of on edge. They walked up to the ledge, basically, and were seemingly preparing to vote for war resolutions. But okay, we have an MOU. We're going to give you more time. You deserve that. We're going to give you more time. Then when we see how things have gone now, if we end up back in a full-fledged conflict, will the lawmakers that were getting close to that point say, I can't authorize additional funding? We were going to pay for what we were doing, what was done. But if we have to move forward to something now that doesn't really have much of an end date, I don't know that I can continue to go forward with that. That'll be interesting to watch. That's really who ultimately handles this. So that'll be very interesting to watch moving forward and see if any of them come forth and say something about it. So it'll be very interesting. Let's see. You would think talking about security protocols would be against security protocols, but Trump says dumb things all the time and speaks before he thinks. I can't lie, this probably should have happened. But if somebody would have just asked him, hey, have you spoken to Mitch McConnell? How is he doing? He might have blurted out something that we don't know the answer to, because if you listen to several lawmakers yesterday saying that they physically spoke to Mitch McConnell yesterday, it's interesting. You would think Mitch McConnell was up and at him and just working feverishly in his bed at the hospital right now that he's been in for 3 weeks, but that wasn't asked.
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25: Plus, the search for answers after the murders of two children in Baltimore County. What police and neighbors are telling us tonight about the horrific scene. And missile attacks continue to go back and forth between the U.S. and Iran. The latest tonight as the ceasefire appears dead and what this means for you.
3: WBAL TV 11 News at 11 starts right now.
25: Good evening to you. I'm Andre Hepkins. Thank you for joining us. We continue to follow a serious bus crash in Baltimore County. The multi-vehicle accident left dozens of people hurt this evening in Pikesville. That bus hit several cars on Reisterstown Road near the Giant, if you're familiar with the area, before crashing into a building. First responders triaged those injured. We're told that one person had very serious wounds tonight. Kyrie Stewart is live on the scene since it broke this evening. So, Kyrie, what else can you tell us from the information that you have there tonight?
12: Well, from the latest update, Andre, 33 people were hurt. Two are in critical condition. That's the latest update. But it's still an active scene out here. But it seems that they're in cleanup mode right now. Right here, you can see this MTA bus right here behind me that smashed into the building where the FedEx shop is. But just within the past 10 minutes, this large MDTA tow truck right over here just arrived. And probably within the next hour, I want to say, oh, look at this. Oh, wow. Look, they're moving the bus back right now. This is all happening live right here. That truck just arrived here within the past 10 minutes. And it looks like they're about to tow the MDTA bus out of here right now. Further down, BGE crews, they're working on a power pole that was struck because of all of this. And then a little bit further down from there, where all the cars are, we saw a wrecker pick up some of the cars as well. We're told about a dozen cars were involved in this. But I want to show you all a different angle of this. Take a look at this footage that we got from Sky Team 11, Baltimore's only news helicopter. Just shows you just how big this scene is. Stretches about a block or so, and it gives you a closer look of that bus and the other cars involved, and just how widespread the damage is out here. This is right around a busy shopping center. It happened right around rush hour on a busy road as well. And I want you all to take a look at the footage that we shot minutes after we got here on the ground. When we got here, fire crews and first responders were rushing all around the area, not just the bus. I was going to say just the bus, but they were everywhere. They were all around this area. And we actually heard that crews had to extract the driver out of the bus. I spoke with someone who was in a building next to the building that the bus crashed into, and she actually heard the crash. Take a listen to what she had to say.
5: I was getting my nails done in the basement level, and we just all of a sudden heard this huge shaking and booming of the building. And at first we just thought maybe some shelving had fallen on the upper floor, so the nail tech went up to check, and she said, there's a bus on the side of the building. And we're just like shocked and awe, because that's the last thing you expect to hear.
12: The last thing you would expect to hear. She's right about that. Well, first responders from all over the area, not just Baltimore County, made their way out here. I was told by Baltimore County Fire that they got help from crews in Howard County and Anne Arundel County. Shock Trauma, I was also told, sent their GO team out here to help as well. We spoke with the Baltimore County Fire Chief, and he talked about what it's like for them when they respond to situations like this, when it comes to just trying to rescue people and help people that were injured. Take a listen.
11: From an emergency responder, it is the type of scene that is more associated with a war scene, but it is what we're so happy that everyone's survived, and right now we're trying to with our all the personnel, all the first approximately 100 first responders on the scene, trying to make sure we get it back to a sense of normalcy for the community.
12: A sense of normalcy. Well, we're going to have to see how long that takes. But right now, again, we're in cleanup mode right here. MDTA, their tow truck, just came in here within the past 10 minutes. We saw them briefly move that bus. They took it right off of the building, and now they're in the process of getting it hooked up to that tow truck. And I want to say probably within the next, maybe 30 minutes to an hour. I'm not really sure, but I'm going to say they're probably going to have that bus out of here. But that's just not all as well. You know, BGE, they're working on getting that power line or those power lines out of the road. They're still hanging. And then I'm looking down. It's hard to see from where we're at, but you probably saw it in the footage. There's still a car that's overturned on the road, and I still see a few more down there as well. So this is really going to take some time, you know, when it comes to making sure all of this gets cleaned up. And then after that, a lot of people want to know, how did this happen? Of course, police, they're investigating that. They're out here. I spoke to the public information officer, and that's really the big question on people's minds. What led up to this? How did this happen? So, of course, we're going to continue to stay on top of this, and we're going to have updates online, WBALTV.com and the WBAL TV 11 News app. Reporting live out here in Baltimore County, Kyrie Stewart, WBAL TV 11 News.
25: Kyrie. Thank you for reporting from a very active scene there in Pikesville. Meanwhile, Governor Wes Moore responding to tonight's bus crash, saying in part, quote, Don and I are keeping everyone impacted in our hearts and prayers. We are deeply grateful for our first responders who acted with speed and skill to ensure the safety of our neighbors. So follow late breaking updates. See more video from Sky 11 and our crews on the ground in the WBAL TV 11 News app. Turn on push alerts for new information. All right, new tonight, Maine Democrat Graham Plattner is out of the race for U.S. Senate. The populist candidate was running against Republican Susan Collins in one of the most hotly contested Senate races in the United States. Plattner was stymied by allegations that he had a Nazi tattoo and that he had exchanged sexually explicit text messages with women who are not his wife. But that all came to a head this week when he was accused of raping a former girlfriend after breaking into her home. Plattner then lost all institutional support, and tonight says that while he is not admitting guilt, his campaign cannot continue.
13: We are suspending campaign operations. This is incredibly difficult because I know that some will think it's an admission of guilt, and it most certainly is not. We're not doing it because of the allegations. We're doing it because of the structures that are being taken away from us by those in power.
25: Now, despite the obvious protests from Plattner, Maine's Democratic Party says it will hold a convention to replace him. They have until July 27th to name a replacement. Right, tonight, there are still no suspects nor motive for the brutal killings of two kids in a Gwin Oak home last night. The victims were brother and sister. They were just 9 and 15 years old. Baltimore County police say they were both shot to death. Kyrie breaks down what we know from the police investigation.
15: Well, Andre, there's a lot that investigators don't know or aren't revealing. They do say they're considering this an isolated incident, and they do not have a suspect. There are two bullet holes in the front siding of the home where the 9-year-old boy and the 15-year-old girl were found dead Tuesday night. Right now, there aren't many or any details about what happened. Police haven't said whether they recovered a weapon or what type of gun was used. They're still looking for a suspect and told us they don't know what may have motivated the shooting. We do know the kids' parents are the ones who called police. A neighbor who declined to go on camera witnessed the devastating moment the mother discovered her children's bodies.
16: I saw a woman coming out of the door, bent over, gasping for breath, and crying and screaming. I'm like, oh my gosh, something has happened. And that's when I start seeing police activity coming in. And I'm like, oh my goodness.
15: Now, according to neighbors, the family moved to that neighborhood only a few months ago, and the kids made friends quickly. There was a moon bounce in the yard today that neighbors say was left over from a recent kids' party.
18: It's honestly really tragic. I know that my little brother played with them. Him and, like, his other friends would always go play on their driveway, on their basketball court. My heart goes out to their family. I'm really sad about it.
15: Police added extra patrols in the neighborhood, and they're asking anyone with information to contact detectives at 410-887-4636, or you can call Metro Crime Stoppers. Metro Crime Stoppers is offering a $2,000 reward for information at 1-866-7-LOCKUP. In the studio tonight, Kai Reed, WBAL, TV 11 News.
25: Thank you, Kai. All right. No love lost between President Trump and the Iranian regime. A volley of stinging missives and powerful missiles marked the end of a ceasefire. Jason Newton is following these developments from the live desk. So, Jason, the missiles flew again tonight.
19: Yeah, how about a missile alert ringing out tonight in Bahrain, Qatar, and Kuwait as well. Iran firing in response to U.S. strikes. The U.S. effort followed a diatribe from the president calling Iranian leaders scum, sick, and vicious, and telling reporters that negotiators can keep talking, but as far as he's concerned, the ceasefire fires over. Those U.S. strikes seen on video. This is a U.S. response to Iran firing on tankers in the Strait of Hormuz. The military saying air defenses and radar were hit. The president saying this morning at the NATO summit that he hasn't ruled out hitting civilian infrastructure like electric plants and desalinization plants or even a major oil hub.
20: We attacked very powerfully last night. The very dangerous people from Iran, they're sick. There's something wrong with them. We said, go and do your funeral stuff. And instead of that, they start shooting rockets at ships yesterday. And so we hit them very hard last night, very hard.
19: Iran appears to be doing some retaliating of its own. Kuwait reports intercepting 2 ballistic missiles tonight and 13 drones. While strikes have been felt in other Gulf states, it's unclear what damage has been done there. Also tonight, the president flew on the older Air Force One from Turkey, then switched to the newer plane at an Air Force base in London. Reporters asked about security concerns on board. They were asked to close their shades during their flight, and they asked the president about possible threats from Iran. The president saying, quote, you're probably on a dangerous flight because of the sleaze bags that we have to deal with. Andre.
25: Jason, thank you very much for that wrap up out of Washington. And tonight, Kentucky's governor wants to know where Senator Mitch McConnell is. Democrat Andy Beshear sent a letter to the senator's office today asking for an update about his health and well-being. McConnell was admitted to a hospital back on June 14th. The 84-year-old has not been heard from nor seen in public since then. Online rumors are swirling about his condition, despite assurances from Republican colleagues that they have spoken to him.
22: We talked for about 17 minutes. You know, he talked a lot about the situation with Iran, talked a little bit about Ukraine and what's going on in Europe.
25: Now, what exactly happened to the one-time Senate Majority Leader is still unclear. 911 calls from his home in Washington have been released. Dispatchers mentioned that someone is in cardiac arrest, adding that CPR was performed on an unconscious person. All right, most BGE customers have their lights back on right now, about 400 active outages, with more than 700 people affected after this weekend's big storms left tens of thousands in the dark. It's been a days-long recovery process, but for most people tonight, it appears to be over. And that takes us to the chief in the Weather Center tonight. So, Tom, we could see some impact weather in the form of thunderstorms tomorrow and Friday.
0: Yeah, it looks like the next couple of days, the weather system tracking through is going to trigger some stronger storms in the area. There's a lot of moisture in the atmosphere, so some heavy downpours are going to be possible. We snuck through this evening without having to worry about any showers or storms, but you notice not too far to our west. Get out to Hagerstown and then back into the mountains. There are some showers, and even late tonight, some lightning strikes showing up here with some of these storms still holding on to some thunder and lightning out in the mountains. That's the system that'll track east of the mountains as we head through the day tomorrow. So there may be a few rain showers early in the day and then some thunderstorms as we head into the afternoon, and that'll probably continue till about 8 o'clock in the evening. It'll be another warm and muggy day with some of those storms possibly bringing some damaging winds and heavy downpours. We'll track that severe weather threat for Thursday and Friday and check out the weekend forecast coming up.
25: All right, talk to you soon, Tom. People all over the country are catching a new parasite, and there are cases now in Maryland. Still ahead on WBAL TV 11 News, the symptoms that come along with the new bug and how you can protect yourself, plus the fighting in the Middle East hitting the stock market, what that means for your 401k and the prices you'll pay at the gas pump. And our Puppy with a Purpose program is back. The name for our new dog as he begins his service training.
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23: There is some scheduled construction activity on the outer loop of the Beltway near Pikesville, just past Stevenson Road. The right lane will be closed from 9 a.m. until 3 o'clock in the afternoon. As well as along 95, you'll have construction activity up in Harford County between Route 24 and Route 543 in both directions, expecting single and double lane closures from 9 a.m. until 3 o'clock in the afternoon. 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
2: People have been hospitalized. And here in Maryland, the Department of Health says there have been 32 confirmed cases this year, including 28 reported since May 1st. Symptoms include watery diarrhea, stomach cramps, nausea, and fatigue, and can begin anywhere from 1 to 2 weeks after eating contaminated food. And this isn't the first time Maryland has seen this illness. The state has reported more cases in previous years. State investigators say they haven't identified a common source among this year's cases yet, but foods linked to past outbreaks include basil, cilantro, salad mixes, raspberries, and other fresh berries. Doctors say there are steps you can take to reduce your risk.
4: This is a manageable illness with very straightforward prevention steps. Wash your hands, wash your produce.
2: Now, other tips include cutting away bruised or damaged spots on fruits and vegetables, cleaning cutting boards and countertops, and cooking food when possible. The Maryland Department of Health says anyone experiencing symptoms should contact a health care provider. The illness is treatable with antibiotics. In the studio tonight, I'm Ashley Hinson.
25: Ashley, thank you. For hundreds of Baltimore City students, the summer months are a time for meaningful employment. The YouthWorks program offers students jobs in a variety of fields. Today, participants spent the day at Martin's Caterers, packing summer lunches and pizza kits for Baltimore City children. For one YouthWorks participant, this work was especially meaningful.
6: Interesting to see how everything gets made, because when I was younger, I was eating these lunches and I never knew like how people was making them and stuff. So it's interesting to see like how it get created.
7: The business community loves seeing it, parents love seeing it, and most importantly, our kids love it. And that's evident by the number of young people that we have apply every single year. Young people in Baltimore City, they want to work. They want jobs. They want meaningful summer experiences.
25: Great opportunities for Baltimore City kids. And these experiences will also serve students in the years to come. Studies show these types of employment programs lead to higher graduation rates and better jobs. Tonight's Consumer Alert is about how the markets move up and down with developing news about the war in Iran. Oil prices spiked as stocks took a slide. When President Trump said his ceasefire with Iran is over, that pushed oil prices back north toward $80 a barrel. Then the news of U.S. military strikes on Iran sent stocks south. The Dow Jones Industrial Average dropped nearly 600 points on the big board in Lower Manhattan. The blue chip index's drop was a loss of more than 1%. The benchmark S&P 500 shed 0.3%, but the tech-heavy NASDAQ bucked today's trend with a modest gain of 0.2%. Oil prices rise as hopes for peace in the Middle East fall. Iran controls the critical Strait of Hormuz, through which 20% of the world's oil supply flows. Global benchmark Brent crude's contract for September delivery settled up more than 5% at $78.02 a barrel. West Texas Intermediate's August contract settled up more than 4% at $73.52 a barrel. Brent briefly hit above $80 a barrel during the day. And just before the war, the price at the pump was under $3. Gas prices raced north of $4.50 just before Memorial Day. And right now, AAA says a gallon of regular gasoline will cost you $3.80. And right now, oil prices could continue to climb tomorrow as oil prices are trading up in Asia right now.
0: Well, make it back-to-back days with high temperatures staying below what is normal for this time of year. After the record-setting heat last weekend, we've been able to get those temperatures back below normal, 84 for the high today, on a day when our average high is 89 and the record is a triple-digit 100 degrees set in 1993. The warm, muggy conditions are producing some scattered showers. However, we've avoided the major weather problems as far as heavy showers and storms in the Baltimore area and the eastern shore tonight. But you notice out here just to the west of Hagerstown, lightning strikes with this cell tracking up into southern Pennsylvania. That's the leading edge of an unsettled weather pattern that'll be moving through into Thursday and Friday. Right now, the storms are still well off to the west of us, but even overnight tonight, we may see some clouds and showers returning to the area
3: as this weather disturbance off to the south and west of us tracks into the warm, moist air. It's going to increase the area of showers and storms across the region, especially during the afternoon and evening tomorrow. We roll futurecast ahead to 9:45 in the morning, and from Hagerstown to the mountains, they're still dealing with some showers and storms. It's only spotty showers around the Baltimore area or on the eastern shore. Minimal chances up until about 10 o'clock in the morning. Can't completely rule out a morning shower, but they'll be very isolated, even up until about 4 o'clock. Although some showers may pop up, they're going to continue to be isolated. We see more widespread showers and storms as we get closer to 6 in the evening. And then between 6 and 8, the line of storms moves over to the eastern shore. This may be the area that gets hit the hardest tomorrow, with heavy downpours and some gusty winds cutting across parts of Cecil, Kent, Queen Anne's County, and then down into southern Maryland, south of Annapolis into Charles and Calvert County. Looks like a line of pretty hefty storms there moving through around 8 p.m. tomorrow night. That moves toward the coast and should be winding down past Ocean City by about 10, 11 o'clock tomorrow night. So it's a late evening round of storms that could bring possibly some severe storms. The Storm Prediction Center has us in a level 2 risk from Baltimore south and east that some of the storms would have damaging winds. About a 15% chance right now of any individual storm getting wind gusts over 60 miles an hour tomorrow afternoon, especially in southern Maryland and the eastern shore. And with all the moisture around, we're still under that slight risk for flash flooding. So be on the lookout if you live in a flood-prone area. You don't

0: to 90 Friday. A little more sunshine mixing in Saturday, and on Sunday looks like a nice day to finish up the weekend. Sunny skies and 85. It's going to get warmer next week. By Tuesday, we're back in the low 90s, and by next Wednesday, high temperatures in the upper 90s.
1: Right, hot stuff ahead. Thank you, Tom. We've seen your votes. We've heard your comments. And tonight, we know the name of our new puppy with a purpose. Gunner is officially WBAL TV 11 News' fourth puppy with a purpose. Gunner learned his name at Fort McHenry today. And, of course, it's a nod to the artillery at the fort where the United States of America defended its independence. Gunner is part of America's vet dogs, and we will be following along with him as he is trained as a service dog for the program. The dogs are trained to help those with injuries, PTSD, hearing and or vision loss, and those who may suffer from seizures. All right. Good luck. There was Kai petting the Gunner there. There were plenty of souvenirs for O's fans tonight, but one home run in particular went further than most. Full highlights from Game 2 with the Cubs coming up next in sports.
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1: Tonight, the bats woke up. Pete Alonso broke a 1-1 tie in the fourth inning with a 2-run home run to center field. It's his 20th of the season, making it six straight seasons with 20 or more homers for the Polar Bear. O's take a 3-1 lead. But that lead was short-lived. Michael Conforto hit a home run on the first pitch he saw in the fifth inning. A solo shot all the way to the flag court. It's 3-2. Then later in the inning, Pete Crow Armstrong swings at a pitch out of the zone and somehow finds a way to send it right to the seats in the right field. Dean Kramer gave up three homers in the fifth inning and a career-high 4 home runs on the night. The Birds wouldn't go down without a fight. Kobe Mayo came in as a pinch hitter in the eighth inning and blasted that home run to the second deck in the left field. He's only the eighth player in Camden Yards history to hit a ball up there. Nice job. Then Tyler O'Neill makes it back-to-back homers with a homer to the bullpen. It's his second homer of the night, and the O's are right back in the game 9-7. Later in the eighth, Gunnar Henderson up with a runner on second, but his line drive up the middle is caught fire diving Dansby Swanson. As you see there, rally over. The O's lose 9-7 and are now trying to avoid.

0: a 3-game sweep tomorrow.
1: Our guys did a good job of fighting back, and who knows what would happen if, you know, Dansby didn't make an unbelievable play up the middle on Gunner's line drive. So, yeah, it was proud of our guys for fighting, but obviously still came up short.
0: Skipper looking a little sullen there. All right, tomorrow's series finale with the Cubs will be a little earlier than expected, as Tom mentioned earlier in the weathercast. Instead of a 6:35 first pitch, the game is being moved up to 1:35 because of the weather forecast. The gates will open at 1 o'clock. All right, stay in the league. The Tampa Bay Rays have released new renderings for their new ballpark in St. Petersburg, Florida. The new ballpark includes a translucent roof, two huge video boards in the left and right field, and a first-of-its-kind retractable batter's eye. The Rays are still working with the city of Tampa and Hillsborough County, Florida, to work out the funding agreement to build the ballpark. The team is targeting 2029 for their grand opening. The renderings look pretty. All right, 3 weeks from today, Ravens fans will be watching the first day of training camp in Owings Mills. And if you want to be one of the thousands of fans getting an early look at the team, set your alarm for 11 a.m. tomorrow morning. And that's when tickets for the 12 open practices become available to the general public. PSL owners, of course, get first dibs starting at 9 a.m. The ticketing process is different from years past. Tickets are issued per person now instead of per car. Parking is also different. Fans will park at the Metro Center in Owings Mills, then take a shuttle bus over to the practice. Tickets are free, but keep in mind, you can only get a max of 4 per purchase. You can claim your tickets on the Ravens website or the mobile app. On the other side of the break, we'll send things over to Tom Tastemeyer, who's going to get us all caught up with the storm chances for tomorrow and Friday. We'll be right back.
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0: 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Tonight's show starring Jimmy Fallon. Up next, have a great night. We'll see you tomorrow.
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20: There is some scheduled overnight road work across the Chesapeake Bay Bridge. The eastbound span is scheduled to close from 10 p.m. until 5 o'clock. In the morning, you'll see the bridge maintenance work in that span, while the westbound span will take on two-way traffic operations to ease any possible traffic delays until 5 a.m. I'm Tony Thornton, WBAL News Radio, 1090 and FM 101.5.
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22: Weather.
9: Mostly cloudy and muggy overnight with a chance for a few showers toward morning. Low temperatures in the low 70s. On Thursday, a mainly cloudy day. There is a chance for some strong afternoon thunderstorms. High temperatures near 84. Scattered thunderstorms with partly cloudy skies on Friday, highs around 90. I'm meteorologist Tom Tasselmeyer on WBAL News Radio 1090 and FM 101.5.
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23: Is the ceasefire over? Is the ceasefire done? Is the MOU dead?
24: It's a very interesting question. To me, I think it's over. I don't want to deal with them anymore. They're scum. You know what scum is? They're scum. They're sick people. They're led by sick people. And they're vicious, violent people. And if they had a nuclear weapon, they'd use it. As far as I'm concerned, it's over.
25: It's over with the scum, Bruce Elliott. Yeah. That's right, 530 Club. The President of the United States, just about an hour and a half ago, everyone, prior to the last day of meetings with NATO countries, sitting there with the NATO Secretary General, basically, Bruce, saying that after yesterday's barrage, which really started after we got off the air, after we talked about the three missiles that were at ship in the Strait of Hormuz from Iran started it. So they started with that. After we got off the air, the United States retaliated for that with multiple strikes inside Iran. Iran then, Bruce, retaliated with multiple strikes, some people say up to 80, into Bahrain, Kuwait, and other places. So where are we today, Bruce? Where are we right now with this? The MOU is over. You know, President says they can talk if they want to. You know, he has Jared Kushner and Steve Witkoff. They can talk. He said, but I don't care. I don't
26: want to
25: talk.
26: Yeah, they can talk if they want to.
25: That's a good song.
26: Yeah, it was. I think in the real world, we are in no different a place than we were 24 hours ago. I think that the idea that we were in a ceasefire when, as I said yesterday.
25: An MOU.
26: An MOU. Which is basically says we're going to try to talk about a ceasefire.
25: Right, right, right.
26: But we're going to stop shooting at each other while we're doing this.
25: Yes.
26: While they're still shooting at us.
25: Right.
26: I think that indicated exactly how serious the Iranians were about moving forward with the cessation of hostilities.
25: Yes, I like that. You know, cessation of hostilities.
26: And I continue to contend that they're going to temporize and temporize and temporize mm-hmm. through the off-year elections. And then they'll get a feeling of where we are as a nation and our degree of support for whatever happens to be happening at the time. And then they'll do something. But until then, I suspect that there'll be one step forward, one and a half steps back, and we'll do this dance from now through November or whenever the elections are finally decided.
25: So President Trump announced this Memorandum of Understanding, this MOU, about the middle of June, and many people were wondering of the 14 points or whatever, kind of what was anything that would hold anybody to anything. It was very loose. Here's President Trump talking about the last few weeks in dealing with Iran.
24: I'll speak to our negotiators. They want to negotiate. They're good people. Steve Witkoff, Jared Kushner. But they have to come back to me. As far as I'm concerned, it's just a waste of time dealing with them. They're liars. We make a deal. And they, if I make a deal with him, we have a deal. And he goes out, he talks. We make a deal. Everyone's agreed. No nuclear weapon. We make a deal. They go outside, talk to the press. They say, we never even talked about it. There's something wrong with them. They're cuckoo. As far as I'm concerned, it's over.
25: So
26: they're
25: what is different
26: for Cocoa Puffs
25: than 1979 you know? When the Ayatollah Khomeini took over? I mean, we've kind of known this, Bruce, about this regime, that this mismatch of clerics, of IRGC, of, you know, all of them.
26: You might be able to find a moderate cleric in Iran in the same fashion that if you went to a Southern Baptist convention, you're going to find a moderate Baptist. But it's not, you know, I'm not drawing an equivalence between the two faiths.
25: But you're just saying about the term moderation.
26: Moderation.
25: The moderate Iranians, and I've been saying this ever since, you know, I got here on WBAL, the moderate Iranians are in Europe. The moderate Iranians are in other countries
26: yes.
25: besides Iran. Because guess what happens to the moderate Iranians in Iran?
26: They kill them. Shot.
25: They kill them. And President Trump reiterated that in his, you know, wide-ranging commentary. He talked about a lot of stuff this morning, everybody, as you're waking up. But he talked about the fact that, according to our count, the United States count, some 54,000 Iranians have been killed over the past, mm-hmm. you know, 6-8 months. I'm not talking about going way back.
26: Yeah, there was that orgy of killing the last around 2 days.
25: Yeah.
26: Was it about 3 weeks? Ago, between 30 and 40,000 unarmed Iranians were slaughtered after hundreds of thousands went out into the street to protest the way they were being governed. So unlike in this country
25: right.
26: where people protest the way they were being governed.
25: And you can go home.
26: And then you go home and you know, have yourself a tofu burger
25: right.
26: for dinner. over there, they say we're short on tofu, so just shoot them.
25: And the fact that President Trump himself is saying, look, they're going out there unarmed. This is what he said this morning. They're going out there unarmed against people with machine guns. Well,
26: yeah.
25: are we ready to arm them? That, to me,
26: yep.
25: is kind of where we are in this, everyone, which is why I think this new phase of this, which is really the old phase, Bruce, is the question of, are we ready to arm any group of Iranians that wants to take this regime on, or are we going to just saturation bomb them? What are we going to do?
26: Let's start with the Kurds.
25: Do? Yes.
26: You have a fighting force. Now, they're not a massive fighting
25: force.
26: It's 10%
25: of the country.
26: But yeah, I mean, that's enough certainly to cause some problems. Well, there's 10% of the country that, mm-hmm. of course, Kurdistan, the historic
25: yeah.
26: Kurdistan, then bleeds over.
25: But there's a bunch of tribes, though.
26: Yeah, so,
25: like, they all don't get along, is
26: right.
25: what I understand.
26: So we could choose to be a thorn in the side of the ruling powers in Iran by
25: yep.
26: more satisfactorily arming the Kurds and say, do what you want to do.
25: Yeah.
26: We believe in a free Kurdistan. That means eventually we'd have to say, we're going to help you form a free Kurdistan.
25: Sure.
26: But I'm not sure that that's a place where we are right now. Beyond that, as you know, most of the people who would object to this particular kind of administration, which is the IRGC tempered with, you know, a pinch and a half of salt and
25: right.
26: about 3.5 pounds of clerics, then you're going to find that they leave because they don't want to be shot in the streets.
25: Well, here's the thing, though. They then almost, and I hate to make the equivalency, but I will, like drug dealers. We wiped out, apparently, a huge meeting of the clerics, including
26: yes.
25: the Ayatollah,
26: yeah.
25: who were in a week's worth of mourning over there for the Ayatollah Khomeini. It's different than the Ayatollah Khomeini.
26: Mm-hmm.
25: Don't ask me what the difference is. But anyway, we killed about, they say, 200 of them in this meeting to start this war of February 28th. My point, Bruce, is you can kill a bunch of them, but it seems like they pop up like the street corner drug dealers. Another one there in a short bit of time.
26: If everybody is of one mindset, does it really matter if you take out the guy at the top or the guys at the top and the next 17 layers down? Because 18 layers down, you have exactly the same mindset.
25: And younger.
26: Yeah.
25: And younger will last longer.
26: And more rash.
25: Yes.
26: And less likely to be able to sit down and say, can we cobble together a way that we're not killing each other 24/7? Maybe we could just kill each other, you know, during business hours, Monday through Friday.
25: Well, President Trump, everyone, this morning, and we'll get to the reaction on the markets in a moment, but President Trump is just, he sounded this morning like he's done.
1: I don't care. They can talk, but I think they're wasting their time. They're a bunch of lying guys. I do my whole life. That's all I do is deals. My whole life is that's how I became president. I guess that's a deal too, right? But I made a lot of money. I had a lot of great success, tremendous success. Everything I did, I was successful. And I deal with these guys, and I say this is from a different school. They're liars. They're cheats. They're sick people. They've hurt their people. They killed 54,000 people as of now that were protesting.
25: So it just doesn't sound to me like a lot of wiggle room in what the president is saying. Maybe he'll calm down. I do think a lot of his reaction is over the, like I say, some 80 different missiles that Iran sent into neighboring countries, like I say, Kuwait, Bahrain, where we have bases. Now, nobody, from what the reports are, was hurt. But it was like Trump's like, okay, that's enough. You know,
26: yeah.
25: That's it. That's what it sounded like to me this morning.
26: Well, there are some in Washington right now who firmly believe that Caroline Leavitt is now in the process of re-recording the Eagles song from 75, Lying Eyes,
25: Lying Eyes.
26: Can just send it right over to him.
25: Okay. Yeah. I just look at where Congress now is in this. If we do ramp this thing up, and we'll talk about it throughout the show, 530 Club, but if we do ramp this thing up, Bruce, to the point where it becomes severely destructive when it comes to the loss of life. When is Congress going to intervene now? We had the cessation. We had a moment for them to vote on something. They need to vote on something.
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4: Sometimes the biggest play isn't on the field. 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
8: Crash involving an MTA bus and seven vehicles at a busy Pikesville intersection sent more than two dozen people to hospitals, as emergency crews from as far away as Howard County also had to deal with damage to the building. Police in Baldwin County are also continuing to probe the fatal shooting of two juveniles at a home in the Gwin Oak section Tuesday night. President Trump's one-day visit to the NATO summit in Turkey ended with him expressing unity with the alliance he often criticizes.
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9: I expect allies today to reconfirm that Iran should never, ever get its hand on a nuclear capability, and secondly, that the principle of the freedom of navigation, so the Strait of Hormuz completely opening up again, is a sine qua non, is crucial for all 32 allies.
25: That is the Secretary of NATO there, Secretary General Mark Rutte, who is former president of the Netherlands. He is talking about where NATO stands when it comes to Iran. And since we, once again, are breaking, we're waking up this morning, breaking the news to you that President Trump has announced the memorandum of understanding, Bruce, with Iran is over. And basically, the missiles are flying back and forth. What do you think of where NATO was? Just listening to a little bit of Rutter there.
26: I think they don't want anything to do with it. I think that this is not a big surprise. I mean, if they were all in on our agenda, every single nation in NATO would have already paid up their dues. And we've not seen that happen, so it's not a big surprise to
25: me. Well, they say they're committed.
26: Oh, they're, that's nice.
25: They're committed.
26: Yeah. I'll tell that to my mortgage holder at the end of this month.
25: I'm committed to pay it.
26: I'm committed. You know, I'm really, I'm all in there for you, you know.
25: I'll gladly pay you Wednesday for today's hamburger.
26: That's right. What is that?
25: Wimpy. Good old Wimpy, yes. Yeah. Anyway, here is more from NATO's Secretary General Mark Rutte talking about what's happening on the ground there as they are meeting everybody. They're currently meeting this morning.
9: It was absolutely necessary. Because when you have a ceasefire and Iran is basically violating the ceasefire, we've seen what happened yesterday with ships being attacked, I think it is totally crucial that the U.S. forcefully reacts.
25: So according to the Secretary General, at least the head of NATO, he says what we're doing is necessary. So you would think that would mean other countries would say, yep, let's join and join what's going off is necessary, right?
26: Yeah, one would think.
25: I mean, that would be the logical progression in that situation.
26: Yeah, nothing is logical about this.
25: Nothing. No.
26: So we can't seem to quite understand exactly where we are. Look, we had a couple of great texters in with this. Iran is just playing games with Trump. They probably view him as a joke, just like most American allies do. Well, I'm not sure about your contention on the second third of what you're talking about, but I think Iran is playing games with Trump. Which is no different from the negotiation games they were playing
25: with every other president.
26: The last president, the president before that, or any president in the last 47 years. It's what they do. It's what they do.
25: So the question is at this point, where is the 32 nation organization as President Trump is with them on the ground? Are they going to do more than just be bystanders watching like we are when it comes to any type of support? Now, also, Bruce, being discussed as we are talking about bombs flying back and forth in Iran, bombs, missiles, drones are all flying back and forth with Ukraine and Russia as things have escalated recently. Ukraine's president, Volodymyr Zelensky, is meeting with President Trump before he leaves sometime today. I guess it's afternoon there. It's morning here. But anyway, they're meeting sometime today in Turkey to talk about where things are. What do you think about the tete-a-tete those two might have? Because we're in our own situation and Zelensky saying, help, need your help.
26: It's very nice that he says he wants our help because we're the ones who have the financial ability to do so.
25: Right.
26: Since day one, I've been saying I'm not quite sure how it is our business, what goes on in that particular battle. I'm not a globalist.
25: Mm-hmm.
26: I don't think we should be helping every single country.
25: We're fighting communism, Bruce.
26: Yeah, that's very nice. and I think that's a worthy thing. And I think there's an argument to be made there.
25: Mm-hmm.
26: I'm not diminishing that. But for me personally, I don't know why it is in our national interest to involve ourselves any more than we already involved. Mm-hmm. And I say that every time they escalate.
25: Right.
26: Like I'm saying, why are we doing this? How is it our national interest to do this? Are we going to just keep trying to thumb our nose at the bear? Hope that somehow the Ukrainians sap off some Russian military strength? I don't understand what the goal is.
25: Can I present an argument to you then? The argument that was made when we first got into this, it's hard to believe 4 years ago, and started doing this, is the fact that as Vladimir Putin ages and years, according to what we've been hearing, he wants to reconstitute the Soviet Union and wants to kind of knock off countries surrounding him, you know, NATO countries potentially. So if it starts with Ukraine being taken over, the argument was then it could go to Poland. It could go to other countries. Okay. That's what the argument was.
26: Okay.
25: Now, I don't know if it's valid. Poland, that's what the argument was.
26: Poland is a member of NATO. Mm-hmm. We have an alliance agreement with them.
25: Right.
26: The Estonia, those nations up top,
25: right.
26: Same deal. Mm-hmm. We are committed by treaty to make sure that they're
25: Article
26: okay.
25: Article 5, yes.
26: We are not committed by any treaty to what goes on in Ukraine.
25: Well, the NATO light is what we hear.
26: But let me take it a step further. I think what Putin wants to do is not to create the Soviet Union. He wants to recreate Tsarist Russia.
25: All right.
26: He wants to recreate that shape of nation.
25: Mm-hmm.
26: I don't think that they believe they're going to recreate the Eastern Bloc.
25: All right.
26: But he wants to go back to what
25: he wants it. He desires it according to his writings.
26: I think what he desires is Tsarist Russia.
25: All right.
26: He wants basically to be seen as the man who brought Tsarist Russia back.
25: Okay.
26: It's no longer going to be this big country that dominates others. They're going to be big and strong because they've regained their historical roots.
25: All right. Well, let's go with your assumption then. But even still, if that is the case, and they have designs maybe on some NATO countries, do you stop them in Ukraine before they get there? That's what the argument is. Do you use Ukraine as, you know, the buffer to say they might not be NATO? Like I said, they call them NATO light, whatever that is.
26: Well,
25: you
26: know? Means they'd like to be in NATO, and NATO and us have said no.
25: Right.
26: I don't think it's in our necessarily in our national interest to do anything about Ukraine. I do think that if we're going to go into Estonia, we're going to go into Poland, we're going to go into, any of the other nations with which we have treaty obligations,
25: right,
26: we should respond with all of our strength to say, don't you dare.
25: Don't do that.
26: Yeah.
25: Let's hear more from the Secretary General, Mark Rutte, about kind of where NATO is in terms of commitment.
1: The U.S. to stay safe needs to secure Atlantic, Europe, and Arctic. So there is complete commitment to NATO.
25: Complete commitment to NATO.
26: That's
25: that
26: nice.
25: What it is? Does that sound good?
26: Yeah. Where's the signature on the treaty?
25: right. Well, I look at where we are right now in the world and the fact that we are doing what we're doing in Iran without much of the world. I would kind of hope that this moment in NATO that we might be able to get some of these countries to say, yeah, it's, you know, since February 28th, oil prices, particularly in that region of the world, are escalating, diesel prices. Let's finish this thing. Let's go in here and have a stable, because you're not going to get, I don't believe, Bruce, we're going to get another opportunity as good as this one to create, it's never going to be completely stable, but a somewhat stable Middle East, like somewhat stable. Iran's never going to be weaker. They're the weakest they've been since they took over in 79.
26: And I think that is due to Donald Trump.
25: Right.
26: And the will he has had to make sure that they're not a nuclear power and that, frankly, that they're not much of a power about anything.
25: But a wounded animal is a dangerous animal.
26: Yeah.
25: And that's kind of where Iran is. They're dangerous in the sense that they can do what they did yesterday and fire some missiles at a ship and basically bring everything to a stop.
26: One thing that does confuse me a bit, I'm still puzzled why the Chinese have been relatively quiet about this. They are the primary receptor of Iranian oil.
25: Well,
26: they're their
25: like
26: biggest customer.
25: President Trump talked about that.
2: Turkey is very strong. They have a lot of our best equipment. They're trying to get the F-35s. He didn't go in. He wanted. He would go in. If it weren't for me, he would have gone in. And he would have been on the other side.
25: Turkey,
2: even though I don't think he likes the other side either, because he happens to be very sane and they happen to be very crazy. But so I think, you know, they treated us right. I think China treated us right. I was with President Xi, and I said, I hope you're not going to go into the war, because we don't want that. You know, he gets 50% of his oil from the Strait of Hormuz, and he gets more than 50%. And he never went into the war. He didn't supply him equipment. You know, he was great.
25: So President Trump said he talked him out of it.
26: Yeah.
25: So, you know, there's that.
26: Yeah, well, I'm sure he did.
25: Okay.
26: At least on the surface, at least for the time being. But I'm going to be hard to convince that since they, China and Iran have been doing lots of trade over the course of a number of years, not just oil, but other kinds of commerce as well, that there are channels by which oil will magically go from Iran to China on ships that aren't marked as Iranian flagged.
25: And won't hit mines in the Strait of Hormuz.
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10: Hey, did you guys know that kids who play sports earn more money when they grow up?
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10: Hey, did you guys know that kids who read books have a bigger vocabulary?
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12: Mm-hmm.
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16: From ABC News, I'm Dave Packer. Maine Democratic Senate candidate Graham Plattner, who denies allegations of sexual assault, now says he's getting out of the running ahead of Monday's deadline to take his name off of the ballot.
19: In an 11-minute online video announcing he's suspending his campaign, the embattled candidate again denies the allegations against him.
20: The things that have been claimed did not happen.
19: But Graham Plattner says the Democratic Party establishment has already moved past him.
20: The bigger donor networks, they have all committed to spending no money in this race if I'm in it.
19: Now, Plattner insists as the party moves forward, his movement should lead the way. Maine's Democratic Party intends to hold a convention to choose a new nominee to take on Republican incumbent Susan Collins. Stephen Portnoy, ABC News, Washington.
16: President Trump says a memorandum of understanding between Iran and the U.S. is over. This is the U.S. launched a second day of heavy strikes on Iran after ships were targeted in the Strait of Hormuz.
2: We attacked Kargil Island last night. We knocked out a piece. I said, don't touch the oil, because maybe we'll take over Kargil Island. We may take over Kargil Island. There's not a thing they can do about it.
16: The president returning to the U.S. after 2 days of meetings at the NATO summit in Turkey, speaking aboard the new Air Force One plane gifted from Qatar. President Trump insisted there's no security issue with the jet, that despite the fact that he flew the old Air Force One from Turkey to the U.K.
21: Were you aware of any credible threat by Iran against Air Force
2: One? Well, I have a threat all the time. I'm number one on their list before you. But if I go, you go.
16: And we're now hearing from sources that the Secret Service urged the plane swap out of an abundance of caution amid the escalation with Iran.
22: ISIS never will come here!
16: A protest march and rally in Houston Wednesday night over the ICE shooting death of an undocumented man Tuesday. They accused Lorenzo Saldago Araujo of attempting to evade arrest and ramming his car into an ICE vehicle. Araujo was shot and died on his way to the hospital. You're listening to ABC News.
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4: A federal judge fined former Wisconsin Judge Hannah Dugan $5,000 and cited her, but spared the 67-year-old prison time for helping a Mexican defendant evade ICE agents. Dugan's lawyer, Jason Luzak, called it the right sentence, but says they'll still appeal.
6: The collateral consequences to her were great, and we appreciate that the judge took that into consideration whenever he sentenced her to a fine only in this case.
4: Dugan resigned the Milwaukee County Circuit judgeship that she held for 9 years in January. A Texas kid struck by lightning inside of his own home.
11: It's always been kind of understood that if you're inside of your home, you're safe from lightning because a home is grounded. But an investigation is underway after a child was injured in his family's home in Harris County, Texas. The home, deputies say, was hit by lightning and an electrical current went surging through the home's wiring and electrocuted the homeowner's son, who was using a computer inside the home. They say the child was evaluated by EMS. His condition is not known. Alex Stone, ABC News.
4: A three-judge panel has denied a request from the Kennedy Center's board to restore President Trump's name to the institution while they appeal an earlier ruling that found the name change illegal. Meta says it will invest more than $9 billion to build its first artificial intelligence data center in Canada, its largest outside the U.S. It will be powered by a natural gas-fired plant being developed by a consortium. Dave Packer, ABC News.
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18: There is some scheduled overnight road work across the Chesapeake Bay Bridge. The eastbound span is scheduled to close from 10 p.m. until 5 o'clock. In the morning, you'll see the bridge maintenance work in that span, while the westbound span will take on two-way traffic operations to ease any possible traffic delays until 5 a.m. I'm Tony Thornton, WBAL News Radio, 1090 and FM 101.5.
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24: Weather.
27: Mostly cloudy and muggy overnight with a chance for a few scattered showers. Low temperatures in the low 70s. It'll be mostly cloudy on Thursday with a chance for an afternoon or evening thunderstorm. Some of those storms could be quite strong. Thursday's high, 84. A partly cloudy sky, warmer on Friday, but still a chance for an isolated thunderstorm. Friday's high, 90. I'm meteorologist Tom Tasselmeyer on WBAL News Radio 1090 and FM 101.5.
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1: Well, the office did give some details here. The attorney general's investigation looked at two factors. One is use of force. The second is homicide offenses. On the night of February 28th, Lamori called police to report that he was a victim of an extortion scheme. He said he was being blackmailed to send a woman a $100 gift card. While on the phone, Lamori expressed thoughts of suicide. Early the next day, the three officers and an officer trainee went to Lamori's Patuxent Commons apartment to issue an emergency evaluation. Officers, when they were there, they searched for Lamori inside of his apartment, but they couldn't find him.
5: All right, that's WBAL TV 11's Kai Reed reporting. And this is a follow-up, if you remember, a few months ago in Columbia, where out in Howard County, where police officers shot a man with autism and ultimately killed him as he was going towards them with a knife in his hands. That called for more training and more less lethal options for police officers. Talked about tasers and talk about beanbag shotguns, things like that. And even more training when it comes to conflict resolution, and that idea of the clinicians being involved. Now, again, I'm going to go ahead and say it, as I've said it in a number of cases involving police-involved shootings, lawful but awful. This is not the ideal outcome you want in a situation where someone's going through a traumatic experience. You don't want that. There's no doubt about it. And it's a sad and tragic death. At the same time, we also have to operate. What we're operating on is hindsight. We're not operating on in the moment as to what is going on. And in the moment, what was going on was at night, dark outside, a guy has a knife. He's not following commands. And sure, you might have heard that this person, or might have had prior knowledge that this person has autism, or has even some other mental type instability. That doesn't change the fact that somebody with any of those conditions can still harm or kill you or others. That still can happen. And it is wholly unfortunate in situations like that. Now, in this particular situation, when you think about, was there a real threat? Sure. Now, one of the things that I say in these situations, lawful but awful, you could probably put a number of officers in a scenario such as this, and they might devise different plans to get out of the situation. Now, everything is dictated based on what's in front of you. Now, there didn't appear to be any people out and around. Was there an ability to have a tactical retreat, meaning back up, find yourself cover, and then try to negotiate? You can't really put yourself in a situation where you're going to risk life and limb for someone who isn't following commands, and you don't have the history of the backstory. Now, for those people who say, why couldn't they just shoot him in an arm or a leg? That's not any of the training that you even get in the military. You go for the largest part of the body, which is center mass. You shoot to stop, not to kill. No Maryland jurisdictions have a shoot to kill policy. They have a shoot to stop the threat policy. Once again, if we have a suspect that is shot, it goes down and they're disarmed, and the officer goes up and continues to start shooting them and unloading his magazine, then that is murder, and that a person should be held accountable. In a situation where we saw the other day with the carjacking suspect, for instance, and several officers fired their gun, I think it's a very tough place to put in fear of being shot and how you would react. I don't believe in an active firing situation there's any such thing as overkill. We've heard that come up in other cases, like the person's already dead and they continue to shoot or whatever. Again, you shoot to stop. And if that person still has a grip on the gun or the knife, even if they've gotten taken several rounds of ammunition, you continue to shoot because that person was an imminent threat and they could potentially still be. I've shared the story of the sharpshooter here in Baltimore that ultimately shot and killed a man who was holding kids at knife point. And he when the officers had to rush in and grab those children after he was shot in the head, they had to pry the knife out of his dead hand at that point. So you can't just know off the top. Here's more again from Kyrie.
1: They then found him outside holding a knife. Officers asked Lamori to drop that knife as he approached them. That's when this video here shows them opening fire and killing him. The attorney general's report reveals the medical examiner classified Lamori's death as a homicide. That means his death was the result of another human being. In its report, the AG's office said it could not prove the officers used unnecessary use of force. The report states Lamori's knife and refusal to follow officers' orders posed a threat.
5: Yeah, so, yeah, that plays a big role in all of this, the perception of it. And mind you, your body-worn camera, you have a division in the attorney general's office that probes these types of cases, and they assess this. And when this first came out, when this the attorney general's office, this investigative division, this was something that advocates had pushed for, there was this thought that more police were going to be charged. Well, again, and under the attorney general that's in office, people expected more police officers to be charged. So I think if you even look at this from that, if you think there is a bias there, then it would be a bias leaning towards charging rather than not. Well, that actually hasn't been the case. And I think that that should tell you something about the evidence that they've accumulated in some of these cases that kind of show a different story, that there was a threat that allowed and afforded officers to use deadly force. Now, I'm not at all suggesting that that was the only option. Just because it's not the only option, that doesn't mean that's an option that has to be taken off the table. No, that's not the way it works. Again, more from Kyrie.
1: The second part of the report focused on the homicide offenses. The AG ruled the officers' actions were not premeditated, so the deadly shooting was not first-degree murder. As for second-degree murder, the AG found the officers followed departmental policy to try to de-escalate that situation. Well, Alex Lamori's family released a statement upon the report's release. They say that they felt left behind by the state, writing in part the Independent Investigations Division's conclusion that it could not prove beyond a reasonable doubt that police officers committed a crime when they killed my son. That does not mean their actions were appropriate.
5: Right. Again, murder would be a really tall order. Manslaughter even would be a really tall order in this particular case. Let's hear from Johnny in Hamilton. Good morning to you, Johnny. You're on WBAL.
7: Yeah, how you doing?
5: I'm well. Thank you, sir.
7: All right, I'm going to look. This is after the fact, but I remember this years ago. You remember a beanbag shotgun?
5: Yep. Mm-hmm.
7: Okay, for those who don't know, it's a beanbag that's filled with lead shot. You put an explosive charge behind it, and you hit center of mass. You'll probably knock the guy out.
5: Knock the wind right out of you and leave a nice bruise on your chest, but you are likely to survive. It's less lethal, not non-lethal, but yes, now, you're likely to survive.
7: Now, why aren't they in every police cruiser? Because every kind of incident after this, you have lawsuits, and just to get it off the books, here's $50,000 or $100,000.
5: Mm-hmm. Yeah. No, thank you. No, thank you for that, Johnny. And I'll answer your question there. Several departments have people that have the beanbag shotguns. Now, beanbag shotguns have limitations when you think about space, the spacing of it. That when you and you're when it comes to a gun, you certainly wouldn't be using a beanbag shotgun. When it comes to a knife, if you have the distance and you're able to safely deploy something like a beanbag shotgun or even a taser, you do it. However, the taser within the 21-foot rule would not be the weapon of choice to try to disarm someone who has a deadly weapon. That's just not how it works. You have to realize you can get stabbed in an artery and bleed out. Boom. Just like that. Let's put it in perspective. I think people forget that fact when it comes to a knife. Some people look at it as just a little knife. Now, like I said before, there are officers that would handle situations like this differently. It doesn't mean it's an automatic police-involved shooting for every officer that would encounter something like this. A texter says the cops need to carry nightsticks like back in the day. Some still do, but a nightstick doesn't work in this situation. What are you going to do, throw it at them? You're not going to get into a hand-to-hand combat with them where you're right next to them with this knife. That's not how it works at all. I wouldn't ever have suggested any of my officers do anything like that.
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5: We've been talking about Iran and what the president has had to say about it. I want to read a couple of text messages. We'll get back out to the phone lines. If you want to join us, you can. 410-467-WBAL. 410-467-9225 as well. The texter says, this war is a total flop. Iran is still in possession of their enriched uranium, even if it's underground. They have thousands of missiles left. They are now claiming tolls on an international waterway. Their new leader was seriously wounded by our action, which also killed his the old leader, his father, and his family. Yeah. Don't you think he'll be up for revenge? They have never given an inch at any time except to Obama. And then the USA failed to pursue enforcement on that deal. And eventually Trump canceled it. And I've talked a lot about that revenge factor. And I talked as well about that mentality of the regime. Like, what makes us think that this regime, the current leadership, that they're going to change their whole mindset? That doesn't seem logical. That doesn't seem like it makes any sense whatsoever. I just can't get down with that. It just doesn't make sense. Really quickly, and I want to just respond to CJ, because again, we're same washing somebody who says what they say. President Trump said he was number one on TikTok. He didn't provide any context to it. He actually added that even more than entertainers. That's what he said. CJ says that Trump's claim was based on a graphic that described him as the number one most followed and watched world leader on TikTok, which does not equate to being the most followed overall. The statistics he referenced include views on Trump-related content, not just his own account. Oh, my gosh. Boy, I mean, what a weave and turn and journey you took to get there to try to justify the statement that he made, that if we're going to believe that he's more followed and watched than the top creators on TikTok, it's just nonsensical. It's actually 1,000% completely irrelevant to what we're talking about, which is the war and Iran. That's what he was standing up there. But he has to talk about being number one on TikTok. But that's what narcissism does. Let's hear from Mark in Reisterstown. Good afternoon to you, Mark. You're on WBAL.
0: Thanks for taking my call, TJ. Great show as always.
5: Yep.
0: Well, I wanted to briefly just try to answer the Air Force One topic very briefly. Number one, the president is a pretty smart man, no matter what thinks of him, or he wouldn't be the president of the United States. And hopefully gas prices will go down. On Air Force One, and why, the short answer, for security purposes, it's common knowledge.

0: component of it, but it just sounds weird because that's different, that now this brand new jet that you bragged about, you talked about, that's been retrofitted to be Air Force One is now not going to be used, and there have been a lot of questions about it. So this is different than we have multiple Air Force Ones and we're going to use our other Air Force One because this one's going to be undergoing some maintenance. It just went into service.
1: Yeah, that's a true. That's a very good answer, and that is true. And then very quickly, before I hang up, no one knows where the second Air Force One is. That's the thing that they keep under wraps. The one that he'll take, that's in a secure area, on a secure airbase, so to say. Mm-hmm. So he could talk about that being on display, you know, for whatever purposes he wants to show it off. But quite clearly, the one that he takes back to the United States, no one knows where that's supposed to be taking off from, mm-hmm. for security purposes, to protect the world leader.
0: Mm-hmm. Yeah, yeah, no problem. Appreciate you as always, Mark. No, I think we all get that. It's just kind of strange considering the circumstances and how much it's said. But this kind of goes back to, once again, most people don't really pay attention to Air Force One, which one it is, Marine One, when he's in the helicopter. Nobody really pays attention to that. Which one is it? If you bring the attention to yourself and talk about it so much, that elevates it to the questions that start being asked, as opposed to if you just let the process play out. But when you become braggadocious, and this goes back to so many different things, you start asking questions about that. So there's that. So again, just wanted to bring that up and make sure that we had talked about that part of it. So again, the president talked again earlier about Iran, the type of people they are. He mentioned something that I talked about earlier today as well, about how Iran has harmed and killed many of its own residents. Why do we think they're going to have an about face as they unlock different layers of money? Is that going to be an act to enact revenge against those who have come against them during this conflict? Here's again what the president had to say about how Iran has killed a lot of its own people.
2: They've killed thousands, hundreds of thousands of people. They killed 52,000 protesters over the last 3 months. So when you say we're not doing well, I think we're doing phenomenally well. Our military has been incredible. Plus, we had a blockade. Did we have a blockade? Did you ever see a blockade work that way? You know, for you that said we're not doing well there. We did great in Venezuela. That was a one-day war. And they're very good military. You know, it's a very military country. We took out one of the worst human beings in the world.
0: All right. So there's that. Texas says, will Congress ever do its job with the purse strings, war declarations, et cetera? Well, I'm waiting to hear. Like, it'll be interesting to see how Congress people pivot. If we go back, there were Congress people who were Republican lawmakers in particular that were kind of on edge. They walked up to the ledge basically and were seemingly preparing to vote for war resolutions. But okay, we have an MOU. We're going to give you more time. You deserve that. We're going to give you more time. Then when we see how things have gone now, if we end up back in a full-fledged conflict, will the lawmakers that were getting close to that point say, I can't authorize additional funding? We were going to pay for what we were doing, what was done. But if we have to move forward to something now that doesn't really have much of an end date, I don't know that I can continue to go forward with that. That'll be interesting to watch. That's really who ultimately handles this. So that'll be very interesting to watch moving forward and see if any of them come forth and say something about it. So it'll be very interesting. Let's see. You would think talking about security protocols would be against security protocols, but Trump says dumb things all the time and speaks before he thinks. Well, you know, I can't lie, this probably should have happened. But if somebody would have just asked him, hey, Have you spoken to Mitch McConnell? How is he doing? He might have blurted out something that we don't know.

0: answer to, because if you listened to several lawmakers yesterday saying that they physically spoke to Mitch McConnell yesterday, it's interesting. You would think Mitch McConnell was up and at him and just working feverishly in his bed at the hospital right now that he's been in for 3 weeks, but that wasn't asked.
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8: News. I'm Dave Packer. Maine Democratic Senate candidate Graham Plattner, who denies allegations of sexual assault, now says he's getting out of the running ahead of Monday's deadline to take his name off the ballot. It's one of the most closely watched races in the country as Democrats seek to take back control of Congress. President Trump says a memorandum of understanding between Iran and the U.S. is over. This is the U.S. concluded a second day of heavy strikes in Iran after ships were targeted in the Strait of Hormuz.
9: They're not doing a service to the people. And I think more than anything else is I got to know him. And I'm not sure I want to make a deal with him. We can play games, but I'm not sure I want to make a deal. Let's just finish the job.
10: ISIS never welcome here!
8: A protest march and rally in Houston Wednesday night over the ICE shooting death of an undocumented man on Tuesday. They accuse ICE does Lorenzo Saldago Araujo of attempting to evade arrest and ramming his car into an ICE vehicle. Araujo was shot and died on his way to the hospital. This is ABC News.
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0: The people who are victims are going to have to work a little bit harder. 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
11: There is some scheduled construction activity on the outer loop of the Beltway near Pikesville, just past Stevenson Road. The right lane will be closed from 9 a.m. until 3 o'clock in the afternoon. As well as along 95, you'll have construction activity up in Harford County between Route 24 and Route 543 in both directions, expecting single and double lane closures from 9 a.m. until 3 o'clock in the afternoon. 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
1: Weather.
15: Cloudy and humid overnight with a slight chance for a few showers. Low temperatures in the low 70s. On Thursday, mostly cloudy and muggy with some strong afternoon and evening thunderstorms. High temperatures around 84. On Friday, some sun and clouds mixed. A warmer day with a chance for an isolated thunderstorm. Friday's high 90. I'm meteorologist Tom Tasselmeyer on WBAL News Radio 1090 and FM 101.5.
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22: All right, if you're just joining us, we've been talking about what appears to be the collapse of the U.S.-Iran ceasefire. And overnight, Iran was accused of attacking commercial shipping in the Strait of Hormuz. And, what you know, it's one of the most important waterways in the world. And, of course, the U.S. responded by striking more than 80 Iranian military targets. And Iran then claimed it launched missiles and drones towards U.S. facilities in places like Bahrain and Kuwait. And, of course, the markets are reacting. Oil prices are going up, not as high as they were before, but they are going up. And now President Trump says the U.S. will probably strike again tonight. So the question I've been asking isn't simply who's right or who's wrong or how do we get here. I don't need a whole history lesson. If diplomacy can't change the behavior of the Iranian regime, then what does accountability look like? Do we keep responding with overwhelmingly force every time that they test the limits? Is there another path? Or are we watching a conflict that was only paused for a few weeks before reality caught up with it? I'd love to hear your thoughts. The lines are open, 410-467-WBAL or 410-467-9225 at the greensolutionsremodeling.com text line. Let's bring on Pete from Columbia. Thanks for calling in, Pete.
23: Hey, yeah, the repeat offender analogy is pretty good.
22: Right?
23: Very close to what we're dealing with here. I originally thought more like a serial killer. They had dawned on me. No, it's more like Pablo Escobar, okay? He was always testing limits, always pushing things forward and seeing what he could get away with before they finally shot him. And that's basically what you're going to have to do with the Iranian religious government. I know there's a fancy name for it, but I can't think of it. Mm-hmm. And without serious change, then, yeah, this is just going to be a, you know, rinse, wash, repeat. And I think the administration needs a solid win.
22: Yeah.
23: Not the win we're talking like in Afghanistan or Iraq or in lots of places where, yeah, you see the results 50 or 100 years down the road. I'm talking a solid, definite win. Regime has changed.
22: So you sound like you're a guy for boots on the ground.
23: It's really your only option.
22: It's
23: always been the only option.
22: Yeah.
23: Okay, you can't win territory with an airplane.
22: Yeah,
23: you've got to put boots on the ground.
22: Yeah, we'll get into that. I like where you're going with that because I got a few text messages similar to that. and the word we want to use here, because I know we were talking about a religious government, a theocracy. That's essentially what it is. Yeah, it's basically you got the supreme leader, and that laws are basically administered by a religious clergy or clerics. Let's bring on Joe from Middle River. Thanks for calling in. Joe, what do you think is next here for us?
4: Hi, Angela. Thanks for taking my call.
22: You're welcome.
4: Back during the Cold War, the Russians had a term and a concept of the useful idiot.
22: Yeah.
4: I don't know if you ever heard of that or
22: yeah.
4: not.
22: Uh-huh.
4: But that's what the, well, first of all, the Iranians are master manipulators.
22: Yeah.
4: They're better manipulators than Donald Trump is a deal maker.
22: Mm-hmm.
4: And Donald Trump is a prisoner to his ego and believing that he can make a deal and deal out of anything. Then when it doesn't work out, you know, he has a conniption and throws a fit like a little kid.
22: Yeah.
4: Now, that being said,
22: uh-huh.
4: We have committed to this now.
22: Yeah.
4: We don't have a way out of it. And like your previous caller correctly stated, you cannot win with an airplane and bombs.
22: Mm-hmm.
4: You know, I am a vet myself, and I shudder to think of putting troops in harm's way again for nebulous reasons. But here we are.
22: Yeah.
4: And if we're going to do this, and it appears we are, and we have to, because we've started it.
22: Yeah. Yeah. Thank you very much, Joe. And look, I think Trump, yes, he's got the ego. He's all about making a deal. But I think ultimately he didn't want to make this a long, endless war. He campaigned against that. I think he wanted to say, hey, we have the force. You have to concede, and it's just going to be a little blip. I think he wanted to put some pressure and then also negotiate with diplomacy. And I think he's coming to realize there's no diplomacy when talking with these folks. They have the time, and we don't. There are things that come into play that don't affect them. Like, we have a Congress. We have an election. We have rules. We have the War Powers Act. We have all these things. They don't. They don't have rules. So, and they realize that. And here, Trump is stuck in a pickle. Let's bring on Gene here real quick. Gene from Pikesville, thanks for calling in. What are your thoughts? What do you think we need to do next?
5: My thoughts, as an empire, this is what you have to do as an empire. A boots on the ground, yes. Mm-hmm. That is what has to be done, but not our boots, not our children. What has been done? And if people just take a pencil and paper and write down all the countries that you just named today, and then of course the top right, Sunni and Shia.
22: Mm-hmm.
5: And what you're going to have the Sunni and the Shia at each other's throats because of the Abraham Accords. And mm-hmm. Donald Trump is brilliant in doing this, mm-hmm. In my opinion. I think he's brilliant in the sense that the Palestinian land, that's going to be like the new Vegas.
22: Mm-hmm.
5: Qatar, we know you could go there, man, and party, Saudi Arabia, et cetera. And really, this is what's going on. You're just pitting Sunni against Shia. They're gonna fight it out. And Turkey just bought weapon defense systems from the Russians.
22: Yeah.
5: This is so convoluted. Everybody's making money off of this right now.
22: And I got you.
5: They can't see the trees for the forest.
22: I got you. Thank you very much, Gene, I appreciate your thoughts there. But it looks like my last three callers are talking about boots on the ground and the text line. I want to react to this a little bit more, and I want to hear your thoughts. Is the next step is to bring boots on the ground, or do you think Congress says we need to pull out? Love to hear your thoughts. 410-467-WBAL, or you can also text me at the greensolutionsremodeling.com text line at 410-467-9225.
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6: Okay, gang. So, chances are there'll never be an emergency ever, ever again.
7: Mm-hmm.
6: But just in case, let's talk about a plan.
7: Okay.
6: So, who's going to do what? Anyone? Yeah, okay, perfect. We'll figure it out as we go. So, who is going to grab the go bag?
7: What's a go bag?
14: It is a bag we do not have that is filled with things we really, really need in an emergency.
24: Guess we won't have to worry about it then.
6: Ah, good point. So, we all know who to call if something happens then, right?
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14: And I will try to call all of you, but Greg doesn't have a cell phone. Dad's phone will have a dead battery.
6: No doubt.
14: And Julie will be on the phone with Jill, Devin, Melissa, Karen, and Bruce.
6: Well, this is great. I am so glad that we don't have a plan.
14: I know.
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6: Okay, gang. So, chances are there'll never be an emergency ever, ever again.
7: Mm-hmm.
6: But just in case, let's talk about a plan.
14: Okay.
6: So, who's going to do what? Anyone? Yeah, okay, perfect. We'll figure it out as we go. So, who is going to grab the go bag?
7: What's a go bag?
14: It is a bag we do not have that is filled with things we really, really need in an emergency.
24: Guess we won't have to worry about it then.
6: Ah, good point. So, we all know who to call if something happens then, right?
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14: And I will try to call all of you, but Greg doesn't have a cell phone. 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
6: No doubt.
14: And Julie will be on the phone with Jill, Devin, Melissa, Karen, and Bruce.
6: Well, this is great. I am so glad that we don't have a plan.
14: I know.
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22: All right, we've been talking about the special session that's been called where all the legislators have to go back to Annapolis for a few days. Yes, it's going to cost us money, and this is all about debating on redistricting. And they need 3/4 of a vote here to basically put on the ballot for us to vote on come November to change the Constitution, to amend the Constitution, to get rid of the language that says, you know, that every time we have to do some redrawing of the lines because of census numbers and things like that, that they want to eliminate natural boundaries and words like compact districts and waterways and respect those boundaries when you're considering redrawing the lines. They want to eliminate that so they can then vote come the spring on a new map. More than likely the map that they voted in the House just this last session. And my last caller made an interesting point, right? He basically said, T-Bone was saying that, yeah, we've always done this. Gerrymandering has been around for such a long time. It comes from the governor, Elbridge Gerry, back in the early 1800s. But my question is, just because we've always done something, does that mean we should keep doing it this way? If we've always been cheating, should we keep cheating? We always had political mudslinging, too. We've always had corruption scandals. We've always had politicians putting party over people from time to time on both sides. We don't defend those by saying, well, that's just the way it's always been. In fact, I think I think one thing Donald Trump has done, whether you love him or hate him, especially with what

0: you know, he called Texas to do. He exposed how many flaws exist in our political system on both sides. From the media, the courts, the primaries, campaign finance, and yes, redistricting. He has forced a lot of Americans to look under the hood and ask, is this really the best system we can come up with? Maybe that's the silver lining. Instead of saying everyone cheats, so let's keep cheating, maybe we should finally ask whether there's a better way. Because if both Republicans and Democrats agree that gerrymandering is a problem when the other party does it, maybe that's the one issue where we should stop keeping score and just, you know, start fixing the rules. Start fixing it. And here's a rule that someone brought up, and then we'll go to the phone lines here. Says, this texter says, the Democrats tried to pass a bill against a gerrymandering, and all the Republicans voted against it. Okay, so this is a fair point to bring up. But let's separate national politics from what's happening here in Maryland. Because I thought everything was about states' rights. Today's conversation is about what our lawmakers are doing to our Constitution. And if we're talking about bills being introduced, well, Maryland Republicans just a few months ago, they actually introduced the Fair Districts for Maryland Act, which would have created a, well, basically, no, no, well, they did the bipartisan commission, but the other bill they passed, or they wanted to pass, or to get heard, it didn't go anywhere, was to end mid-district, I mean, mid-decade redistricting. Republicans wanted to say, I think everyone agrees on that too, right? Republicans and Democrats don't like gerrymandering. Republicans and Democrats both don't like this whole mid-cycle redistricting that Trump exposed is possible, because there's nothing on the laws in the books that says you can't do mid-decade redistricting. So Republicans in our state introduced a bill that would have prevented this from down the road and say, look, we all agree on this, but Democrats are like, we don't need to hear that. Let's press forward. Let's you know, gerrymander the maps even more. And that proposal, it failed to move forward because of a Democratic majority, simply put. Let's go to the phone lines. I want to hear your thoughts on this. Let's bring on Amy from Severna Park. Thanks for calling in and holding on there.
1: Good afternoon, Angela. Thanks for taking my call.
0: You're welcome. So
1: there's a whole lot of stuff in this issue right now. Mm-hmm. I'm looking at things like, I jotted down some notes, divide and conquer. Mm-hmm. So if they can divide us in our geographic areas that are more homogeneous, like you have a certain area, if they just extend that out to include all these other different areas that, you know, where people aren't exactly, they don't have a whole lot in common.
0: Well,
1: and I'm just
0: talking
1: about certain districts.
0: Yeah,
1: right?
0: Like the sleepy towns of the Eastern Shore versus the suburbs of Baltimore and D.C.
1: Exactly.
0: Yeah.
1: So that's a divide and conquer kind of thing. The other thing is, you know, we've had a Democrat majority in our legislature for over 100 years now.
0: Mm-hmm.
1: And so, like you're saying, we already have this issue with within our state. So why are we dragging in the national level? And I do think that it's because our governor, Wes Moore, is planning to run for president, and he wants to have bonus points. He wants to have brownie points there for the Democrats to, you know, say, oh, look at what a great job he's done in Maryland by redistricting the only Republican congressman out of the state. So, and I do disagree with the previous caller, because we have had a Democrat rule for so many years, for 100 years, it doesn't make sense that, you know, all of a sudden the Republicans are going more right-leaning. Mm-hmm. That's only been a fairly recent thing, and I don't see that that's weighing into this at all.
0: Yeah, and Republicans in Maryland are a lot different than Republicans in, let's say, Florida or Texas.
1: Oh, exactly, exactly. Yeah. And, of course, the Democrats have gone so far to the left, too. So it's crazy. And I think that we just need to be ethical in the way we handle our politics. That's my And that's what we're lacking.
0: Yeah, I agree. Thank you so much for calling in, Amy. As a matter of fact, House Minority Buckle said similar talks, and maybe that's another question to ask for all of you, is this. Listen to this soundbite.
2: It's already been gerrymandered beyond belief, and that's not good enough because Governor Moore wants to make a national impression. We all know that he wants to run for president. That's pretty obvious. Mm-hmm. And he wants to be able, in about 6 months, 8 months, 9 months, to be able to say that he's fought the wars against the Trump administration, and that's how he can market himself in Democratic primaries.
0: Yeah. So is this really all about Wes Moore? So he can check the box when he has to sell this to the national audience? Maybe that's the case. I'd love to hear your thoughts. 410-467-WBAL, or you can also text me at thegreensolutionsremodeling.com text line at 410-467-9225. Let's bring on Bruce from Finksburg. Thanks for calling in, Bruce. What are your thoughts here? Is this all about Wes Moore?
3: Yes, it is. It's very much about Wes Moore. Since the Jeffries guy came to town and showed up, and it's like the little Ferguson guy down there in Annapolis. He was all against this until the elections, and he won again. Now he's going to bring them all back in for a special session, and that's all it is. All these people right on down the line are just yes people. That's all. They're not there for you or me or anybody else that pays taxes and goes and gets your tags renewed, and they see all Wes Moore is about himself and running, you know, maybe for president.
0: Yeah, thank you very much, Bruce. We'll continue this conversation with more of your calls and text messages coming up next. 410-467-WBAL or 410-467-9225 at thegreensolutionsremodeling.com text line.
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19: From ABC News, I'm Dave Packer. CENTCOM says they've completed an additional round of strikes against strategic targets in Iran. President Trump.
20: We just hit them very hard. And I say we hit them 20-1. Every time they hit us, we're going to hit them 20.
19: The president saying that recent Iranian attacks on ships in the Strait of Hormuz signaled the end of the ceasefire. Graham Platner announcing he's suspending his campaign and will withdraw from the ballot in Maine Senate race, one of the most closely watched in the country as Democrats seek to take back control of Congress.
21: Platner had gone underground since a former girlfriend accused him of sexual assault, which he denies.
22: This is incredibly difficult because I know that some will think it's an admission of guilt, and it most certainly is not.
21: Now the Maine State Democratic Party accusing Platner of essentially holding them hostage by demanding a say in who takes his place on the ballot.
19: ABC's Jay O'Brien, a father killed by ICE agents in Houston, Texas. ICE saying Lorenzo Salgado Araujo was in the U.S. illegally and tried to ram an officer's vehicle. His family disputing that account. ABC's John Quinones is in Texas.
23: Araujo's family says he was on his way to the construction job that helped him put three sons, all U.S. citizens, through college.
24: He did not deserve to die. He did not deserve to be reduced to a headline of Mexican man shot and killed by ICE. He deserved to live a quiet life as Lorenzo Salgado Araujo, a husband, a father, and a job creator for dozens of men who also wanted the American dream.
19: The preliminary hearing continues Thursday in Utah for the man accused of killing conservative activist Charlie Kirk. Prosecutors Wednesday unveiled surveillance video, which they say shows Tyler Robinson limping at Utah Valley University before the shooting. They claim the limp was caused by the rifle hidden inside of his pants. Robinson has not entered a plea. The hearing will determine whether the case moves to trial. 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
19: Death toll from Venezuela's earthquakes has risen to 3,811. Another 6,400 people were rescued. An Idaho woman who said her twins died after being vaccinated is now facing murder charges in their deaths.
0: 23-year-old Andrea Shaw has been indicted by a grand jury in Idaho, accused of suffocating her 18-month-old twins in May of last year. After they died, she appeared on an online show produced by an anti-vaccine group founded by Health and Human Services Secretary Robert F. Kennedy. On the show, Shaw claimed her twins got sick and died after getting vaccinated. But Shaw has now been arrested by Boise police for allegedly murdering her babies. She could face a death penalty if convicted. Her attorney claims Idaho prosecutors will not be able to prove their case. Alex Stone, EBC News.
19: A day after a cargo jet disappeared over the Arabian Sea, authorities found the wreckage.
1: Five crew members still missing amid serious questions about what caused the plane to go down so abruptly. The Boeing 737 flying from the United Arab Emirates to Karachi, Pakistan, late Tuesday with five crew members on board. But an hour into the flight, the pilot reporting problems with the plane's navigation system.
19: ABC's Gio Benitez. A San Francisco Bay Area company has launched three satellites into space that will form a new wildfire detection system. FireSat is designed to catch wildfires faster and provide firefighters with more detailed information about conditions on the ground. Dave Packer, ABC News.
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3: There is some scheduled overnight road work across the Chesapeake Bay Bridge. The eastbound span is scheduled to close from 10 p.m. until 5 o'clock in the morning. You'll see the bridge maintenance work in that span, while the westbound span will take on two-way traffic operations to ease any possible traffic delays until 5 a.m. I'm Tony Thornton, WBAL News Radio, 1090 and FM 101.5.
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4: Weather.
5: Mostly cloudy skies and humid overnight with a chance for a few showers. Low temperatures in the low 70s. On Thursday, a cloudy day with a chance for some strong afternoon thunderstorms. High temperatures around 84. On Friday, a little sun mixed with the clouds and a chance for a thunderstorm. High temperatures around 90. I'm meteorologist Tom Tasselmeyer on WBAL News Radio 1090 and FM 101.5.
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2: ABC News, I'm Dave Packard. CENTCOM says they've completed an additional round of strikes against strategic targets in Iran. The president saying that the recent Iranian strikes on ships in the Strait of Hormuz has signaled the end of the ceasefire. After being accused by a former girlfriend of sexual assault earlier this week, the latest in a string of scandals, Maine Democratic Senate candidate Graham Platner announcing that he's suspending his campaign. ABC's Hannah DeMisi.
3: We saw several national Democrats call for him to withdraw from the race. We saw several national campaign finance arms said explicitly, we're not going to finance this race in Maine if you stay in the race, if you continue to be the nominee. He was really left with no other choice. They were kind of squeezing him out.
2: Maine Democrats to hold a convention to pick a new candidate. Immigrant rights groups are calling for an independent investigation following an ICE-involved fatal shooting of a Mexican national in Houston. ICE agents are calling it self-defense. This is ABC News.
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6: There is some scheduled overnight road work across the Chesapeake Bay Bridge. The eastbound span is scheduled to close from 10 p.m. until 5 o'clock in the morning. You'll see the bridge maintenance work in that span, while the westbound span will take on two-way traffic operations to ease any possible traffic delays until 5 a.m. I'm Tony Thornton, WBAL News Radio, 1090 and FM 101.5.
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1: Weather.
7: Mostly cloudy and muggy overnight with a chance for a few scattered showers. Low temperatures in the low 70s. It'll be mostly cloudy on Thursday with a chance for an afternoon or evening thunderstorm. Some of those storms could be quite strong. Thursday's high 84. A partly cloudy sky, warmer on Friday, but still a chance for an isolated thunderstorm. Friday's high 90. I'm meteorologist Tom Tasselmeyer on WBAL News Radio 1090 and FM 101.5.
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4: It's a layover from the prior administration. 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
8: I think the younger people, that's why they're not having kids. 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
8: From ABC News, I'm Dave Packer. Maine Democratic Senate candidate Graham Plattner, who denies allegations of sexual assault, now says he's getting out of the running ahead of Monday's deadline to take his name off of the ballot.
9: In an 11-minute online video announcing he's suspending his campaign, the embattled candidate again denies the allegations against him.
10: The things that have been claimed did not happen.
9: But Graham Plattner says the Democratic Party establishment has already moved past him.
10: The bigger donor networks, they have all committed to spending no money in this race if I'm in it.
9: Now, Plattner insists as the party moves forward, his movement should lead the way. Maine's Democratic Party intends to hold a convention to choose a new nominee to take on Republican incumbent Susan Collins. Stephen Portnoy, ABC News, Washington.
8: President Trump says a memorandum of understanding between Iran and the U.S. is over. This is the U.S. launched a second day of heavy strikes on Iran after ships were targeted in the Strait of Hormuz.
11: We attacked Kargil Island last night. We knocked out a piece. I said, don't touch the oil, because maybe we'll take over Kargil Island. You know, we may take over Kargil Island. There's not a thing they can do about it.
8: The president returning to the U.S. after 2 days of meetings at the NATO summit in Turkey, speaking aboard the new Air Force One plane gifted from Qatar. President Trump insisted there's no security issue with the jet, that despite the fact that he flew the old Air Force One from Turkey to the U.K.
12: Were you aware of any credible threat by Iran against Air Force One?
11: Well, I have a threat all the time. I'm number one on their list before you. But if I go, you go.
8: And we're now hearing from sources that the Secret Service urged the plane swap out of an abundance of caution amid the escalation with Iran.
13: ISIS never will come here!
8: A protest march and rally in Houston Wednesday night over the ICE shooting death of an undocumented man Tuesday. They accused Lorenzo Saldago Araujo of attempting to evade arrest and ramming his car into an ICE vehicle. Araujo was shot and died on his way to the hospital. You're listening to ABC News.
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16: A federal judge fined former Wisconsin Judge Hannah Dugan $5,000 and cited her, but spared the 67-year-old prison time for helping a Mexican defendant evade ICE agents. Dugan's lawyer, Jason Luzak, called it the right sentence, but says they'll still appeal.
17: The collateral consequences to her were great, and we appreciate that the judge took that into consideration whenever he sentenced her to a fine only in this case.
16: Dugan resigned the Milwaukee County Circuit judgeship that she held for 9 years in January. A Texas kid struck by lightning inside of his own home.
18: It's always been kind of understood that if you're inside of your home, you're safe from lightning because a home is grounded. But an investigation is underway after a child was injured in his family's home in Harris County, Texas. The home, deputies say, was hit by lightning and an electrical current went surging through the home's wiring and electrocuted the homeowner's son, who was using a computer inside the home. They say the child was evaluated by EMS. His condition is not known. Alex Stone, ABC News.
16: A three-judge panel has denied a request from the Kennedy Center's board to restore President Trump's name to the institution while they appeal an earlier ruling that found the name change illegal. Meta says it will invest more than $9 billion to build its first artificial intelligence data center in Canada, its largest outside the U.S. It will be powered by a natural gas-fired plant being developed by a consortium. Dave Packer, ABC News.
5: This summer,
6: stay connected when severe weather strikes.
19: Expect the thunderstorms to move in.
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20: Strong to severe thunderstorms will be possible this afternoon and evening.
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21: There's a heavy thunderstorm right now. This is all moving east.
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22: There is some scheduled construction activity on the outer loop of the Beltway near Pikesville, just past Stevenson Road. The right lane will be closed from 9 a.m. until 3 o'clock in the afternoon. As well as along 95, you'll have construction activity up in Harford County between Route 24 and Route 543 in both directions, expecting single and double lane closures from 9 a.m. until 3 o'clock in the afternoon. 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
5: Weather.
23: Cloudy and humid overnight with a slight chance for a few showers. Low temperatures in the low 70s. On Thursday, mostly cloudy and muggy with some strong afternoon and evening thunderstorms. High temperatures around 84. On Friday, some sun and clouds mixed. A warmer day with a chance for an isolated thunderstorm. Friday's high 90. I'm meteorologist Tom Tasselmeyer on WBAL.
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3: ABC News, I'm Dave Packer. Maine Democratic Senate candidate Graham Plattner, who denies allegations of sexual assault, now says he's getting out of the running ahead of Monday's deadline to take his name off the ballot. It's one of the most closely watched races in the country as Democrats seek to take back control of Congress. President Trump says a memorandum of understanding between Iran and the U.S. is over. This is the U.S. concluded a second day of heavy strikes in Iran after ships were targeted in the Strait of Hormuz.
4: They're not doing a service to the people. And I think more than anything else is I got to know them. And I'm not sure I want to make a deal with them. We can play games, but I'm not sure I want to make a deal. Let's just finish the job.
5: ISIS never welcome here!
3: A protest march and rally in Houston Wednesday night over the ICE shooting death of an undocumented man on Tuesday. They accuse ICE does Lorenzo Saldago Araujo of attempting to evade arrest and ramming his car into an ICE vehicle. Araujo was shot and died on his way to the hospital. This is ABC News.
0: T.J. 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
6: This doesn't have to be my words or my opinion. 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
7: There is some scheduled overnight road work across the Chesapeake Bay Bridge. The eastbound span is scheduled to close from 10 p.m. until 5 o'clock in the morning. You'll see the bridge maintenance work in that span, while the westbound span will take on two-way traffic operations to ease any possible traffic delays until 5 a.m. I'm Tony Thornton, WBAL News Radio, 1090 and FM 101.5.
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8: Weather.
9: Mostly cloudy skies and humid overnight with a chance for a few showers. Low temperatures in the low 70s. On Thursday, a cloudy day with a chance for some strong afternoon thunderstorms. High temperatures around 84. On Friday, a little sun mixed with the clouds and a chance for a thunderstorm. High temperatures around 90. I'm meteorologist Tom Tasselmeyer on WBAL News Radio 1090 and FM 101.5.
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0: When you were a little kid and you thought about what you wanted to be, teaching was at the top of your list. But things changed. And as you got older, teaching didn't seem like the best option anymore. So you're thinking you'll be something else. 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You had it right the first time.
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9: From ABC News, I'm Dave Packer. CENTCOM says they've completed an additional round of strikes against strategic targets in Iran. President Trump.
10: We just hit them very hard, and I say we hit them 20 to 1. Every time they hit us, we're going to hit them 20.
9: The president's saying that recent Iranian attacks on ships in the Strait of Hormuz signaled the end of the ceasefire. Graham Platner announcing he's suspending his campaign and will withdraw from the ballot in Maine Senate race, one of the most closely watched in the country as Democrats seek to take back control of Congress.
11: Platner had gone underground since a former girlfriend accused him of sexual assault, which he denies.
12: This is incredibly difficult because I know that some will think it's an admission of guilt, and it most certainly is not.
11: Now the Maine State Democratic Party accusing Platner of essentially holding them hostage by demanding a say in who takes his place on the ballot.
9: ABC's Jay O'Brien, a father killed by ICE agents in Houston, Texas. ICE saying Lorenzo Salgado Araujo was in the U.S. illegally and tried to ram an officer's vehicle, his family disputing that account. ABC's John Quinones is in Texas.
13: Araujo's family says he was on his way to the construction job that helped him put three sons, all U.S. citizens, through college.
14: He did not deserve to die. He did not deserve to be reduced to a headline of Mexican man shot and killed by ICE. He deserved to live a quiet life as Lorenzo Salgado Araujo, a husband, a father, and a job creator for dozens of men who also wanted the American dream.
9: The preliminary hearing continues Thursday in Utah for the man accused of killing conservative activist Charlie Kirk. Prosecutors Wednesday unveiled surveillance video, which they say shows Tyler Robinson limping at Utah Valley University before the shooting. They claim the limp was caused by the rifle hidden inside of his pants. Robinson has not entered a plea. The hearing will determine whether the case moves to trial. You're listening to ABC News.
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9: The toll from Venezuela's earthquakes has risen to 3,811. Another 6,400 people were rescued. An Idaho woman who said her twins died after being vaccinated is now facing murder charges in their deaths.
17: 23-year-old Andrea Shaw has been indicted by a grand jury in Idaho, accused of suffocating her 18-month-old twins in May of last year. After they died, she appeared on an online show produced by an anti-vaccine group founded by Health and Human Services Secretary Robert F. Kennedy. On the show, Shaw claimed her twins got sick and died after getting vaccinated. But Shaw has now been arrested by Boise police for allegedly murdering her babies. She could face a death penalty if convicted. Her attorney claims Idaho prosecutors will not be able to prove their case. Alex Stone, ABC News.
9: A day after a cargo jet disappeared over the Arabian Sea, authorities found the wreckage.
18: Five crew members still missing amid serious questions about what caused the plane to go down so abruptly. The Boeing 737 flying from the United Arab Emirates to Karachi, Pakistan, late Tuesday, with five crew members on board, but an hour into the flight, the pilot reporting problems with the plane's navigation system.
9: ABC's Gio Benitez. A San Francisco Bay Area company has launched three satellites into space that will form a new wildfire detection system. FireSat is designed to catch wildfires faster and provide firefighters with more detailed information about conditions on the ground. Dave Packer, ABC News.
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20: The people who are victims are going to have to work a little bit harder. 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
19: 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Smith.
20: We can't just chalk that up to, oh, well, that's life in Baltimore City.
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21: There is some scheduled overnight road work across the Chesapeake Bay Bridge. The eastbound span is scheduled to close from 10 p.m. until 5 o'clock in the morning. You'll see the bridge maintenance work in that span, while the westbound span will take on two-way traffic operations to ease any possible traffic delays until 5 a.m. I'm Tony Thornton, WBAL News Radio, 1090 and FM 101.5.
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23: Weather.
24: Mostly cloudy and muggy overnight with a chance for a few scattered showers. Low temperatures in the low 70s. It'll be mostly cloudy on Thursday with a chance for an afternoon or evening thunderstorm. Some of those storms could be quite strong. Thursday's high, 84. A partly cloudy sky, warmer on Friday, but still a chance for an isolated thunderstorm. Friday's high, 90. I'm meteorologist Tom Tasselmeyer on WBAL News Radio 1090.
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1: ABC News, I'm Dave Packer. Graham Plattner suspending his campaign, the main Democratic nominee for Senate stepping down after a new sexual assault allegation surfaced. Maine Democrats to hold a convention to pick a new candidate. New strikes on Iran, President Trump returning from the NATO summit on Air Force One.
2: We just hit him very hard. And I say we hit them 20-1. Every time they hit us, we're going to hit them 20.
1: The strikes coming after Iran hit three ships in the Strait of Hormuz. And that Air Force One plane President Trump took out of Turkey was the older model, not the newer one gifted by Qatar. Sources say the Secret Service urged the plane swap out of an abundance of caution amid the escalation with Iran. Dozens of people were hurt in a multi-vehicle accident in Pikesville, Maryland, that included a public transit bus. One injury said to be serious, others minor. Kentucky Senator Mitch McConnell is still recovering from a mysterious emergency medical incident at his home 3 weeks ago. This is ABC News.
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5: There is some scheduled construction activity on the outer loop of the Beltway near Pikesville, just past Stevenson Road. The right lane will be closed from 9 a.m. until 3 o'clock in the afternoon. As well as along 95, you'll have construction activity up in Harford County between Route 24 and Route 543 in both directions, expecting single and double lane closures from 9 a.m. until 3 o'clock in the afternoon. 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
6: Weather.
7: Cloudy and humid overnight with a slight chance for a few showers. Low temperatures in the low 70s. On Thursday, mostly cloudy and muggy with some strong afternoon and evening thunderstorms. High temperatures around 84. On Friday, some sun and clouds mixed. A warmer day with a chance for an isolated thunderstorm. Friday's high 90. I'm meteorologist Tom Tasselmeyer on WBAL News Radio 1090 and FM 101.5.
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11: From ABC News, I'm Dave Packer. Maine Democratic Senate candidate Graham Plattner, who denies allegations of sexual assault, now says he's getting out of the running ahead of Monday's deadline to take his name off of the ballot.
12: In an 11-minute online video announcing he's suspending his campaign, the embattled candidate again denies the allegations against him.
13: The things that have been claimed did not happen.
12: But Graham Plattner says the Democratic Party establishment has already moved past him.
13: The bigger donor networks, they have all committed to spending no money in this race if I'm in it.
12: Now, Plattner insists as the party moves forward, his movement should lead the way. Maine's Democratic Party intends to hold a convention to choose a new nominee to take on Republican incumbent Susan Collins. Stephen Portnoy, ABC News, Washington.
11: President Trump says a memorandum of understanding between Iran and the U.S. is over. This is the U.S. launched a second day of heavy strikes on Iran after ships were targeted in the Strait of Hormuz.
14: We attacked Kargil Island last night. We knocked out a piece. I said, don't touch the oil, because maybe we'll take over Kargil Island. You know, we may take over Kargil Island. There's not a thing they can do about it.
11: The president returning to the U.S. after 2 days of meetings at the NATO summit in Turkey, speaking aboard the new Air Force One plane gifted from Qatar. President Trump insisted there's no security issue with the jet, that despite the fact that he flew the old Air Force One from Turkey to the U.K.
15: Are you aware of any credible threat by Iran against Air Force One?
14: Well, I have a threat all the time. I'm number one on their list before you. But if I go, you go.
11: And we're now hearing from sources that the Secret Service urged the plane swap out of an abundance of caution amid the escalation with Iran.
16: ISIS never will come here!
11: A protest march and rally in Houston Wednesday night over the ICE shooting death of an undocumented man Tuesday. They accused Lorenzo Saldago Araujo of attempting to evade arrest and ramming his car into an ICE vehicle. Araujo was shot and died on his way to the hospital. You're listening to ABC News.
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19: A federal judge fined former Wisconsin Judge Hannah Dugan $5,000 and cited her, but spared the 67-year-old prison time for helping a Mexican defendant evade ICE agents. Dugan's lawyer, Jason Luzak, called it the right sentence, but says they'll still appeal.
20: The collateral consequences to her were great, and we appreciate that the judge took that into consideration whenever he sentenced her to a fine only in this case.
19: Dugan resigned the Milwaukee County Circuit judgeship that she held for 9 years in January. A Texas kid struck by lightning inside of his own home.
21: It's always been kind of understood that if you're inside of your home, you're safe from lightning because the home is grounded. But an investigation is underway after a child was injured in his family's home in Harris County, Texas. The home, deputies say, was hit by lightning and an electrical current went surging through the home's wiring and electrocuted the homeowner's son, who was using a computer inside the home. They say the child was evaluated by EMS. His condition is not known. Alex Stone, ABC News.
19: A three-judge panel has denied a request from the Kennedy Center's board to restore President Trump's name to the institution while they appeal an earlier ruling that found the name change illegal. Meta says it will invest more than $9 billion to build its first artificial intelligence data center in Canada, its largest outside the U.S. It will be powered by a natural gas-fired plant being developed by a consortium. Dave Packer, ABC News.
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24: There is some scheduled overnight road work across the Chesapeake Bay Bridge. The eastbound span is scheduled to close from 10 p.m. until 5 o'clock. In the morning, you'll see the bridge maintenance work in that span, while the westbound span will take on two-way traffic operations to ease any possible traffic delays until 5 a.m. I'm Tony Thornton, WBAL News Radio, 1090 and FM 101.5.
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25: Weather. Cloudy and warm today with temperatures back in the mid-80s this afternoon and a chance for thunderstorms to develop, especially after 3-4 p.m. And some of those storms may produce very heavy rain, if not some damaging wind gusts also could be associated with any cluster of storms that forms this afternoon and evening. Most of the rain tapers off overnight with temperatures back in the 70s, and then Friday could see another round of scattered showers or a brief thunderstorm. I'm meteorologist Alina Lee on WBAL News Radio 10.
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0: Thursday morning, and thank you for waking up with us on WBAL TV 11 News today. We'll get to all of our headlines in just a moment.
1: Yeah, but first, it is an impact weather day today, so you'll want to prepare now. It's nice and calm out there right now, but let's check in with meteorologist Alina Lee with your First Cup forecast. Alina, today's a day we'll really have to keep our eyes to the sky.
2: Yeah, absolutely. We've got the threat for severe weather later on this afternoon and evening. Right now, there's even some thunderstorms out in western parts of the state. You can see there were a few showers drifting on by in Garrett County, but the stronger storms just north of the state in southern Pennsylvania. Right now, we're in the mid-70s, at least at BWI Marshall. Mostly cloudy sky. Warm and muggy start in many locations that are in the 70s right now. We're seeing a lot more

0: 70s on the map than we did at this very hour on Wednesday. You're seeing your first cup forecast, which does have impact weather icons between the hours of 3 and 6 p.m. I think that's where we have the best chance for seeing thunderstorms that may become strong to severe. And then the flooding risk from those heavier thunderstorms, that's certainly possible as well. We'll go over how high that risk is for our area, kind of time it out for you better with an update on Futurecast. That's coming up in your full forecast a little bit later. Back over to Lacey with another update on the commute. Anything you're watching for so far?
1: Nope, not at this hour. A bunch of tractor trailers and vacationers heading out on the roads this early. Maybe a few people getting out to work early, but the roads are quiet. Overnight road work should wrap up in the next 30 minutes and then be out of the way. Here's a check around the Beltway. 695 traffic remains light. Few cars on the inner and outer loop. North of the city, 795, 83, the Harrisburg Expressway, and 95 in the north and east are all clear headed to Baltimore or northbound. South of the city, major highways, US 29, 95, the BW Parkway, and 97 are all on time at this point of the morning. And if you're headed over the Bay Bridge, Route 50 is looking clear over to the Eastern Shore, or if you're headed over to Annapolis and continuing to the Capitol Beltway.
2: The time now is 4:32. This morning, our coverage of the major bus crash in Baltimore County continues. The multi-vehicle accident left dozens of people hurt after a bus hit several cars and then a building.
1: Kyrie Stewart was at the scene in Pikesville.
3: At last check, 33 people are injured. Two are in critical condition. This is how the scene looks right now. We have the MDTA tow truck that's out here, and they're getting ready to tow this bus away. But the bus crashed into this building where this FedEx office shop is right here. And further down from here, you can see BGE crews. They're working on a power pole that actually came down because of this. And beyond that, several cars, around a dozen, were also struck as well. Now, I want you all to take a look at this footage from Sky Team 11. It's Baltimore's only news helicopter. It shows just how big of a scene this is. It stretches about a block or so, and it gives you a closer look at the bus and the other cars involved and just how widespread the damage is out here. This is right around a shopping center and happening around rush hour on a busy road. Then I want you all to take a look at footage shot here on the ground when we got here. When we got here, fire crews and first responders were rushing on the bus. We heard that crews actually had to extract the driver out of the bus and actually spoke with someone that was in the building next to the building where the bus crashed into, and she heard the crash. Take a listen.
4: I was getting my nails done in the basement level, and we just all of a sudden heard this huge shaking and booming of the building. And at first we just thought maybe some shelving had fallen on the upper floor, so the nail tech went up to check, and she said, there's a bus on the side of the building. And we're just like shocked and awe, because that's the last thing you expect to hear.
3: First responders from all over the area, not just Baltimore County, made their way out here. We spoke to the Baltimore County Fire Chief, and he talked about what it's like for them as they respond to situations like this, trying to rescue people and to tend to people injured.
5: From an emergency responder, it is a type of scene that is more associated with a war scene, but it is what we're so happy that everyone's survived, and right now we're trying to with our all the personnel, all the first approximately 100 first responders on the scene, trying to make sure we get it back to a sense of normalcy for the community.
3: Right now, the big question that's on a lot of people's minds is, how did this happen? And of course, police are looking into that. In Baltimore County, Kyrie Stewart, WBAL TV 11 News.
2: Kyrie, thank you. Following late-breaking updates, see more video from Sky 11, Baltimore's only news helicopter, and our crews on the ground in the WBAL TV 11 News app. Turn on push alerts for new information.
1: Well, this morning, there are still many questions surrounding the murder of two children inside a Gwen Oak home Tuesday night.
2: As of now, Baltimore County police have still not told us who they believe is a suspect or suspects, and they're also still trying to determine a motive. Now, WBAL TV 11 News has confirmed the victims, a 9-year-old boy and 15-year-old girl, are brother and sister. While our crews were on scene Wednesday, they saw two bullet holes in the front siding of the home. Investigators are saying the children's parents are the ones who called police. A neighbor who declined to go on camera witnessed the devastating moment the mother discovered her children's bodies.
6: I saw a woman coming out of the door, bent over, gasping for breath, and crying and screaming. I'm like, oh my gosh, something has happened. And that's when I start seeing police activity coming in. And I'm like, oh my goodness.
2: Investigators say this is an isolated incident. Police adding extra patrols in the neighborhood, and they're asking anyone with information about what happened to contact detectives. That number to call them is 410-887-4000. 4636, or you can call Metro Crime Stoppers.
1: Well, two 18-year-olds are recovering after being shot in West Baltimore. Baltimore police tell us it happened on North Poppleton Street just before 11 o'clock Tuesday night. Police say the victims, a man and a woman, are now being treated at a hospital. If you have any information that could help them with this case, you should call police.
2: A former Safe Streets worker accused in a shooting in Baltimore is now facing a federal gun charge. Antoine Burton was a violence interrupter. The state attempted murder charges against him were dropped Wednesday, but he is now facing a federal charge of possession of a firearm by a prohibited person. Now, the federal charge is based on an investigation into that June 7th shooting of a 40-year-old man. Police releasing surveillance video showing a suspect believed to be Burton taking aim and firing a handgun. Burton was barred from carrying a weapon because of a 2002 assault conviction. Time now, 4:36. A woman wanted on kidnapping-related warrants in Baltimore County was arrested during a traffic stop in Georgia.
1: Yeah, take a look. This is 37-year-old Alicia Brown. She is the wife of popular Atlanta radio personality Big Tigger. Now, the Hart County Sheriff's Office says she was found with two children who investigators are only describing as young. Well, deputies say that Brown was wanted in Baltimore County on warrants tied to the disappearance of a 10-year-old child reported missing in 2019. Now, authorities say both warrants were confirmed as valid, and Maryland officials indicated that they would seek extradition. Now, according to the National Center for Missing and Exploited Children, a child named Aaliyah Brown has been missing since May 25th, 2019, and may be with her mother, but right now we don't know if either child found with Brown in Georgia is the missing girl from Baltimore County. The U.S. military has completed its latest round of strikes against Iran.
2: Roughly 90 military targets along the country's coastline were hit, according to U.S. Central Command. Central Command saying the targets, including air defense systems, drone storage sites, and naval capabilities. CENTCOM adding the strikes were meant to further degrade Iran's ability to attack commercial shipping and other traffic in the Strait of Hormuz. They also say the U.S. is holding Iran accountable for what it calls recent unjustified aggression against free navigation in the Strait of Hormuz. The time now is 4:38, and coming up on WBAL TV 11 News today.
1: The lasting impact some communities shaken by gun violence are still feeling. How a festival in California is moving forward despite its dark past.
2: And we'll have another update on your impact forecast and the traffic for this Thursday morning. Stay with us.
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0: Cloudy start, warm and humid out there. Of course, as we get further into the day, the chance of thunderstorms will be increasing. For now, we're dry across most of the area, which you can see here from our live picture overlooking downtown Baltimore. Impact weather starting anytime after 2 or 3 o'clock this afternoon. I think the best chance, though, for storms to be at least over the central part of the state and into the eastern shore will be around 5 or 6. But thunderstorms will be likely, and they could bring the threat of damaging wind and very heavy rainfall, potentially localized flooding in those urban and flood-prone areas, and especially since we've had several inches of rain moving across the region over the last couple of days. So any spot that had some heavy rain may only get a little more insult to injury if we get those storms to fire up. Right now, the chances are slim for this morning, but they do pick up later on today. Scattered showers and thunderstorms may form into more cluster-like, of course, as we head through the afternoon. So here's a timeline on our futurecast model. Again, we should be dry for the remainder of this morning, but as we get through 2, 3, 4 o'clock, all the way through 6, 6, thunderstorms will be possible. And again, the threat for damaging wind and flooding is likely in those areas that get hit with those heavier storms. But those clear out after about 9-10 p.m. I think we'll be in the clear as we head through sunset tonight into the overnight hours. But tomorrow, another chance of showers headed our way. Right now, it starts out dry on Friday morning, and we could even see a lot of sunshine to begin before more storms pick up by the afternoon. These ones will be a lot more scattered in nature, so I don't expect the threat for damaging wind or even flash flooding to be as, you know, widespread, but we could see anywhere between, you know, some of those storms producing some heavier rain in spots. But again, it'd be more localized and isolated. By 10 o'clock Friday, most of that activity should be gone as well. Here's the latest update from the Storm Prediction Center, highlighting our entire viewing area, really, under that level 2 out of 5 threat. And again, that's primarily for the damaging wind threat. Now, when it comes to rainfall, the Weather Prediction Center puts out their own risk map to talk about the concerns for excessive rain or flash flooding. And you can see, again, almost highlighting the same area under that same risk. Tomorrow, if we get more storms to develop, there is a marginal risk or a low risk of flash flooding. So something else to keep in mind. If you are going to be going to the game, I know they shifted it a couple hours earlier today. So 1:35 first pitch will be in the low 80s. By ninth inning, that's where we could have the threat for thunderstorms out there, at least increasing. Whether or not there's one right over Camden Yards, that's still up, you know, for debate. It's very difficult to be able to even pinpoint that directly for as far as storm chances go, just for that location alone. That's why we give you that percentage. And today it's going to be a warm day regardless. So everywhere you look across the state, likely going to be in the 80s. And then tonight back down to the 70s. So 72, maybe 74 degrees expected. Here's your 7-day forecast. 84 expected for your high on Saturday. And then drying conditions for the most part this upcoming weekend, with the exception of a few showers Saturday. Sunday looks much drier. And the air will be a lot drier, too, next week. Humidity levels finally going down. But it does get pretty hot, already back in the 90s by Tuesday of next week. All right, good morning, Lacey. What's going on with the traffic so far?
1: Hey, good morning. Yeah, it's calm and quiet out there, so if you're just about to leave home, you shouldn't have too much company. Overnight road work should be packed up in about the next 15 minutes. If you drive on the Harrisburg Expressway, here's a look at cameras along 83 from the PA line down to the Beltway. Should take you less than 20 minutes. Smooth sailing there for morning commuters. Eastbound on 70 over to Baltimore or westbound to Frederick, speeds are looking good with no slow speeds reported. Checking in towards the city, 95 at 395. That exchange is moving on time. Or if you're headed towards the Fort McHenry Tunnel or southbound towards the Beltway on 95. And a check in Anne Arundel County on 97, 14 minutes from the Beltway down to 50. Northbound speeds are also looking good.
2: Time now is 4:48 in Towson. A judge has found one of three men facing peeping Tom charges not guilty. This involves a case against 53-year-old Johnny Wade Jr. He was accused of peeping near Knollwood Road in the Donnybrook apartment. Arguments came down to Maryland law and whether or not someone was in the room when a peeping Tom looked in. Well, the judge found that prosecutors couldn't prove that someone was in the room. One of the women who reported the activity at Donnybrook apartment says she understands the judge's ruling, but she does not agree with the law.
4: We were really upset. We were pretty inconsolable after that, even going in with the knowledge that this probably wouldn't end up in our favor.
2: Two more suspects are also facing charges, 56-year-old Daniel Sell and 55-year-old Andre Robinson. The woman says one of her roommates was inside the room when Sell was seen on video looking in the window, so they are hopeful for a conviction in that case.
1: Maryland's Independent Investigations Division is delaying the release of body camera footage of a police-involved crash in Harford County. Now, that crash was back in June in Bell Camp. Harford County Police told us at the time a suspect in a drug deal ran from officers before he hit several cars and died. Normally, body camera footage is put out within 20 business days, but in this case, IID says it needs more time to confirm the identity of that person driving the car and to conduct interviews.
2: Lawmakers on the Eastern Shore want events involving massive groups of teenagers to now be addressed at the state house level. This motion comes after Ocean City saw several teen takeover events over the 4th of July weekend. Senator Mary Beth Carzoza says she wants to see stronger penalties for people who organize these events, especially those causing damage.
21: I believe they need the additional tools for law enforcement to be able to prevent this on the front end as much as possible, to prevent the violence and destruction.
2: Well, the bills initially apply only to Worcester County or be expanded statewide, Delegate Wayne Hartman saying he will support a companion legislation in the House. The White House announcing a new network of gas stations it says will offer lower prices. 25 privately owned Freedom Fuel gas stations will be located in the greater Philadelphia area in South New Jersey. The one opening on Wednesday initially sold gas for $3.47 per gallon, but that price has already gone up. At that location, and industry experts predict prices at the gas stations will likely fluctuate.
1: President Donald Trump says he will ask the Supreme Court to rehear the birthright citizenship case. Last week, the high court ruled against President Trump's executive order seeking to end birthright citizenship. The Supreme Court can choose to rehear cases, but it is extraordinarily rare. President Trump's petition will need to be filed within 25 days of the court's decision.
2: Kentucky's governor wants to know where Senator Mitch McConnell is. Democrat Andy Beshear sent a letter to the senator's office asking for an update on McConnell's health and well-being. McConnell was admitted to the hospital back on June 14th. The 84-year-old has not been heard from or seen in public since then. Now, online rumors are swirling about his condition, despite assurances from Republican colleagues that they have spoken with him.
3: We talked for about 17 minutes. You know, he talked a lot about the situation with Iran, talked a little bit about Ukraine and what's going on in Europe.
2: Well, what exactly happened to the one-time Senate Majority Leader is still unclear. 911 calls from his home in Washington have been released, dispatchers mentioning someone is in cardiac arrest, adding that CPR was performed on an unconscious person.
1: The time now is 4:52, and still ahead, today the Orioles will fight to avoid a sweep.
2: Yeah, how yesterday's game went and how it showed promise but fell short. Stay with us. We'll be right back.
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2: Starting pitching is playing well. The offense is struggling to score runs.
1: Never-ending battle. And when the offense is scoring, the pitching staff comes up short. And on Wednesday night, the bats woke up. The Birds wouldn't go down without a fight. Kobe Mayo came in as a pinch hitter in the eighth inning, blasted a home run to the second deck in left field. He's only the eighth player in Camden Yards history to hit a ball up there. I hope he got the ball back. Well, then Tyler O'Neill makes to back-to-back homers with a homer. This one to the bullpen, still impressive. It's his second homer of the night, and the O's are right back in the game, 9-7. Later in the eighth, Gunnar Henderson with one up the middle. Unfortunately, a diving catch by Dansby Swanson. The rally's over. The O's lose 9-7. He's bummed out, and they were trying to avoid a three-game sweep, so they'll try again today.
6: Our guys did a good job of fighting back, and who knows what would happen if, you know, Dansby didn't make an unbelievable play up the middle on Gunner's line drive. So, yeah, I was proud of our guys for fighting, but obviously still came up short.
2: Well, tonight's series finale with the Cubs will be a little earlier than expected. So instead of that 6:35 first pitch, if you have tickets, that game has now been moved up to 1:35 because of the weather forecast. You know, we partner with Camden Yards to give you that forecast. Gates will open at 1 p.m.
1: Just a good excuse to leave work early. Mm-hmm. That's all it is. All right.
2: Don't need much.
1: Just in 3 weeks, Ravens fans will be watching the first day of training camp in Owings Mills.
2: Yes, and if you want to be one of the thousands of fans getting an early look at the team, set your alarm for 11 a.m. today. So that's when the tickets for the 12 open practices become available to the general public. Now, Lacey, yesterday this was the talk of the town. Permanent seat license, or PSL owners, they get first dip starting at 9 a.m. Sean and I didn't know what PSL meant.
1: What?
2: The ticketing process is different from years past. Tickets are issued per person now instead of per vehicle. Parking will also be different. So fans will park at the Metro Center in Owings Mills, then take a shuttle bus over to practice. Tickets are still free, but keep in mind, you can only get a max of 4 tickets per purchase. You can claim your tickets on the Ravens website or their mobile app.
1: I remember you guys asked about it, too, when we were talking about opening day last year when the season was about to begin and we were talking about it. So, got to pay attention.
2: Lacey, you ain't supposed to call us out for
1: that. Or maybe you should become one.
2: Ooh,
1: there you go.
2: Time right now is 4:57.
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8: Reisterstown Road is back open in both directions after an accident involving 12 vehicles, including an MTA bus that went into that FedEx building behind me. And this morning, construction crews are on the scene. I'm Jen Franciotti. We'll have a live update when we come back.
9: Go, Caleb!
11: Come on, hit a homer, Jesse!
12: Let's go, guys!
25: Hey, did you guys know that kids who play sports earn more money when they grow up?
12: Of course. I knew that.
26: Hey, did you guys know that kids who read books have a bigger vocabulary?
12: Oh, yeah, absolutely.
25: Mm-hmm. 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Did you guys know that friendly children have more friends?
12: Mm-hmm.
26: Oh, yeah,
12: mm-hmm.
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12: That's true. 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
12: yeah.
26: Obvious. 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
30: Good morning. I'm Taylor Bennett. Some of the top stories we're following this morning.
31: I'm Scott Wykoff. Here this morning along Reisterstown Road in Pikesville after the massive crash sending an MTA bus into a storefront here, damaging several other vehicles and injuring more than 24.
32: A scene that is more associated with a war scene.
33: New details released about the plane crash in Bowie last month. I'm Caitlin Bancroft.
34: A new Maryland coalition wants action on energy bills.
35: We need to see our elected officials being more bold.
34: I'm Chris Cheon.
36: I'll give you an update to see if there's any traffic restrictions in Pikesville, if any, and also see if that overnight road work has been picked up in time to start your commute this morning. I'm Tony Thornton.
37: A chance of thunderstorms later on today. I'm meteorologist Alina Lee, timing out the best chance for rain.
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0: I'm Sherry Preston. Another night of U.S. attacks on Iran after President Trump declared the ceasefire over. Details from ABC's Jacqueline Lee.
3: New U.S. strikes hitting Iran, the second in 24 hours, according to a U.S. official, adding the U.S. targeting coastal radar sites and anti-ship missile locations after President Trump declared the ceasefire over. Posting on Truth Social, this is in retribution for yesterday's bombing of ships by Iran. If it happens again, it will get much worse.
0: Tehran firing back, targeting Kuwait, Qatar, and Bahrain, home to the U.S. Navy's 5th Fleet headquarters. Iran's health ministry reporting at least 14 people were killed in the new attacks. President Trump back in Washington after the NATO summit in Turkey, but he's flying out of that country in the old Air Force One, leaving behind the brand new jet that Qatar gave him. Here's ABC's Karen Waugh.
4: The new plane, donated by Qatar, reportedly does not have the same defensive capabilities. Trump denied security concerns were behind the switch.
5: Do you think there wasn't a security concern?
6: No, no. Why would
4: there? But passengers on the plane were told to keep their window shades down during the flight. The Qatari jet was flown separately to a base in the UK, where the president boarded it for the rest of the flight home.
0: Maine Democrat Graham Platner now suspending his campaign for Senate.
7: We believe that for the movement to continue, it can't be me.
0: Platner denying a former girlfriend's accusations of sex assault, but facing pressure to drop out of the closely watched race. Democrats are trying to unseat Republican Senator Susan Collins as a part of their effort to take back control of the Senate. In Houston, calls for an independent investigation into the fatal ICE shooting of a Mexican husband and father. Mexico also demanding a full investigation. ICE says he was undocumented and tried to ram an officer's vehicle. His family says it didn't happen. This is ABC News.
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30: A 73, cloudy. Alina Lee will have our forecast coming up. And this morning, dozens of people being treated at hospitals. That's after an MTA bus crashed into a building in Pikesville last night. WBAL Scott Wyckoff has an update for us this morning. Good morning, Scott.
10: Yeah, what a scene it is, Taylor. 33 and all injured in the massive crash here, sending that MTA bus into the storefront here along Reisterstown Road near Old Court Road. All that remains here now, with the bus being hauled away, also the crash vehicles out of the way here, are a pair of men that I'm looking at right now boarding up the FedEx office storefront that the bus slammed into. This woman driving here on the other side of the road saw it all.
13: We were coming up. I was trying to go into Giants to get my medicine. I was in my car trying to turn, and the car just came and cut in front of the bus, and the bus driver ran into the store.
10: Baltimore County Fire Chief Joe Dixon here on the scene saying,
32: it is the type of scene that is more associated with a war scene, but it is what we're so happy that everyone survived.
10: It shut down Reisterstown Road for hours here as the investigation continued on. Those lanes are now open. We'll have more coming up in traffic with Tony Thornton. At last report, the MTA bus driver and another person were in critical but stable condition. The more than 30 others with a variety of injuries after the crash here that is still under investigation. 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
30: Still no new information in the Gwen Oaks shooting that left two children dead. The victims, a 9-year-old boy, 15-year-old girl, brother, and sister. The parents had arrived home and called police. According to neighbors, the family moved to the house only a few months ago.
14: I feel for them, you know. It kind of affects me, too, you know, because I got grandkids, and, you know, it kind of bothers me a little bit.
15: I was very upset. I had a hard time getting sleep last night. I was very upset because it's so close to my eyes. To come home and find them dead, it's a horrible thing. Horrible.
30: Police described the shooting as an isolated incident, said investigators are reviewing the evidence to identify and locate a suspect. A Baltimore Safe Streets worker arrested in June in connection with a shooting in Park Heights will face only federal charges. That's after the Baltimore City State's Attorney's Office dropped its case. City State's Attorney Ivan Bates says the federal system provides the strongest path to holding Antoine Burton accountable. He says Burton is on federal parole for a prior conviction, and by referring the firearm prosecution to the U.S. Attorney's Office, he faces potential penalties for the gun charges and also violating his supervision. State officials are looking into what caused a fish kill in the Inno Harbor that left approximately 1,000 fish dead and other species. That impact stretches from the Canton Waterfront Park to South Ann Street. The likely cause, according to officials, could be localized pistachio tide, which is a sulfur bacteria bloom that creates a green surface sheen and also produces a sulfur odor as it decomposes, depleting the oxygen in the water. Coming up after traffic and weather, new details about a plane crash that left three dead. When News Now at 5 a.m. continues at 5:05.
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2: And as you heard from Scott Wyckoff there on the scene, Reisterstown Road in Pikesville has reopened between Old Court and Walker Avenue. That area there where Druid Ridge Cemetery is, and then on the really further east end, near where the Maryland State Police headquarters are. Those lanes are now open and traffic is able to get through. So that's good news. If you're traveling right now this morning, you can get out of Pikesville and head toward the Beltway. Also, the overnight roadwork, 795, heading south out of Owings Mills, has been picked up in time to start your commute. There was a few lanes closed overnight between Franklin Boulevard as you headed down toward Owings Mills Boulevard. You were going to see some delays, but that's been picked up as well. And the delays on the Beltway on the outer loop between Reisterstown Road and 795, there was some overnight road work. That, too, has been picked up. 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
1: Weather.
37: Cloudy and warm today with temperatures back in the mid-80s this afternoon and a chance for thunderstorms to develop, especially after 3, 4 p.m. And some of those storms may produce very heavy rain, if not some damaging wind gusts also could be associated with any cluster of storms that forms this afternoon and evening. Most of the rain tapers off overnight with temperatures back in the 70s, and then Friday could see another round of scattered showers or a brief thunderstorm. I'm meteorologist Alina Lee on WBAL News Radio 1090 and FM 101.5.
30: Currently on TV Hill, 73, mostly cloudy.
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30: The National Transportation Safety Board has released a preliminary report about the plane crash in Prince George's County.
33: The report reveals new details about the plane's last transmission before controllers lost contact while the plane was tumbling down. The report says the pilot told controllers he was near Fort Meade and said he wanted to continue to Freeway Airport in Bowie. When controllers asked the pilot if he could see the airport, the pilot said he could not. The plane crashed just an hour and a half after takeoff from Ocean City Municipal Airport in New Jersey. All three people on board were killed. The NTSB did not release any details about the cause of the crash or the flight school the plane belonged to. Caitlin Bancroft, WBAL News Radio 1090 and FM 101.5.
30: One of the three men charged in connection with Peeping Tom incidents in Towson has been found not guilty. A judge this week acquitted 53-year-old Johnny Wade Jr., who was arrested in connection with Peeping Tom activity near the Donnybrook Apartments. And one of the victims, Devin Keshner, says she was devastated by the outcome.
9: Of course, we wish that things had gone differently just so that we could feel a little bit more safe in our own home.
30: Now, the law requires a person to be inside of a private space when Peeping Toms are looking. Now, two other suspects in Towson Peeping Tom cases are awaiting trial. Coming up later this morning, the president and CEO of BGE, Tomla Ovaly, will join the C4 and Brian Newman show. That'll be after the news at 9 o'clock.
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30: Valerie Proactor in with a look at sports, and unfortunately another O's loss.
11: Yeah, that's right, Taylor. Last night, the Orioles did go back and forth with the Cubs. They were slugging home runs left and right. Chicago hit 5, the Orioles hit 4. Pinch hitting for Dylan Beavers, Kobe Mayo delivered this bomb.
12: 2-1. So we get a high fly ball. Whoa! Get out the tape measure. That baby is long gone. Into the second deck.
11: And you also had Tyler O'Neill, who hit 2 home runs last night. The O's put up a good fight, but fell to the Red Hot Cubs 9-7. The series finale has been moved up to 1:35 this afternoon due to the impending rain in the forecast later tonight. You can listen on WBAL for pregame starting at 12:30. Former Orioles manager Phil Ragan passed away yesterday at 89 years old. He was at the helm of the O's during the shortened 1995 season. And three-time Cy Young Award winner and two-time World Series champ Justin Verlander announced that he will retire at the end of the 2026 season. To tennis, Wimbledon is wrapping up as the semifinals begin this morning. Coco Gauff takes center court for her match at 8:30. I'm Valerie Preactor on the home of the Orioles and the Baltimore Ravens. 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
19: Hi, this is C4. On the Thursday C4 and Brian Neiman show, Bruce Elliott in today again. At 9 o'clock, we're going to be joined by Tamla Olivier. She's the president and CEO of Baltimore Gas and Electric. We'll ask her about a lot of stories, including BGE asking for a transmission line through three Maryland counties. Also, we're going to be talking about the Baltimore Sun interview with Republican candidate for governor Dan Cox. That's right, he's talking about his run against Wes Moore. We'll get into that at 7:19. And Governor Moore says that President Trump's
0: Trump accounts are smart policy. He's actually giving the Trump administration some credit for something. We'll get into that at 9:30. But we're going to start the show and talk all throughout it about the United States Senate nominee from the Democratic Party, Graham Platner, dropping out of the race now. What happens next in Maine? And what about accusations leading to people to resign? All of that and more, 5:30 to 10.
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1: Traffic and weather.
2: Well, this morning up in Harford County, there's some road work clearance in progress. 95 heading southbound just past Route 543 down to Route 24. It looks like that the work crews are picking up some of those barrels. They'll reset them as well around 9 o'clock this morning schedule, if you will, and also in the northbound direction. But right now, you see a bit of a slowdown southbound just before Route 24. 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
1: Weather.
37: Thunderstorm chances increase as we head through the afternoon and evening hours, especially after about 4 p.m. Temperatures will warm into the mid-80s later on today, and the threat for heavy rain and damaging wind likely with any stronger storm that forms. As we move through this evening, partly to mostly cloudy with a stray shower possible, otherwise a low of 72, and we might even see another round of scattered showers or a brief thunderstorm by Friday afternoon. I'm meteorologist Alina Lee on WBAL News Radio 1090 and FM 101.5.
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30: Now this morning, an update to that massive crash involving a bus, 12 vehicles in Pikesville. WBAL's Scott Wyckoff joins us from the scene. Scott, what do things look like there this morning?
4: Right now, all that's left are a couple of men boarding up the storefront here, and all 33 were injured in the huge crash here that sent the MTA bus crashing into this storefront along Reisterstown Road and Old Court Road. A dozen other vehicles also damaged here in what one first responder described as a war scene.
5: The bus driver just ran into the store.
4: She saw it all driving here along Reisterstown Road.
5: Like, oh my God, is he going to be okay? You know, like, so people drive so crazy up here. You know, they speed, and then when you stop, they try to go around you instead of stopping as they supposed to and cut people off.
4: Next door, getting her nails done, this woman heard it all.
6: And at first we just thought maybe some shelving had fallen on the upper floor, so the nail tech went up to check, and she said, there's a bus on the side of the building. And we're just like, shock and awe.
4: Smack dab into the FedEx office storefront here that is being boarded up by two men right now. At last report, the MTA bus driver and another person were in critical condition. The more than 30 others injured with a variety of injuries. And we don't know right now how many of those injured possibly were other drivers, possibly passengers on the bus, possibly folks in the store, or even someone walking along the sidewalk. Get the latest in this story at WBAL.com and the WBAL radio app.
30: Now, police in Baltimore County continue to investigate the tragic shooting deaths of two siblings that were discovered Tuesday night when their parents returned to their Gwin Oak home.
7: Neighbors on this usually quiet street in Gwin Oak describe feeling heartbreak and horror following a double deadly shooting. The victims, a 9-year-old boy and 15-year-old girl, found dead inside their home. This neighbor saw the mother's reaction to discovering her children's bodies.
13: I saw a woman coming out of the door, bent over, gasping for breath, and crying and screaming. I'm like, oh my God, something has happened. And that's when I start seeing police activity coming in. And I'm like, oh my goodness.
7: On Wednesday, we spotted two bullet holes in the front siding of the home. Police have not said whether they've recovered a weapon or what type of gun was used.
30: That's TV 11's David Collins reporting. A Baltimore Safe Streets worker will face federal charges in connection to a shooting in Park Heights. A Baltimore City State's Attorney's Office decided to drop its case. A City State's Attorney Evan Bates says the federal system provides the strongest path to holding Antoine Burton accountable. And one of the three men charged in connection with Peeping Tom incidents in Towson has been found not guilty. A judge this week acquitted 53-year-old Johnny Wade Jr., who was arrested in connection with Peeping Tom activity near the Donnybrook Apartments. This is one of his victims.
9: I really just hope that we can maybe look within the law and see if we can lobby to have any changes to, because intent matters.
30: Now, the law requires a person to be inside of a private space when peeping Toms are looking. Two other suspects in the Towson Peeping Tom cases are awaiting trial. And what caused a fish kill in the Inner Harbor that left approximately 1,000 fish and other species dead? The state is looking into that. The impact stretches from the Canton Waterfront Park to South Ann Street. And the likely cause is a localized pistachio tide, which is a sulfur bacteria bloom that creates a green surface sheen and produces sulfur odor as it decomposes, depleting the oxygen in the water. Now listen Tuesday morning at 8 a.m., noon, and 4 p.m. to have your say on the congressional redistricting. It's during the July edition of our special WBAL interactive event, Your Voice Amplified.
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30: Val, back with another look at that O's loss. Hey, Val.
11: Yeah, Taylor. The Orioles dropped their second straight game to the Cubs, 9-7 last night. Dean Kramer had a rough time on the mound. The four earned runs he allowed in five innings were all home runs. The Orioles offense did make a splash, hitting four home runs for themselves on the night, two of them off the bat of the unsuspecting Tyler O'Neill.
10: Now O'Neill rockets one into the Baltimore night. A no-doubter left center field over both tiers of the bullpen.
11: Now the Orioles will wrap up their series with Chicago earlier than expected. Tonight's originally scheduled game has been moved up to 1:35 this afternoon due to the inclement weather in the forecast. 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Now this morning at 11 a.m., fans can get their tickets for Ravens training camp on the official website or on the Ravens app. There are 12 open practice dates, and fans will be able to claim up to four tickets per practice. And the World Cup quarterfinals kick off today with France and Morocco at 4 o'clock in Boston. I'm Valerie Preactor on the home of the Orioles and the Baltimore Ravens. 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
1: Traffic and weather.
2: There is a slight traffic drag on 95 northbound, just north of Route 24, as those work crews are out there right now. They're setting up the barrels in time, or for the morning, I should say, work that's scheduled to begin at 9 a.m. They just drag the traffic a bit to kind of put those cones down, but it should clear out shortly. Meantime, traffic around the Baltimore Beltway continues to run smoothly. 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
1: Weather.
37: Mostly cloudy and warm to start, but as we head through the afternoon, temperatures will be in the mid-80s with a chance of thunderstorms developing after 4 p.m. Some of those storms may produce very heavy rain and the potential for damaging wind gusts. As we head through this evening, most of the activity winds down, and by Friday afternoon, temperatures get even warmer with a high of 89 and another chance for a few showers or a thunderstorm. I'm meteorologist Alina Lee on WBAL News Radio 1090 and FM 101.5.
30: 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We have 74, mostly cloudy.
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16: 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SK Hynix's U.S. listing is more than 7 times oversubscribed, according to people familiar with the matter. The sale of 177.9 million American shares has attracted demand from institutional investors, including global long-only funds and sovereign wealth funds. The offerings would raise around $24.5 billion, according to Bloomberg.

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7: These are your political insights from ABC News. Graham Plattner suspending his campaign. The main Democratic nominee for Senate stepping down after a new sexual assault allegation surfaced. Plattner, in a video statement released Wednesday night, spoke about his potential replacement.
8: The next Democratic senator for Maine needs to belong to the people of Maine. They need to reflect the will and the values of the people of this state.
7: Maine Democrats say they're going to hold a convention to pick a new candidate. Troy Jackson, a progressive former candidate for governor, threw his hat in the ring Wednesday night. The crucial race could determine control of the U.S. Senate. President Trump says he's requesting a Supreme Court rehearing of the birthright citizenship case following the nation's highest court rejecting the president's attempt to end birthright citizenship last week. Chances are slim the Supreme Court has not agreed to rehear a case that's been already argued since 1965. Dave Packer, ABC News.
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10: Our top story that we're following this morning, dozens of people being treated after an MTA bus crashed into a building in the 1500 block of Reisterstown Road. That happened last night. About 6 o'clock, officials declared it a mass casualty incident. WBAL Scott Wyckoff is on the scene this morning and will have the latest. 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
8: We believe that for the movement to continue, it can't be made. And for that reason, we are suspending campaign operations.
13: A very emotional and, I guess, exhausted Graham Plattner, who was, at least, well, he still is because he officially hadn't done it yet, right, but he's made the announcement, Bruce Elliott and 530 Club, that he is withdrawing his candidacy to be the Democratic nominee from the state of Maine to United States Senate come November. Now, he had until Monday, Bruce, to do this, and then there was going to be a problem because then the Democrats would not be able to fulfill his seat if he did that after. Now they can begin to look around for someone by July the 27th in order to face the incumbent United States Senator Republican Susan Collins. So here's my question, because you've been raising this, Bruce, because I will play more Sam from Graham Plattner as the pressure just mounted over and over again from the main Democratic Party to United States Senator Kirsten Gillibrand, who heads up the Democratic Senate committee that's trying to elect Democratic senators. So everybody.

0: was telling them to step down. Johnny O.
1: Yeah, Democrat Senate campaign.
0: He has a campaign. But the question you were asking that I think is important to dwell on is he hasn't been charged with anything yet.
1: No, it's
0: now, we
1: all
0: do have accusations and exactly all of that. But is that enough to convict somebody? I mean, from a political standpoint.
1: Politically, apparently.
0: It's untenable. But I just want to give the floor, because you've been really on this issue of the fact that we definitely have a problem potentially. But the word is potentially.
1: Well, the problem has existed for a while. It's just becoming more and more exacerbated. The idea that the accusation is more damaging than the fact. Now, with this case, we have no idea. My gut tells me that this guy is not nice around women.
0: That's what it sounds like.
1: That's what my gut tells me. But on a factual basis, until there's actually some statements made in court in a legal setting, you have to give the presumption of not guilty rather than guilty.
0: Do you?
1: Well, yeah, because if you don't do it for him, then how do you justify not doing it for everybody else?
0: I agree with you. But when I say do you, it's kind of like a tongue-in-cheek question, because apparently the Democrats were willing to suspend the initial, like, because there were other accusations of his mistreatment towards them before.
1: Yes.
0: The latest one, and they ignored those. But now, with this latest accusation and another one following that, two accusations, that seemed to be the limit. Like, is it three? Is it four? Like, what's the number?
1: Is there a par here?
0: Yeah, exactly.
1: Is that golfing?
0: Exactly.
1: How many over par
0: are
1: you?
0: So that's why I asked the question, you know, is he presumed innocent?
1: No, I think not. And in politics, look, it's the old saying is politics ain't beanbag.
0: Mm-hmm.
1: It's a rough and tumble sport, which is why God bless you for doing it. Not me. Thank you very much.
0: Sir.
1: Not ever.
0: I'm on the radio, Bruce.
1: Yeah.
0: I'm on the radio.
1: Yeah, no, it would be never.
0: Yes.
1: Too many skeletons in my closet. I'd never get out the door.
0: There's that, too.
1: Yeah, there's that, too.
0: Look, here's more from Graham Plattner. Once again, looks like he's on his back porch and hair disheveled. He's looking like it's been a rough few days.
2: I have all the faith in the world that we could win if we could continue to harness that. But the brutal political reality is that they are going to take everything away from us.
0: They told him that they being the main Democratic Party, that he would not be funded.
1: Mm-hmm.
0: You look at the fact that there were, I'm sure, from Bernie Sanders, who was his biggest proponent, to run in the election in Maine, to others, that they would withdraw, I'm sure, whatever material or favor support. So the walls were closing in on him to do this. And the question, again, I go back to is, was there a poll slide that they saw? Like, there had to be a political maneuver, because it really didn't, if it had to do with women coming forward, they would have done this earlier.
1: Yeah,
0: they'd
1: because there have been women who have come forward.
0: Yes.
1: It must be an accumulated weight. Maybe they do an analysis saying, if this drip, drip, drip continues, do we have a viable candidate? And the analysis I suspect that they came to is, no, we don't. So we've got to find somebody else, and find somebody else kind of quick, which they do.
0: It really does come down to, I believe, the women that are in the United States Senate, Democrats, I think, saying this. You had, once again, Senator Kirsten Gillibrand. You had Elizabeth Warren. You had other prominent women, I believe, going to Chuck Schumer or you know, the higher-ups doing this, because I have to tell you, you know, when the first woman came forward and then you have the Nazi tattoo, I was like, this guy's flawed.
1: Yeah.
0: I didn't need, like, more than that to tell me that.
1: Yeah, I didn't need anything having to do with his relationship with females to reject him because of the tartan cuff.
0: Right, right. And his explanation of it.
1: Yeah.
0: And what he said about why he was carrying this thing for a couple of decades, didn't know what
1: really?
0: It was.
1: Yeah, believe that.
0: Here's more from Graham Plattner.
2: I'm not trying to dictate to anyone who it should be or how we get there, but I will say this. It needs to be open, transparent, and democratic. It needs to be reflecting the will and the values of the people that built this movement.
0: There is something Joe Biden-esque about this moment, in the sense, Bruce, that when it came to Joe Biden leaving the race, we all saw the decline of Biden for at least a year and a half before the other folks, media and Democratic Party did. And it was the debate with President Trump, where he basically, you know, just completely unraveled right in front of us, that finally led the Democrats to do this. And then when they did pressure him when he was in Delaware, and apparently a lot of folks believe it was Nancy Pelosi and Barack Obama who put the ultimate screws to him to make him step down. But when that occurred, they did not have a primary like process to get a candidate. They just chose Kamala Harris. Yeah. And that's what I'm looking at here in Maine. And as Graham Plattner steps down, one of the things people are looking at is there going to be any process or will they just pick somebody? Because there were eight other candidates looking to get this thing.
1: Because of timing, I think they're going to just pick somebody and then try to put a representative face on it.
0: But does that work? See, that's my thing is if you don't have, I said this in real time, Bruce, during the thing with Joe Biden, I know it would have been a truncated, very hectic primary, but you got to have it.
1: They should
0: have. You got to have it.
1: Yeah, because they're gonna simply choose somebody, but try to present it as if they had the will of the people in mind.
0: Exactly.
1: But the will of the people is expressed through some kind of a vote that indicates where they actually are. Look, it's king-making time, though.
0: Exactly.
1: I mean, you only have until the 23rd, I think.
0: But you could put, look, I've seen things happen quickly when you want to do it. You could put a process together in 1 week where you have a collection of the most stalwart individuals who are part of the main Democratic Party come together. It's an emergency. It's an emergency, almost like a special session. We need you to come together. We've got seven or eight names. Let's go in and figure this out. Instead of saying it's Janet Mills, the former governor, it's this other guy, Troy, I'm trying to think of his name, who's the former governor of Maine. Like, instead of just picking somebody, Troy Jackson, instead of just picking somebody.
1: It's funny because my default is to Troy Aikman. I was thinking that's not right.
0: number eight. Excuse me. That one. He and Lamar Jackson got into it over number eight. Here's more from Graham Plattner.
2: We live in a political system that is not built for normal people. It is a system that is built structurally to make sure that movements like ours cannot flourish. That if they begin to succeed, they can be crushed.
0: Now, here's the other part of this.
1: I disagree with that analysis.
0: I'm not even going to touch. See, to me, you go down that rabbit hole, we might not get you back. So let's not deal with his analysis of what he meant as part of a movement. Let's talk about the fact if Graham Plattner decides to be a recalcitrant candidate, that doesn't speak well for whoever gets the nod, because at that point, it's Collins to win. If he becomes an unhappy camper, and he did have energy, Bruce, he was leading, according to some of the polls, with Senator Collins. If he decides he wants to be a problem, then you can count Maine out.
1: Well, it's to one degree or another, it's Dan Cox redux. You know, I mean, what we saw with Larry Hogan and Dan Cox when Cox ran first time around.
0: Right.
1: Is, no, I'm not going to endorse you. And that basically that killed the Cox campaign at that time. He had slim chances already.
0: Right.
1: But, and he's running again. And of course, Larry Hogan's not on the scene anymore. But the enthusiasm is not there for this guy. And whoever it happens to be up in Maine, they're going to face the same issue. Is can you get his people behind you? Which means he has veto power.
0: Right.
1: On whoever the Democrats choose. Well, figure out what to do, guys, because they have 2 weeks from today.
0: Now, I will say this, getting back, because we talked about this in real time, Bruce, Brian and I did, in reference to the whole dynamic between Governor Larry Hogan and then Delegate Dan Cox. There's a lot of history there. There's not a lot of history in this Graham Plattner thing. Yeah. Dan Cox had sued Hogan when he was governor about the lockdown stuff, and it became personal. He brought up stuff about Hogan's wife and the whole Korean thing. So it was a lot of personal stuff.
1: It was ugly.
0: In there that led to him, Hogan, not supporting that. This, I believe, with Plattner isn't personal towards any one like person coming up, whether it's the former governor Janet Mills. I think Graham Plattner is going to say the system is screwed up, like the way we're doing this is messed up, and then his people might not vote. His people might sit home.
1: The analysis, the argument that somehow the system is flawed because my ideas are wonderful ideas and they must be enacted right away, and anything that happens in the system to slow that down is exactly why the system exists, to filter out ideas that are turn out to be not very good ideas.
0: And get consensus.
1: And get consensus. So his argument that somehow now my ideas aren't going to make it, well, if your ideas have any strength, then you have followers of those ideas in Maine, and you're going to have the ability to say yes to one candidate and no to the other.
0: I am going to say this now as a result of what we're watching in Maine, is that the Democratic Party would be wise in Maine now to get Grand Platinum back on the reservation, not for because you like Grand Platinum or because you discount, you know, the accusation of women. If you want to beat Senator Collins, you're going to need a lot of Democrats to vote. And I'm telling you, if he decides to sit on his hands, a lot of Democrats are going to sit on their hands. Got some stories coming up on news notes and headlines, including, my goodness, you see this bus crash that occurred yesterday in the Pikesville area. We'll talk about that as well as, Bruce, get into your field. You like acting and you know, being, you've been in a couple of movies, that type of thing. How would you feel about an AI co-actor? We'll talk about where this is
1: coming. It's coming soon.
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5: Donald Street, it's right near 895, it appears. It just happened a little while ago, so it looks like traffic is getting by, but just a heads up, police are on the scene again. That's O'Donnell Street near 895. Meantime, 95 North, just north of Route 24. Those barrels are set up right now along that left lane. Traffic now is getting by. They were dragging traffic for a moment a little while ago just to kind of get those barrels and cones down to prepare themselves for the mid-morning road work that's going to happen around 9, so just a heads up there. And so far, traffic around the Baltimore Beltway continues to run smoothly. This update, it is brought to you by Aleve. At some point, body pain may creep in and become your reality that day, but Aleve is here to keep you moving. 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
3: Weather.
6: Thunderstorm chances increase as we head through the afternoon and evening hours, especially after about 4 p.m. Temperatures will warm into the mid-80s later on today, and the threat for heavy rain and damaging wind likely with any stronger storm that forms. As we move through this evening, partly to mostly cloudy with a stray shower possible, otherwise a low of 72, and we might even see another round of scattered showers or a brief thunderstorm by Friday afternoon. I'm meteorologist Alina Lee on WBAL News Radio 1090 and FM 101.5.
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0: It is Thursday, Friday Junior, as Howard County Executive Calvin Ball calls it, Bruce, when he comes on the show with Brad and me. You know, regardless what you think of Calvin Ball's politics, take a little aside here. Whenever he has been on the 8 years, that's right, that he's been county executive, he always sounds like this, Bruce. Good morning, C4 and Brian. It is a wonderful Wednesday or terrific Tuesday or anyway, I just...
1: The energy level
0: and the optimism, even though the politics can be very questionable.
8: Happy Friday, Junior.
0: Thank you. See, you hear it right there. Thank you very much, producer, man. Anyway, it is Friday, Junior, and let's go, if we can, directly, because we kind of talked about this so much yesterday, Bruce, as President Donald Trump dominated much of the news cycle with his being disgusted, liars, cheats, whatever word, scum that he wanted to call the Iranians, with the fact that, yes, he followed through on his threat yesterday to drop multiple bombs. We'd say about 90 military targets were hit yesterday all throughout Iran. We'll talk more about this top of the hour. But the news this morning is that at least one person was injured in Kuwait as the air defenses shot down multiple, they say, multiple drones and missiles. However, some of them got through. The point is that this thing is really escalating, Bruce.
1: Yeah. I think we're beyond the point we're going to sit down and have a conversation and things are going to end. That the Iranians are taking out a very firm position.
0: Yep.
1: And they're counting on their reading of U.S. politics to determine what happens next.
0: How this whole thing will shake out. Once again, we'll get more detail on this, but one of the, once again, the latest is Iran is firing back and you know, not necessarily doing a lot of harm because a lot of missiles being intercepted by, different countries, Bahrain, Kuwait, but some of them are getting through and one, at least one person was injured. All right, Cuba. We haven't talked about Cuba in a while. If you remember when Venezuela went down and we captured Maduro and took him into custody, Bruce, there was a lot of discussion at the time, Marco Rubio leading most of it, Secretary of State, that Cuba was next, that basically we were going to finally destabilize this communist-led country, the Castro brothers. Can you believe the Castro brothers still alive? He's
1: wow.
0: like 94 or something. I thought he was dead. You haven't heard from him in such a long time. Anyway, it's basically led by the same regime.
1: Yeah.
0: So Cuba's president, Miguel Díaz-Canel, this earlier this week, criticized the United States for what he called a social explosion through asphyxiation. Now, what does that mean? Blocking fuel. Apparently, the whole country went dark this week, Bruce.
1: Well, that's what happened. That's first thing in the analysis was, at the moment Venezuela fell, is Cuba's going to have a tough time of it because Venezuela supplies their oil, supplies their petroleum.
0: And we were cutting it off.
1: Yeah, and now they're going to have all kinds of vehicles that can't move because there's no fuel to have them move. And they're going to have problems with heating, and they're going to have problems with air conditioning, that whichever exists. They're going to have problems anywhere petroleum is involved in Cuba for an extended period of time or perhaps forever because you disrupt that piece of the social fabric enough and sooner or later it's going to be a problem.
0: Oh, absolutely. And right now, to make your point, Bruce, in May, according to the reports here, CIA Director John Ratcliffe met with many Cuban officials in Havana talking about how to get out of this particular mess. And this particular government and Minister of Foreign Trade, this guy named Oscar Perez Oliva Fraga, has been talking with the United States. So all that having been said, I expect, Bruce, in the not-too-distant future, for Cuba to basically unravel in a new Cuba. To come on board. Once again, that's been one of the dreams of Senator Marco, he was former senator, but now Secretary of State Marco Rubio and others who have Cuban descent to kind of get that country back into sway. Fuel prices. Have you noticed gas prices kind of going up, Bruce?
1: Yep.
0: When I got off yesterday, I noticed it jumped 20 cents at the gas station near me.
9: Too damn high.
0: Well, the airlines have noticed it too, Bruce. According to U.S. Airlines, they spent $6.66 billion on jet fuel in the month of May. What does that mean? It's 84% higher than it was last year. Now, this has been driven, of course, by what we're watching in the Middle East, but what it will mean are raising fares, raising fees, trimming flight schedules. So as we're now, you know, in the midst of summer, over the next month and a half, things could dramatically change when you go to the airport.
1: It could get more and more expensive, and you have fewer flights from which to choose. That's the biggie, they're not going to be flying flights where there are any empty seats. That announcement you get that this flight is full, take the first middle seats you can. It's going to be everywhere.
0: And it's going to get worse now because we did think at least during the peace MOU that while it wasn't exactly peace, it was still a few missiles firing, that it wasn't going to be the type of explosion we've seen. If the fuel prices and gas prices go up, what kind of pressure does that put on Congress? Forget the president. We know the president basically said, I don't care about that. We, you know, have a bigger agenda. What does it put on Congress?
1: Well, I think Congress will have to huff and puff so it looks like they're doing something. But beyond that, I'm not quite sure what effect this has on any individual race.
0: You don't think people's lives being disrupted by flights and everything else is going to put pressure on Congress?
1: I don't think so, because as a proportion of the electorate, the number's fairly small. I think people will feel like they're being inconvenienced, but it's hard to blame something the airlines are doing on either political party. I think that that's going to be hard for either party to sell that the other guy is causing this problem.
0: I don't know. The party in power, considering that all the different branches are in control by Republicans, usually gets the blame for gas, but just specifically talking about gas prices. Even though you know you can't, they can't control it, you blame them anyway because you have nobody else to blame.
1: But, you know, it's interesting to see what happens if the prices go up 10%.
0: Mm-hmm.
1: They're going to still be significantly lower than they were under Biden.
0: Sure, but people don't remember that.
1: The question is if people's memories go back that far.
0: They don't, and we have such a short-term memory. All of these are factual statements that you're saying, but that's not, if they had a Biden pinata, they would swing a bat at it, but they don't have a Biden pinata. They've only got the Republicans' control of the House, the Senate, and the White House, and that's what makes this, I believe, more problematic. So look at everybody as the airlines are really saying they're up against it when it comes to fuel prices that look like they're only going up. We've been kind of not talking a lot about the Francis Scott Key Bridge, Bruce, and kind of where that is.
1: Mm-hmm.
0: Well, the issues surrounding its collapse that occurred when the Dolly ship crashed into it, that ship owned by Grace Ocean Private and Synergy Marine Limited, they're still in court. And Baltimore City, Baltimore County, the story came out yesterday, and the Business Coalition are fighting the attempts by the owners to fall back on a 1927 decision about what type of liability these ships have. By the way, Bruce, did you realize that we were still operating under the 1841 Maritime Act?
1: Well, if it was a good act then, it's a good act now. I know whenever I take my three-master down to Chesapeake Bay.
0: Yes, we've gotten rid of the rows on the side, and the wind-powered boats were in a whole war. That just killed me. So the issue really is going to be what kind of financial damages do these jurisdictions, Baltimore City, Baltimore County, business owners get? There's been a lot of things, like the Baltimore City said, a crucial 72-inch water main beneath the Patapsco was severely damaged, had to be replaced. Like a lot of infrastructure beyond the bridge, a lot of infrastructure problems occurred from the collapse.
1: Yeah, well, I'm not sure that stuff's going to be recoverable, but I'm not sure that these shipping companies will run out of business. They don't have enough money, and they don't have enough insurance. I think that there's going to be an accommodation that, when all is said and done, they'll take the maximum that came from insurance. And, if the prosecutors are of a mind, they might take 10% of their assets as well.
0: Yeah, we'll see.
1: But they
0: still have these arcane old laws that these shipping magnates internationally can rely on to limit, or at least try to rely on, to limit liability in things like this. So anyway, watch. These are still wrangling their way through the courts, everybody, right now as we're talking, trying to get some back money. These jurisdictions are.
1: Yep.
0: A MTA bus at around 6 o'clock p.m. yesterday, Bruce, crashed into the 1500 block of Reisterstown Road into a building there. 33 people were injured in this bus crash. It's an amazing sight to see this huge intersection right there at Old Court Road and Reisterstown. There's a Walgreens that I always go because Walgreens in the city right near me closed. So that's where I go to get cards. It's incredible to see this scene and what happened.
1: Yeah, and there's a bank there, which is a pretty highly frequented bank that has no drive-through, if I recall correctly. So people have to get in their park and go do their banking. There's Staples right down the street.
0: Well, the FedEx building is what they ran into.
1: FedEx building is there. Yeah. I mean, it's a very busy part. It's in essence just inside the Beltway on Reisterstown Road. So you have a lot of traffic going through there, going to businesses in Pikesville or going further.
0: Still
1: into
0: don't
1: the
0: know
1: city.
0: What happened though. Like how did it end up crashing into this building? Was there were trying to avoid something, or was there error?
1: It could be that they had a package that really had to get there overnight.
0: Had to get there overnight.
1: Really, really.
0: Bruce, timing was perfect on that. Finally, everybody, on news notes and headlines, get ready for this. It's been talked about for a while. Coming to a theater near you, Misaligned. That's right, that movie that we've all been waiting for, starring, not co-starring, but mainly starring, Tilly Norwood.
1: Oh, God, she's so good.
0: That's right, Particle 6.
1: See the Playboy spread on her? That's great.
0: Particle, moving along. Particle 6. An artificial intelligence-powered content studio is hoping to begin to break the whole thing with AI actors to actually have an actor in Tilly Norwood that stars in this movie. Now, here's the thing. It's a comedy drama telling of a coming-of-age story infused with what? AI chaos. So that sounds like a great movie, doesn't it?
1: Yeah, in other words, if you got lost in the weeds there, the lead actor is AI.
0: Tilly Norwood.
1: Well, as a member of... SAG-AFTRA and Equity, and I mean, as a performer for my entire life, this is not good news for those of us who do the kind of stuff for a living have done it in the
0: past. Are you real over there? I'm just checking.
1: No, I've not been real in that sense of the word for years.
0: AI is coming, everybody. Got a sadness question coming up.
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3: Traffic and weather.
5: Just a correction on the location of the crash I reported earlier. There's an accident on Dundalk Avenue northbound at O'Donnell Street. It was listed at O'Donnell Street near 95. But Dundalk Avenue at O'Donnell Street, police and response are on the scene. And there is some road work set up already. 95 North, just north of Route 24 up in Hartford County. That long-term construction project. Traffic is getting by, but just stay alert as you head up through Hartford County this morning. 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
3: Weather.
6: Mostly cloudy and warm to start, but as we head through the afternoon, temperatures will be in the mid-80s with a chance of thunderstorms developing after 4 p.m. Some of those storms may produce very heavy rain and the potential for damaging wind gusts. As we head through this evening, most of the activity winds down, and by Friday afternoon, temperatures get even warmer with a high of 89 and another chance for a few showers or a thunderstorm. I'm meteorologist Delina Lee on WBAL News Radio 1090 and FM 101.5.
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0: Programming note, coming up at 9 o'clock, we're going to be joined in studio, Bruce, by the president and CEO of BGE, Tamla Olivier. And so we'll talk with her about a lot of things, including this attempt by BGE to get a transmission line through three Maryland counties. We just put this bid in yesterday. We'll get
16: side
0: into the
16: dish. It's a side dish.
0: And the side dish question is, would you go to see a movie starring, now, not co-starring, an AI character? Would you actually pay money to go to a movie where the main star is AI? 410-467-9225. Coming up, the latest in Iran.
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17: Good morning, I'm Timber Bennett. Some of the top stories that we're following this morning from the WBAL 24-hour broadcast center. Now this morning, an update to that massive crash involving a bus and at least 12 vehicles in Pikesville. WBAL's Scott Wyckoff will have more in a live report coming up. Investigation continues into the Gwen Oaks shooting that left two children dead. Also check in with traffic and weather, but first, ABC News at 6.
18: From ABC News, I'm Sherry Preston. Another round of airstrikes against Iran early today, and Iran responding by targeting Gulf Coast countries. The strikes coming hours after President Trump said the memorandum of understanding on the ceasefire was over. The president back at the White House from the NATO summit, getting there, however, not on the new Air Force One.
19: Sources say the Secret Service urged the president to depart Turkey in the older Air Force One instead of the new jet as a safety precaution amid escalating tensions with Iran. The new plane, donated by Qatar, reportedly does not have the same defensive capabilities. Trump denied security concerns were behind the switch.
18: ABC's Jacqueline Lee. Maine Senate candidate Graham Plattner releasing a video statement saying he is stepping aside in the race after allegations of sexual assault from a former girlfriend that he denies. However, the calls had been growing for him to withdraw.
14: Now comes the question of who will take over in the fight to unseat longtime Republican Senator Susan Collins. Former logger and Maine State Senator Troy Jackson has already jumped into the race. Outgoing Governor Janet Mills, who ran against Plattner in the primary, could re-enter as well.
18: ABC's Sophie Flay. There were protests in Houston overnight against the ICE-involved fatal shooting of an undocumented man who had been living in the United States for 35 years, working construction most of that time. His family is calling for an independent probe into exactly what happened.
20: Lawmakers and his family all say that the administration cannot investigate itself, and the outrage has really stretched beyond Houston. Mexican President Claudia Sheinbaum now says that she's preparing to take new legal action against the U.S. They're demanding a full investigation into this.
18: ABC's Armando Garcia. Singer Bonnie Tyler has died. Her chart-topping power ballad Total Eclipse of the Heart came out in 1983. She earned 3 Grammy nominations. You're listening to ABC News.
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17: 73 and cloudy. Good morning. I'm Timber Bennett. Dozens of people being treated at area hospitals today after an MTA bus crashed into a building in Pikesville last night. WBAL Scott Wyckoff has an update this morning. Hello, Scott.
22: Yeah, 33 and all injured in the massive crash here. Taylor sending the MTA bus into the storefront here where I am on Long Reisterstown Road at Old Court Road. All that remains here now are a couple of men boarding up the FedEx office storefront where the bus crashed. The bus and more than a dozen other vehicles hauled away from here. Baltimore County Fire Chief Joe Dixon saying,
23: "It looks, and again, from the people involved, is one thing, but from an emergency responder, it is the type of scene that is more associated with a war scene."
22: This woman was here on Reisterstown Road turning into the Giant when it happened.
24: "Thank God that I wasn't driving straight when they came and did that, because I had my babies in the car. I just turned into here to try to get away from everything. You know, people was getting out their cars that smacked into each other, and that was it."
22: The cause of the crash still under investigation. At last report, the MTA bus driver and another person were in critical condition. The more than 30 others with a variety of more minor injuries, but we don't know right now how many of those injured were possibly other drivers, passengers on the bus, or even possibly folks in the store or along the sidewalk. 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
17: Still no new information in the Gwynn Oaks shooting that left 2 children dead. The victims, a 9-year-old boy, 15-year-old girl, brother, sister. Parents had arrived home and called police. According to neighbors, the family had moved to the home only just a few months ago.
25: "I feel for them, you know. It kind of affects me too, you know, because I got grandkids and, you know, it kind of bothers me a little bit.
26: I was very upset. I had a hard time getting sleep last night. I was very upset because it's so close to my eyes. To come home and find them dead, it's a horrible thing, horrible."
17: Police described the shooting as an isolated incident. The National Transportation Safety Board has released a preliminary report about the plane crash in Prince George's County.
27: The report reveals new details about the plane's last transmission before controllers lost contact while the plane was tumbling down. The report says the pilot told controllers he was near Fort Meade and said he wanted to continue to Freeway Airport in Bowie. When controllers asked the pilot if he could see the airport, the pilot said he could not. The plane crashed just an hour and a half after takeoff from Ocean City Municipal Airport in New Jersey. All 3 people on board were killed. The NTSB did not release any details about the cause of the crash or the flight school the plane belonged to. Caitlin Bancroft, WBAL News Radio 1090 and FM 101.5.
17: And one of the 3 men charged in connection with Peeping Tom incidents in Towson has been found not guilty. A judge acquitted 53-year-old Johnny Way Jr., who was arrested in connection with Peeping Tom activity near the Donnybrook Apartments. 2 other suspects in Towson Peeping Tom cases are currently awaiting trial. The president and CEO of BGE, Tom Olivier, will join the C4 and Brian Eman Show this morning after the news at 9. I'm Taylor Bennett, WBAL News Radio 1090 and FM 101.5.
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2: There's an accident in Canton. It's on Dundalk Avenue northbound at O'Donnell Street. Police are response are on the scene. Meantime, north of the city, 95 up in Harford County. The barrels are set up already just north of Route 24. The left lane is closed. Traffic's getting by, but just stay alert as you make your way northbound. Also, start to see some volume building on southbound 295 through Hanover, beginning from Arundel Mills Boulevard, making your way down to 175. I'm Tony Thornton, WBAL News Radio, 1090 and FM 101.5.
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1: Weather.
5: Cloudy and warm today with temperatures back in the mid-80s this afternoon and a chance for thunderstorms to develop, especially after 3, 4 p.m. And some of those storms may produce very heavy rain, if not some damaging wind gusts also could be associated with any cluster of storms that forms this afternoon and evening. Most of the rain tapers off overnight with temperatures back in the 70s, and then Friday could see another round of scattered showers or a brief thunderstorm. I'm meteorologist Alina Lee on WBAL News Radio 1090 and FM 101.5.
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6: We just hit them very hard, and I say we hit them 20-1. Every time they hit us, we're going to hit them 20.
0: Every time they hit us, we're going to hit them 20. That's President Donald Trump on Air Force One talking, Bruce Elliott, about the threat that he made good last night, which was the new round of attacks, some 90 military targets, according to CENTCOM, that were hit yesterday, Bruce. Everything they said from coastal surveillance assets to drone storage sites to military logistics infrastructure. I thought we'd done this most already. Before. But anyway, so now that we've done this and the retaliation, of course, from Iran, I guess, you know, the whole thing is, where does this leave us today, Thursday? Like, we know that's last night, or I guess it's Thursday night where they are. Where does this leave us?
7: This is one of those situations where you get lied to so often on this. And this isn't just by the Iranians. We were being told 6 months ago, 3 months ago, mm-hmm. we've destroyed everything on the ground. Because of our military dominance, I was tending to believe it. But if that were the case, why are there so many targets left?
0: Because so many of them are mobile. Before we engaged war February 28th with Iran, go back to Operation Hammer last year in June. When that occurred, we were told that the whole thing had been decimated. Remember that the nuclear capacity had been entirely decimated. Right after that came out, there were reports from the Middle East that Iran had built over the 40-some years this extremely intricate network of underground tunnels as well as mobile missile sites where they were able to, with a lot of oil money, have these things, Bruce, where you could literally move missiles quickly underground. And so when you say you're destroying a missile site, we're assuming it's a fixed type of thing.
7: Then why
0: it's
7: not
0: mobile.
7: Say so, C4?
0: That's a great question.
7: Why not? Why not when they said they have a number of mobile sites, we have destroyed the ones we're aware of, we'll continue to search for them, we have great intelligence on the field, blah, blah, blah, blah, blah. I would have been okay with that.
0: I would have too, because you understand that that's how they've had to negotiate, because before us, Israel was continuing to, you know, hit them occasionally when they needed to. Now, the other part of this war, everyone, that now that we're back in this, really need to talk about, and that is the fact that Iran is able, Bruce, to produce these drones at a very quick capacity.
7: Yeah.
0: The drones cost about $20,000 or something like that to build, and they do significant damage. And apparently when the war started, they had about 70,000 of these things. Now, apparently they've used almost two-thirds or three-fourths of them, but that still leaves a lot of drones to use.
7: Yes,
0: that's
7: does.
0: The point.
7: And they can keep making them on the scale of things. Drones are pretty cheap.
0: Yeah, and we're using very expensive missiles and different ways of intercepting them that cost, let's say, something like 50 times what they cost. So anyway, the explanation is now what is going on. You have President Trump on Air Force One doing his part. Then you have Vice President J.D. Vance in Milwaukee yesterday. Bruce, your neck of the woods, Wisconsin, talking about fraud initially, but then he got to the Iran war.
8: They said they would stop shooting at ships. And what happened 24 hours ago? They start shooting at ships again. Now, they were good. They were well behaved for about a week, but then they start shooting at ships.
0: So the argument that's being made now is that the only reason we're doing this is because Iran started it. They basically fired at three ships, you know, the other day and a half ago. And that's why we're doing this, Bruce.
7: Yeah, okay. That's nice. Look, yes. I'm a little cynical about this because I've been saying that the Iranians are going to do what the Iranians do. Mm-hmm. They're going to push the envelope and they're going to postpone.
0: Yep.
7: When they think the heat's getting real bad, they'll say, well, maybe we should have a memorandum of understanding that we're going to sit down and see if we have a path to peace. That's roughly where we are now. It's also where we have been a couple of times in the past 12 to 24 months. I don't think they're serious about this at all. Mm-hmm. I think they just figured they're going to outweigh us, and they'll wait to the end of the 26 elections. And depending on how they go, they'll wait until the 28 elections.
0: What their goal is, I believe, Bruce and audience, they've discovered through this whole thing that they can be a mischief maker in the Strait of Hormuz. They want money, like extortion money, like guy in the corner, to allow ships to pass through the Strait of Hormuz, to the part that they can kind of control. Here is Vice President J.D. Vance, Bruce, talking about that yesterday.
8: The president maintains a lot of options. I'm obviously not going to tell you exactly what's going to happen tonight, but the president has said to them very simply, the Strait of Hormuz is going to be open. That means oil and gas is going to flow to the American people.
0: Well, I don't know about the American people part of it, but you need to tell Iran that Strait of Hormuz is going to be open because they're the ones, creating the threats that these ships have to face going through there. So somebody better tell Iran it's going to be open.
7: Pass it along.
0: Yeah, just slip them a note. But I mean, this is the emphasis or the main point of where we are right now, and that is Iran knows that they don't need a lot to be in control of a part of what's really right now 20% of the world's oil flow.
7: Yeah, and we've talked about this as something that 5 years from now could pretty easily occur. There's been a proposed canal through Oman to bypass the strait. It is so far, what they're saying, not feasible financially. They would say it's either somewhere between a 50 and 150 long mile long canal, depending on exactly where you put it. There are geological barriers, but Oman could build a 25-mile canal through their countries for less cost. And just on a financial basis, mm-hmm. I'm unclear why these nations have not done so already.
0: Maybe because it's not that easy. I really don't know. But, Bruce, here's the thing. Until we get there, this is the pressure point. This is exactly what is keeping the reason we are still there is because of the Strait of Hormuz. We did decimate their army. We did decimate their navy. But we're there because this choke point is problematic. And that's why I'm saying that this whole emphasis on, getting their drones and missile sites and bomb, that's great. What about the Strait of Hormuz? Because once you get that under control, we can stop this.
7: Well, one thing that I guess we're going to accept that they can cause mischief in the Strait of Hormuz. And one of the things the military is talking about now is that we should simply take Karg Island and thus end Iran's ability to export.
0: I thought we were doing that.
7: Yeah, I thought so too.
0: Remember that? By the way, Karg Island had 90% of Iran's oil redevelopment and refinement occur at this island.
7: Yeah, so you shut that down. And again, the object is to go after them financially.
0: Right.
7: So if they can't pay their military is going to be less likely to go out and get shot.
0: Well, anyway, I'm with you, but I don't know why Karg Island isn't even mentioned anymore. It was mentioned like in April or May. But here's President Trump also talking about threats. I don't know if you heard about this, Bruce, but they were going to take the Qatari Air Force One. But then the Secret Service member said, no, we just to make sure to keep the president safe, we're going to take the old Air Force One and come home. And then mid-flight, they had to pull the windows down. They told everybody, pull your shades down on Air Force One. Here's President Trump talking about that.
3: Were you aware of any credible threat by Iran against Air Force One?
6: Well, I have a threat all the time. I'm number one on their list before you. But if I go, you go.
0: Now, you remember there were threats from Iran in the first Trump administration that they wanted to take him out and that type of thing. So what are we to make of this? That the fact that it must have been something that forced them to switch planes yesterday and then do this stuff.
7: Well, it could also just be a matter of security. It could be a matter of we think the other plane is in better shape right now. I hate to speculate on that kind of stuff because it makes you sound just a little bit like a nutcake. And I do so many other things, C4, that make me sound like a nutcake walking in the door that I hate to give more opportunity for people to say, I told you he's a nutcake.
0: Well, I'll put it to you this way. I'm not a nutcake. I know that they don't do these things on a whim. The Secret Service is very serious agency. And when they change things or tell windows to be pulled down or shades to be pulled down, they're doing it for a reason.
7: Yeah, that I find very odd. Pull the windows down on the plane.
0: That got the reporter's attention. The reporter's like, why are we doing this?
7: Now, you would think the reporters would say, I don't need a nap right now.
0: Anyway, everybody, keep your eye on today. It's almost going to be a 24-hour to 24-hour event now in Iran. What happens next as we watch the bombs fly back and forth between the countries that are with us, like Bahrain and Kuwait and everybody else, as well as the United States, 90 targets. Like I said, I thought we had hit pretty much just about everything. Coming up, yes, we have to talk about our Baltimore Orioles because they're home.
7: Yeah.
0: But again, we have an L in the column, loss. But we're going to talk about, Bruce, this rising anti-incumbency thing that's going around the country. Yeah. It's not just but Democrat, Republicans, all parties, and kind of what's going on in a moment.
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1: Traffic and weather.
2: Beginning to see some additional traffic volume building on the BW Parkway heading south through Hanover, starting from Arundel Mills Boulevard and stretching down toward Route 32. Police in response, still on the scene of a crash over in Canton. It's at the intersection of Dundalk Avenue and O'Donnell Street. And starting to see more volume on 895 heading south as you make your way toward the tunnel. Delays begin from a little bit past Lombard Street. 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
5: Thunderstorm chances increase as we head through the afternoon and evening hours, especially after about 4 p.m. Temperatures will warm into the mid-80s later on today, and the threat for heavy rain and damaging wind likely with any stronger storm that forms. As we move through this evening, partly to mostly cloudy with a stray shower possible, otherwise a low of 72, and we might even see another round of scattered showers or a brief thunderstorm by Friday afternoon. I'm meteorologist Alina Lee on WBAL News Radio 1090 and FM 101.5.
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0: Time for sports with Valerie Preactor, and I wish we could start the morning off talking about more positive Orioles news, but more of the same.
11: Val, you're not happy about Tyler O'Neill hitting two home runs?
0: Val, if we're reduced to being happy about an individual performance, that tells you what kind of losing baseball that we're playing. When you have to say yay for a player.
11: Yeah.
0: Yay for that guy.
11: And by the way, I saw a great graphic yesterday. Not to, derail sports already, but Ryan O'Hearn had a fantastic day in Pittsburgh. Yeah.
0: Three homers, 10 RBI. We talked about it. Three home runs, 10 RBI.
11: Well, before last night, that was the entire body of work for Tyler O'Neill in 2026.
0: My goodness.
11: He did that in one day.
0: My goodness.
11: Now that Tyler O'Neill has two more home runs, that's not the case.
0: By the way, Ryan O'Hearn's hitting.
7: I think it's a trend now.
0: By the way, Ryan O'Hearn's hitting 295. He has 16 home runs. He has 60 RBI.
7: Look at that.
0: That is the entirety of our outfield. If you had all of our outfield together, that's one player.
11: Yeah.
0: I just want to bring, we traded this guy. He was our guy. We traded him away.
11: Yeah.
0: But go ahead. I'm sorry, Val.
11: No, you know.
0: I digress.
11: It was a back and forth game yesterday. And
0: we were winning 3-1.
11: At one point, C4, yes. At one
0: Pete Alonso,
11: point.
0: Look, Bruce,
7: Val,
0: Pete Alonso.
7: You will get a sentence out. I trust you. You will get a sentence out.
0: I'm upset. Pete Alonso hits a two-run home run.
11: Yes.
0: And we're up 3-1. And I'm excited.
11: Okay. So then we're talking Dean Kramer.
0: I'm just upset.
11: Are you upset about Dean Kramer?
0: Yes, I am.
11: Okay.
0: He gave up home runs.
11: He gave up four home runs, C4, in five innings. That's crazy. All right. And the other thing is, it was just a slugfest because you had five home runs from the Cubs, two of them from PCA. On the flip side, you had the Orioles hitting four home runs, two of them from Tyler O'Neill.
0: Yes.
11: How often do we see that? Never.
0: Right.
11: But it was a good fight.
12: But they still.
0: No, it wasn't.
12: I thought it was a good fight.
0: We were down 9-3. It was not a good. We tried, and that's
12: and
0: what
12: hit
0: Craig
12: three
0: Albernez.
12: Home runs after that.
0: Craig Albernez tried to come after the game and said that his team showed spirit trying to come back. You were down 9-3.
12: All right.
0: I mean, they're in there. They're putting relievers in there, and I'm just saying, I'm tired of loser speak.
12: Okay.
0: Loser speak is that.
12: Give me your thoughts now, as we're now 4 games away from the All-Star break.
0: Yes.
12: On Craig Albernez and his first half.
0: We talked about that after the break. You've got to say, considering we're at the same record, at least we were yesterday, mm-hmm. that we were last year.
12: It's actually one more loss right now.
0: He hasn't had a good year. He just hadn't had a good year as a manager.
12: So is that for the fact that his players haven't performed
0: yes.
12: or that he's made questionable decisions?
0: Both.
12: Interesting.
0: You look at the other, it's symbolic the other night when you have 4 left-hand hitters going up against a left-hand pitcher.
12: Yeah.
0: I don't understand that.
12: Well, is that for lack of mm-hmm. quality right-handers?
0: No, that's he said he wanted to try something.
12: Okay.
0: I mean, his quote, I want to try something different.
12: Okay.
7: All right.
12: Well, the final score was 9-7.
0: Sorry, Bruce,
12: I won't play the home runs since C4 doesn't want to hear
0: play
12: it.
0: Play the home runs, Val.
12: Well, I think you can be happy about Kobe Mayo going to the upper deck. Mm-hmm. I can be happy about that.
13: 2-1. So we got a high fly ball. Whoa! Get out the tape measure. That baby is long gone. Into the second deck.
12: At least Ben Wagner was happy about it.
0: First of all, Kobe Mayo this year, I think he's got 11 home runs now, 12
12: home
0: runs. Anyway, he has shown the what we saw in AAA, that he's got that type of power. It's just not been consistent.
12: Mm-hmm.
0: But he's shown he's got it.
12: Well, no one's really seen consistency this year. That's a side note. Anywho, so the series finale will wrap up this afternoon instead of tonight. The originally scheduled game, 6:35, moved up to 1:35 this afternoon because of the impending rain in the forecast. So you can start listening right here on WBAL at 12:30 for our pregame coverage. Okay, we're moving on from the Orioles. Now... 3-time Cy Young Award winner and 2-time World Series champ Justin Verlander announced that he will retire at the end of the 2026 season.
0: Future Hall of Famer, really at one point, one of the best pitcher of his generation, if you really at one point.
12: I mean, so awesome. Incredibly dominant, been on a bunch of different teams, obviously have found success. I think he's back with the Tigers this year, and I'm surprised that he's not doing like a, end of career
0: tour.
12: Is this the last year tour? I know Miggy Cabrera did that, especially on the Tigers. But also, he is the legend pick in the All-Star game. So
0: he
12: once that was announced, he was like, okay, tipping the cap. We'll call it a career at the end of the season.
0: And by the way, not bad selection in Kate Upton. I'll just leave it there.
12: Absolutely right. I mean, one can dream, So to tennis, Wimbledon wrapping up. Wimbledon. Did anybody know Wimbledon was going on now with the World Cup happening? That's right. They're into the semifinals already. This morning, Coco Gauff takes center court for her match at 8:30. That's part of the semifinals. Everybody else, you don't even know, so it doesn't matter. But for the men, tomorrow, it's going to be a great matchup. Mm-hmm. Novak Djokovic and Yannick Sinner, what could be better on grass?
0: That should be good.
12: Thank
0: you, Val. Yell and scream off air. Thank you, Val. Yell and scream.
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0: My goodness,
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0: We seem to
7: Hold on a second. I just had to make an observation.
0: Yes.
7: Watching you tie yourself into knots. Orioles is one of the more astounding parts of my morning.
0: I love the Orioles. See, that's the thing. You understand, Bruce. You didn't grow up here. I grew up with a Baltimore Orioles team that from 1966 through 84, the winningest team in baseball.
7: Yep, I got here in 75.
0: We have more wins than the
7: Yankees.
0: We have more wins than the Dodgers. We have more wins than anybody. And every once in a while, they give you a tease that they're going to be good. A couple of years ago, when these new kids came up, they gave the tease, okay, here we go. And then you see this, and it's upsetting. Anyway.
7: Let me make the point I was going to make. We watch the game for very different purposes, apparently. I watch it because I love the game.
0: Mm-hmm.
7: I just like watching the game.
0: I love the team.
7: Yeah. Okay. Yeah.
0: I'll have my orange jersey on tomorrow.
7: Yeah, I think I mentioned this yesterday. There's a great book Thomas Boswell wrote a handful of years ago called How Life Imitates the World Series.
0: Okay.
7: If you can find it in your local library, find it and read it. It's a great book. Mm-hmm. Brilliant writing. And I just love the poetry of the game. There's nothing I enjoy more than on a nice weekend afternoon to sit with a brew in my hand out in the bleachers and just watch the game itself. When I watched Kirby Puckett steal home a handful of years ago, I mean, this is the. I didn't care he wasn't playing for us.
0: I hope that we would crush him when we played him. So I'm just letting you know where I am.
7: I know, it's different.
0: The other team is on the field with my team. We crush them. I don't care if it's Sandy Koufax. I don't care who it is. Crush them. That's the where I come from, Bruce.
7: It's C4, the Warren Spahn of Talk Radio.
0: Let's talk about what's happening election-wise. Because every few years, we keep talking about, is this a throw-the-bums-out, as you mentioned, going into the break? Yep. What kind of atmosphere we're in? Well, according to a lot of different, the Hill's looking at this, a lot of different analysis, this is one of those years. There is an anti-incumbency mood that is being highlighted by people like United States Senator Tom Cotton, who is the chair, just like Kirsten Gillibrand is the chair of the conference in the Democratic side. Tom Cotton is the chair of the Republican conference on this side. Apparently, he shared polling data with Senate Republicans at a recent lunch meeting that showed that independents are moving away from the GOP toward Democrats in this election, and particularly in states where there's an incumbent senator and sometimes vice versa with Democrats. So do you feel that we're in one of those moods where it's an anti- whoever is in charge situation?
7: Yep. And I think that's going to have some impact on the election in November. It's going to impact older representatives more Absolutely. Than younger representatives in both parties.
0: I totally agree.
7: Yeah.
0: When you look at the retirement of Nancy Pelosi, I don't believe that

0: That's what Tom Cotton is saying, is that we really need to look at the incumbent senators. Mitch McConnell, another example of people maybe hanging on a little too long as it relates to this.
1: Oh, I think it's time for McDonald to say we're done here.
0: Mm-hmm.
1: I think it's time for a number of that generation to say that, you know, I'm not running. If your cycle is up in 28, if you're a senator, I think it's time to say I'm not running again. I'm going to do my best between now and then, but it's time for me to do something else. We actually, the founders actually did not perceive that we would have a permanent group of individuals permanent living in the capital city and making rules for the rest of us.
0: Incumbency, though, has traditionally been so hard to battle. And then you get these windows of opportunity where their incumbent is a negative, where it's not a positive. It doesn't carry that same cachet.
1: Yeah, well, I think there are some cases of that. That electorally, though, I think that it's not as easy for the Democrats in the fall as it might appear, mm-hmm. because you have candidates like Graham Plattner, mm-hmm. and for some who are being polled, you don't know fully what his positions are before he dropped out, obviously.
0: Right.
1: There's a little bit of a blip of, yeah, he sounds kind of interesting. He says some kind of cool stuff. But these are people who say, you know, that guy Mussolini, he sure got the trains running on
0: they
1: time.
0: They ran great, didn't they?
1: Right. Until they actually begin to take a look at what else was going on there. And I think that there is that kind of reevaluation that will take place between now and November. And these races you mentioned, part of the phenomenon is what happened here in our primaries.
0: Mm-hmm.
1: Our primary, we had a 16.68% turnout.
0: And that's low.
1: Of eligible voters. You have a turnout that low, you know what you end up with? You end up with AOC.
0: That's precisely what happened
1: in our first election.
0: Coming up, everybody, federal judges apparently are not liking the President Donald Trump administration's position when it comes to holding illegal immigrants in detention. We'll talk about this kind of what's happening across the country with that.
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4: Baltimore County Police on the scene of a tree down on Rolling Road over in Woodlawn between Dogwood Road and Tudsbury. It looks like they're redirecting traffic around that incident with that tree. Also dealing with police activity in the city on Mosher Street at Division. And still dealing with the crash over in Canton. It's at the intersection of Dundalk Avenue and O'Donnell Street. 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
5: Mostly cloudy and warm to start, but as we head through the afternoon, temperatures will be in the mid-80s with a chance of thunderstorms developing after 4 p.m. Some of those storms may produce very heavy rain and the potential for damaging wind gusts. As we head through this evening, most of the activity winds down, and by Friday afternoon, temperatures get even warmer with a high of 89 and another chance for a few showers or a thunderstorm. I'm meteorologist Alina Lee on WBAL News Radio 1090 and FM 101.5.
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6: At 6:30, I'm Timber Bennett. And this morning, an update to the massive crash that involved that bus and 12 vehicles in Pikesville. WBAL Scott Wyckoff joining us from the scene this morning with an update. Hey, Scott.
7: Yeah, Taylor, describing what it looked like here along Reisterstown Road in the heart of Pikesville at Old Court Road. After that MTA bus plowed into this FedEx office storefront here, the damage from that and all the other vehicles involved in the crash here, Baltimore County Fire Chief Joe Dixon.
8: It is a type of scene that is more associated with a war scene.
7: Resulting from what this woman driving here saw just avoiding.
9: The car just came and cut in front of the bus, and the bus driver ran into the store.
7: And that is now boarded up, the store here along Reisterstown Road in Pikesville, and all 33 injured, 2 in critical condition. We still don't know how many people were on the bus, possibly in cars injured, or even possibly in the store or on the sidewalk involved in those injuries.
6: Still no new information in the Gwen Oak shooting that left 2 children dead. The victims, a 9-year-old boy, 15-year-old girl, brother, and sister. Parents had arrived home and called police. Maryland Department of the Environment investigating a fish kill in the Inner Harbor. The impact stretches from the Canton Waterfront Park to South Ann Street, at least 1,000 fish dead. One of the 3 men charged in connection with Peeping Tom incidents in Towson has been found not guilty. A judge this week acquitted 53-year-old Johnny Wade Jr., who was arrested in connection with Peeping Tom activity near the Donnybrook Apartments. From ABC News, tensions between the U.S. and Iran continue to increase overnight as both sides launch another series of strikes against one another. Central Command saying forces hit 90 Iranian military targets. And singer Bonnie Tyler has died. Her family says that the Welsh performer passed away due to an illness she was being treated for in Portugal. She was 75. Listen Tuesday morning at 8 a.m., noon, and 4 p.m.

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5: Traffic slows a bit on 95 heading south, approaching White Marsh Boulevard, coming out of Harford County this morning. No reports of any incidents or accidents, but it looks like traffic certainly is slowing a bit as you make your way down from Big Gunpowder Falls. Meantime, there's a crash over in Canton at the intersection of Dundalk Avenue and O'Donnell Street. Over in Woodlawn, Baltimore County Police on the scene of a tree down on Rolling Road between Dogwood and Tutsbury Road. Just follow their direction if you're making your way through. And there's also police activity reportedly on Mosher at Division Street in Baltimore City. I'm Tony Thornton, WBAL News Radio, 1090 and FM 101.5.
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7: Cloudy and warm today with temperatures back in the mid-80s this afternoon and a chance for thunderstorms to develop, especially after 3-4 p.m. And some of those storms may produce very heavy rain, if not some damaging wind gusts also could be associated with any cluster of storms that forms this afternoon and evening. Most of the rain tapers off overnight with temperatures back in the 70s, and then Friday could see another round of scattered showers or a brief thunderstorm. I'm meteorologist Alina Lee on WBAL News Radio 1090 and FM 101.5.
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8: So we've been talking about a lot of Supreme Court cases, Bruce, that have been very significant as it relates to presidential power, presidential authority. Coming up in October, the United States Supreme Court is going to be hearing a case that was requested by the U.S. Solicitor General involving how long you can keep illegal immigrants in detention. President Donald Trump and his administration have been keeping certain people under in detention mandatory way. I mean, just indefinitely, while they figure out kind of what's going on. And there have been federal judges, Bruce, that have been all over the country saying no to that, saying, you know, like they used examples of a case involving a gentleman named Gilberto Pacheco, who was driving to work for a construction job in California when he was pulled over in what the court papers say was a regular traffic stop. He was not accused of a crime, but he was in prison for months because he was an illegal immigrant that arrived in the country 30 years ago from Mexico. And so a judge decided that's not habeas corpus, that's not appropriate, and released him. There have been bond hearings and everything's all over the country on this. So there really is going to come down to a question. Can the administrative branch, can the executive put an executive order in saying if you're legally in this country and you're detained, we can hold you as long as we need to without bond?
9: Well, I would think not. I would think that that would be a rather massive violation of rights. Now, people who are not citizens of this country have a slightly truncated version of rights. However, putting somebody into basically, you know, go hide someplace, we're never going to see you again, a dark dungeon, and leaving them there forever, I would think would be a pretty big violation of basic human rights.
8: Well, that is what is under question right now. The other part of this, though, Bruce, and we saw this during the Biden years, even the Obama years, is that based upon people coming to this country, we had a policy called catch and release, where you would catch individuals, yeah. give them a piece of court paper, we'll see in a couple of years, and let them go.
9: Yeah.
8: So where's the sweet spot between that type of process and then mandatory detention?
9: I think you can have mandatory detention, just not forever. Mm-hmm. And I think that letting people go on a piece of paper when the history has been that they're almost universally ignore the piece of paper is bad practice.
8: Right.
9: Unless there's some kind of a bond that they could put up.
8: There you go.
9: If they're able to say, all right, I'm working. I'm not going to tell you where, but yeah, I'll give you a bond and, the bail bondsman gets very interested after that, and they're much more aggressive than the government in getting their money back.
8: There is a judge in Texas, and when you hear the name Keith Ellison, the first thing you think of is
9: Minnesota.
8: The Attorney General in Minnesota.
9: Yeah.
8: That's not him. This judge, federal judge Keith Ellison, wrote this, which a lot of courts are looking at as part of the argument in front of the Supreme Court this October. The Due Process Clause does not permit the government to detain any non-citizen, no matter how long they have actually lived in the United States, for any length of time without any individualized justification, merely because that person initially entered the country without lawful admission. Now, he said he's partially quoting a 2003 Supreme Court ruling. But a lot of people, I think, when they hear that, they would go, like you said initially, Bruce, well, if they're not here legally, do they really enjoy the same constitutional protections that citizens enjoy?
9: No, I don't think they do. And I think that if you read again what he had to say, it's a pretty subtle difference he's drawing there. That you can't hold somebody forever with no charges against them. So fine, meet those qualifications and then determine if that individual is a flight risk the same way they do in courts every single day. And if they're a flight risk, then figure out what you're going to do about it. If they cannot post a bail bond,
8: right.
9: And they can't get somebody to post it for them, then go through the process.
8: Them.
9: You hold
8: right.
9: them.
8: Well, I think that what the mass deportation effort has really revealed, Bruce, many people want to see illegal immigrants come in the country the right way. They want them, you're not the right way, go home and come back and try to do it the right way. At the same time, though, as we've been arresting, thousands of individuals, you got to put them someplace. And that's why we've seen the attempt to get warehouses converted into detention centers, that type of thing. And while all that's going on, we don't have enough judges, Bruce. We don't have enough of people to hear these cases. So there's a tremendous backlog. What do you do with these individuals during the backlog? Do you let them go because you might not see them again? Or do you keep them?
9: So
8: that's a dilemma.
9: My personal sense would be you deport them with a get-out-of-jail-free card, basically, that says once your case comes up, you're free to return to the country, and as your case is being heard, then you're going to go free until then, just not here.
8: Okay. Well, the judges aren't the way you reason that out, I could see that happen. The judges aren't making that move. And it's not just, of course, judges appointed by Democratic federal judges, but these are judges appointed by the Trump administration as well. I don't know if I would send them back because logistically, is that a problem? Like, do we have the capacity to send everybody that we're holding in detention back to their country of origin?
9: I think it's probably cheaper to do that than to hold them. I think you send them back and you say, you can come back and argue your case.
8: Right.
9: But you can't wander around the country and argue your case. If you're from Guatemala, we'll fly you back to Guatemala, give you the date on which your case is going to be adjudicated, and we'll arrange transfer. And if necessary, they can arrange transfer for them on the way back, and then your case can be heard. It's just I'm not comfortable with the idea that we're going to give you a court date and you're going to disappear into the bowels of this country somewhere and never to be seen again. So if they're apt to disappear, let them disappear in Guatemala.
8: Give another example in Texas. Now, this U.S. District Judge Jason K. Pulliam is a President Donald Trump appointee. He actually ordered 5 releases in one day, calling those detentions that we're describing now unlawful, and ordered immediate release during court proceedings. So the judges are looking at it in a way where what's going on, Bruce, doesn't conform with what they believe the Constitution allows. And that's the problem. I hear what you're saying to send them back, but I don't know how you do that in the scheme that we
9: have. Coach, coach.
8: I thought you were going to say train.
9: Yeah, but no, coach. You say.
8: I hear you.
9: You know, I'm sorry. You're going to the middle seat, too.
8: Okay, right? Middle seat. Not even the window. Not even aisle. Sorry, neither
9: yeah.
8: one.
9: Yeah.
8: Well, I just look at the dilemma that the Trump administration is facing now, everyone, is not necessarily because we have basically zero coming across the border. It's what to do with the individuals here and what to do with individuals that have not had another crime other than being here illegally, whether or not they will be deported with the other individuals, Bruce, who have committed crimes when they're here. And say, I know coming across the border is illegal, but that's not the way a lot of people look at it. Like, if they come across illegally and they're not committing a crime and living here 20 years, a lot of people look at those cases differently than individuals who've been here and committed a crime.
9: I know that driving on the expressway at 80 miles an hour, they say it's illegal, but people apparently
8: only
9: do
8: if you
9: it.
8: Get caught.
9: Yeah.
8: It's only illegal if you get caught. Anyway, we'll watch what happens. I'm telling you, the Supreme Court case is coming up in October of whether or not the executive branch, just through order, can mandatorily detain individuals here illegally for God knows how long a period of time. Coming up, this is very interesting because we've heard about these type of phenomenon in cities, you know, across the country, urban areas. But what about Ocean City, Bruce, where we have these pop-ups,
9: yeah.
8: We're going to be talking about it coming up.
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7: Expect the thunderstorms to move in.
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7: Strong to severe thunderstorms will be possible this afternoon and evening.
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12: There's a heavy thunderstorm right now. 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
11: Traffic and weather.
5: 95 northbound up in Aberdeen or near Aberdeen, right after the Aberdeen exit, Route 22. There is reportedly some debris on the in the left lane, I should say, if you're traveling north, coming up from the Travel Plaza. Just a heads up there. Again, it's just after Route 22. Meantime, in the city, there's a crash 95 north at Dundalk Avenue off to the right shoulder. There's also some trees down around the area, one in Owings Mills now. At the intersection of Garrison Forest Road at Gwynbrook Avenue in Baltimore County, police are on the scene of a fallen tree in Woodlawn Rolling Road between Dogwood and Tutsbury. 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
7: Thunderstorm chances increase as we head through the afternoon and evening hours, especially after about 4 p.m. Temperatures will warm into the mid-80s later on today, and the threat for heavy rain and damaging wind likely with any stronger storm that forms. As we move through this evening, partly to mostly cloudy with a stray shower possible, otherwise a low of 72, and we might even see another round of scattered showers or a brief thunderstorm by Friday afternoon. I'm meteorologist Alina Lee on WBAL News Radio 1090 and FM 101.5.
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15: The Orioles dropped their second straight game to the Cubs 9-7 last night. Dean Kramer had a rough time out on the mound. The four earned runs he allowed in five innings were all home runs. The Orioles offense did make a splash, hitting four home runs of their own on the night. two of them off the bat of the unsuspecting Tyler O'Neill.
16: Now O'Neill rockets one into the Baltimore Knight. A no-doubter left center field over both tiers of the bullpen.
15: The Orioles will wrap up their series with Chicago earlier than expected. Tonight's originally scheduled game has been moved up to 1:35 due to inclement weather in the forecast. 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This morning at 11 a.m., fans can get their tickets for Ravens training camp on the official website or the Ravens app. There are 12 open practice dates, and fans will be able to claim up to 4 tickets per practice. The World Cup quarterfinals kick off today with France and Morocco at 4 o'clock in Boston. I'm Valerie Preactor on the home of the Orioles and Baltimore Ravens. 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
8: Coming up the next hour, everybody, after the 7:30 news, are you ready for your freedom fuel, Bruce?
9: Mm-hmm.
8: Freedom fuel, everybody.
9: Sorry, they call me sipping coffee.
8: That's all right. Freedom fuel. Well, you just go, mm-hmm. You could just, you don't have to, mm-hmm, mm-hmm, mm-hmm, okay. Works. Mm-hmm. Bruce and everybody, coming up, the White House is launching Freedom Fuel gas stations. We'll talk about exactly what that is. I wonder if the president will have his name somewhere on there. And after the 7 o'clock news, BGE. Now, we know about the Maryland Piedmont Reliability Project, MPRP, right, where they were trying to put transmission lines through Baltimore County, Frederick County, Carroll County. Well, BGE wants to put transmission lines through 3 Maryland counties. We'll talk about the request that they're proposing at the Maryland Public Service Commission. And once again, programming note, the CEO and president of BGE, Tamla Olivier, will join Bruce and I in studio after 9 o'clock news. So listen up for that. Yeah. Let's talk about Ocean City. Going down the ocean, it should be nice around this time of the year, mm-hmm, Bruce. It's hot. You know, you want to go down and have a great time. Well, one of the things apparently that is happening down there, and I did not know to the degree that it was a problem, according to the police chief, Raymond Austin, and other city officials, pop-up mobs. Now, apparently, and there's an example given here, where a resident, actual resident of Ocean City, Michael, yeah, Bell, and his 20-year-old granddaughter were driving home, they say, from work on Coastal Highway, when around midnight, they surrounded her car. I mean, surrounded the car. It's incredible. The 20-year-old granddaughter was driving home, and they surrounded her car. That's what town officials and other examples are reacting to, Bruce.
9: Yeah. Well, if I were to give advice to a 20-year-old girl driving home late at night following a work shift, if she's surrounded by people who are banging on her car, I would say that you have those two little things down by your feet. The one that's kind
8: of the
9: horizontal kind of one, that's for stop. The vertical rectangle, step on that one hard.
8: Down to the floor?
9: Yep. I'm sorry, that would terrorize somebody to do that.
8: Well, it's not fun. They would get out of the way.
9: Well, maybe they would. And if not, it wouldn't happen again by that individual. I have no sympathy for those people. None.
8: I hear you.
9: Imagine if you had a 20-year-old daughter in exactly that situation, precisely that situation. What advice would you give her? Lock your doors and hope they go away?
8: And to call 911, no. Do exactly what you say. Get out of there. Now, the city manager, Terry McGean, said apparently these pop-ups differ from takeovers. So we have two different terms, a pop-up and a takeover. They differ from takeovers that have occurred in recent weeks because they go on Snapchat and they decide where to meet. And they say a takeover is an organizer publicly promoting the taking of this. So there's a distinction they find in just a pop-up and a takeover. I don't find a distinction. I think they're both problematic.
9: I think problematic is a very polite way of saying it. If a bunch of people want to pop up in the middle of a park somewhere, yeah, and they're going to drink a couple of beers, I'm not going to have my panties in a twist over this.
8: Right.
9: It's simply going to be okay. And these are teenagers doing teenager stuff.
8: Or pop up to dance. Like, I've seen these individuals where, like, 40 people show up at a location where there's a public thing, and they break out in a dance and there's music. And it's kind of entertaining. Yeah. I mean, it's shocking because you don't expect it to happen. But they're not taking over your area.
9: Yeah. And there's no sense of ill at ease.
8: Right.
9: You're fine there. No, this kind of thing, I think, is scary.
8: It's menacing.
9: Yeah, and it's interesting because this season, there are communities in along the Ocean City area,
8: mm-hmm,
9: specific neighborhoods where the pop-ups usually take place because they're an older community. They take place on the same schedule as the early bird specials at restaurants. So the pop-ups would be happening like at 4:30 in the afternoon because they have to make the early bird reservations.
8: Well, I had no idea, and she mentioned it yesterday with us, the Secretary of Department of Juvenile Services, Betsy Fox Tolentino, Bruce, mentioned how much she was working with Ocean City on some issues. When she said it, I was like, what kind of issues are Ocean City? Well, it's mentioned here this morning in this Baltimore Sun article that the Department of Juvenile Services is working with Ocean City Police, and they did work during the July 4th weekend because of some of these pop-up takeover things that are going on at OC. So it's something that is on the radar of the state police, apparently are involved in all this stuff. So I guess the question is, what do you do when they do this? Is it just mass arrest, disperse them? What do you do when they show up?
9: No, I don't know, to be really honest. It frightens me as somebody who does not want to get caught in the middle of that because I'm concerned about what my reaction will be. And I don't want to spend time behind bars.
8: Well, I think that the issue has to be that if the individuals are surrounding a vehicle or surrounding an individual or doing something where they're stopping progress, there has to be arrest. Like, to me, that's an immediate. I understand that, you know, that they want to disperse them, a type of thing. But once they are engaged in something that is not, that's confrontation, I'll put it that way, that's got to be arrest made in that situation.
9: You know, what I want to be hearing debated about what's going on in Ocean City isn't this kind of stuff.
8: Right.
9: I want people to be debating who has a better saltwater taffy. Is it Dolls or is it Candy Kitchen?
8: But
9: I mean,
8: that's
9: where my mind is. You say Ocean City, that's where I'm going to gravitate.
8: But this is where technology has us, Bruce. Technology has us now in a position where these kids can gather in large numbers at a very quick period of time because they're able to instantaneously do this, to be able to say, meet up here, and they do that. So the Ocean City Police have specifically mentioned 120th Street, over the holiday weekend as an area where they saw increased activity. So I guess, are they picking certain places and you got to kind of camp out places where they go? That's the next question.
9: Yeah. This is a great piece. As Josh Davis is in the Sun.
8: Yes.
9: A great piece on this issue. Mayor Rick Meehan's directed part of his response to parents visiting OC with teens. Said, you really need to know where your teenagers are. And maybe they're doing that, and maybe they're not. When you go drop them off someplace and you see what's going on, maybe people are pushing into the street because there's so many people. Maybe give it a second thought. Maybe just not drop them off and leave them. Maybe
8: but that's been a ritual that parents do.
9: Yeah, I know.
8: And now they've got to counter that because of, and remember about the distinction, pop-ups versus takeovers. Maybe there'll be a third one down the road. Let's give away some Pop-Tarts.
9: Yeah.
8: Let's give away some stuff. Let's give away a pair of tickets to go see Chicago and Styx, everybody, July 20th at Jiffy Lube Live. Chicago and Styx, they're bringing their The Windy Cities Tour to Jiffy Lube Live for one night only. And you can get your free tickets to the show right here on WBAO Radio. And even though our Orioles lost last night, they did have 7 run scores. So we're going to have texter number 7. You're going to get a pair of tickets to see Chicago and Styx. 410-467-9225. 410-467-9225 on July 20th at Jiffy Lube Live.
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5: Let's take a look at 895. If you're traveling south, coming down from Lombard Street, starting to see more traffic volume, especially as you make your way into the Harbor Tunnel this morning. Now, over near Ellicott City, there is a crash on 70 westbound. It is a little bit past Route 29, just before you get to Marriottsville Road. It looks like the activity's been contained over on the shoulder area, but just a heads up. North of the city, there is an accident right at the Tidings Bridge, 95 northbound. It looks like it is right over the bridge span as you make your way up from Havoc to Grace heading toward Perryville. 2 right lanes are blocked, and there is a crash also 95 north at Dundalk Avenue in the city. I'm Tony Thornton, WBAL News Radio 1090 and FM 101.5.
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7: Mostly cloudy and warm to start, but as we head through the afternoon, temperatures will be in the mid-80s with a chance of thunderstorms developing after 4 p.m. Some of those storms may produce very heavy rain and the potential for damaging wind gusts. As we head through this evening, most of the activity winds down, and by Friday afternoon, temperatures get even warmer with a high of 89 and another chance for a few showers or a thunderstorm. I'm meteorologist Alina Lee on WBAL News Radio 1090 and FM 101.5.
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8: Now, staying with Ocean City just a minute, yes. Bruce, according to folks down there, the gatherings, according to one individual, said reminded him of unsanctioned HTOI events and car rallies that prompted Ocean City and state lawmakers to adopt tougher enforcement measures, including, they say, something called special event zones. I don't know what that is, but maybe they do need to have, like, the city council have a specific thing to deal with these pop-ups, like if you are in a gathering of 20 or more or something. Like, I don't know.
9: Yeah. Well, the grandfather you talked about at the very beginning of the story, the guy's name is Bell, he says, when you have these kids just pile in and have no concern for the people that are in the cars or the people that are trying to get someplace, we've got to do something about that. It really needs to stop. This is a family vacation resort. And that's part of the point. Yep. Unless Ocean City and Rick Meehan get a real handle on this, the families won't.
8: Well, I think that this is, again, part of a phenomenon that the whole country is facing, whether you call them takeovers or pop-ups. And until we get parents, as you've been saying and ringing that bell a lot, Bruce, parents more held responsible, I'll put it that way, for some of this stuff. Because it's their kids doing, these are minors, everybody, doing a lot of this stuff. And I think parents need to be held more responsible for actions like that.
9: I love popovers, man.
8: Pop-tarts, too?
9: Pop-overs. I like pop-tarts. Have you ever heard of popover?
8: Kind
9: of. Oh, God, I love popovers.
8: Coming up, everybody, Dan Cox, the Republican nominee for governor. He did an interview, actually, with the Baltimore Sun. Interesting. We'll talk about some of the things he had to say. He hasn't been doing a lot of interviews. And we're going to talk also about Freedom Fuel. That's right. Coming to a gas station, at least some of them, around the country.
9: Freedom Fuel? Popovers.
8: But BGE, they're proposing transmission lines, apparently, through three Maryland counties. We'll get into it.
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23: Good morning. I'm Tubber Bennett. Some of the top stories that we're following this morning from the WBAL 24-hour broadcast center. Nearly three dozen people injured after an MTA bus crashed into a building in Pikesville. WBAL's Scott Wyckoff will have more in a live report coming up. What caused a fish kill in the inner harbor that left approximately 1,000 fish and other species dead? And lawmakers on the Eastern Shore want events involving massive groups of teens to be addressed at the state level. First, ABC News at 7.
24: From ABC News, I'm Sherry Preston. Hours after President Trump said the memorandum of understanding with Iran was over, a new round of bombings in the Middle East.
25: New U.S. strikes hitting Iran, the second in 24 hours, according to a U.S. official, adding the U.S. targeting coastal radar sites and anti-ship missile locations after President Trump declared the ceasefire over. Posting on Truth Social, this is in retribution for yesterday's bombing of ships by Iran. If it happens again, it will get much worse.
24: ABC's Jacqueline Lee, the president back at the White House following the NATO summit. He did not fly there in the new Air Force One, though, as a safety precaution amid escalating tension. He took the old Air Force One, which has a stronger defensive capability. Graham Plattner out of the main Senate race, and Democrats are now looking for a replacement. Here's ABC's Jay O'Brien.
26: Democratic voters like Kat Beatty of Bangor, Maine, saying the opportunity to beat incumbent Republican Senator Susan Collins is slipping away.
27: So disappointed. I thought this year we would finally get Susan Collins out of office, and now we didn't vet our candidates, and now she's going to win again, and it sucks.
28: Maine's Democratic Party now has a little over 2 weeks to pick a new nominee. There's no roadmap for that process, but at least five would-be candidates have already raised their hands.
24: Plattner continues to deny recent sex assault allegations leveled against him. Calls for an independent investigation following the ICE-involved shooting death of an undocumented immigrant in Houston. His family says he was not trying to ram officers with his vehicle, as ICE contends. Her most famous song has a billion streams, and the video has been watched a billion times on YouTube.
29: One time I was falling in love, now I'm only falling apart.
24: Solar Eclipse of the Heart has been played countless times during solar eclipses. Bonnie Tyler has passed away at the age of 75. 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
23: 73 and cloudy. Good morning. I'm Timber Bennett. Dozens of people being treated at area hospitals. That's after an MTA bus crashed into a building in Pikesville last night. WBAL Scott Wyckoff has an update for us this morning. Hello, Scott.
1: Yeah, massive crash injuring those 33 here, sending that MTA bus into the storefront here along Reisterstown Road at Old Court Road. All that remains now is the boarded up storefront of the FedEx office store as the bus and the dozen cars in the crash have all been hauled away. This woman driving on the other side of Reisterstown Road saw it all.
2: We were coming up. I was trying to go into Giants to get my medicine. I was in my car trying to turn, and the car just came and cut in front of the bus, and the bus driver ran into the store.
1: Leaving Baltimore County Fire Chief Joe Dixon here to say,
3: it is a type of scene that is more associated with a war scene, but it is what we're so happy that everyone survived.
1: At last report, the MTA bus driver and another person were in critical condition. The more than 30 others with a variety of other injuries. We don't know right now how many of those injured were possibly other drivers, possibly passengers on the bus, possibly folks in the store, or even walking on the sidewalk. Get the latest on this story at WBAL.com and the WBAL radio app.
23: One of the three men charged in connection with Peeping Tom incidents in Towson has been found not guilty. A judge acquitted 53-year-old Johnny Wade Jr., who was arrested in connection with Peeping Tom activity near the Donnybrook Apartments. One of the victims, Devin Kashner.
4: I really just hope that we can maybe look within the law and see if we can lobby to have any changes because intent matters.
23: Two other suspects in the Towson Peeping Tom cases are currently awaiting trial. What caused a fish kill in the Inner Harbor left approximately 1,000 fish and other species dead. The impact stretching from the Canton Waterfront Park to South Ann Street. Officials say the likely cause is a localized pistachio tide, which is a sulfur bacteria bloom that creates a green surface sheen. A new Maryland coalition says that expanding clean energy and tightening oversight of utilities and data centers could actually help lower rising electric bills.
6: Jamie DeMarco with Bright Future Maryland said other states are showing that rising power demand doesn't have to mean higher fossil fuel use.
10: Texas is seeing their use of gas go down even as they're building more data centers than everyone because they are building solar with the batteries faster than anywhere else in the country.
6: But advocates say Maryland leaders need to move faster. Jennifer Bevan Dangle of Economic Action Maryland says ratepayers want stronger action now.
11: We need to see our elected officials being more bold, being more firm.
6: In Baltimore, Chris Cheon, WBAL News Radio 1090 and FM 101.5.
23: And lawmakers on the Eastern Shore want events involving massive groups of teens to now be addressed at the state level. Now, the move comes after Ocean City saw several teen takeover events over the 4th of July. Now, the president and CEO of BGE, Tamla Olivier, will join the C4 and Brian Eamon show this morning. That's coming up after the news at 9. This news has been brought to you by Dr. Kelly Gagan. I'm Taylor Bennett, WBAL News Radio 1090 and FM 101.5.
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5: 85 North, just north of Route 24 in Harford County. Traffic slows through the work zone that's set up already, blocking the left lane. So seeing some slow moving traffic heading up toward Abingdon. And then up ahead of you, just before the Tidings Bridge span, the crash involving three vehicles has been pushed over now. The activity, I should say, has been pushed over to the right shoulder. Traffic is getting by, but just stay alert as you make your way up towards Cecil. Meantime, a tree down in Owings Mills causing issues at the intersection of Garrison Forest and Gwynbrook Avenue. Also dealing with an accident on 70 westbound near Ellicott City. It is between 29 and Marriottsville Road. Looks like the good news, they've been able to move the cars over to the right shoulder, so traffic is getting by, but it is a little bit sluggish as you head over toward Marriottsville Road at the moment. I'm Tony Thornton, WBAL News Radio, 1090 and FM 101.5.
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7: Weather.
13: Cloudy and warm today with temperatures back in the mid-80s this afternoon and a chance for thunderstorms to develop, especially after 3-4 p.m. And some of those storms may produce very heavy rain, if not some damaging wind gusts also could be associated with any cluster of storms that forms this afternoon and evening. Most of the rain tapers off overnight with temperatures back in the 70s, and then Friday could see another round of scattered showers or a brief thunderstorm. I'm meteorologist Alina Lee on WBAL News Radio 1090 and FM 101.5.
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8: You know, we've had a big controversy over the last year and a half or so, Bruce Elliott and audience, around something called the Maryland Piedmont Reliability Project. This is about 70 miles of transmission line that basically people have described as an extension cord between Pennsylvania and Virginia that was going to run through Baltimore County, Frederick County, Carroll County. It's still probably going to do that, but it's been delayed. There have been a lot of court fights around that. But the reasoning behind it, Bruce, was the fact that according to the PGM, who is really running this, and then the group, the developer that they have working on this, it's needed to have reliability of the system, that if you don't have this, because of the overwhelming nature of data centers and all this, that the system might not be as reliable. So there was a reason to do it. That apparently is part of the reason that we're hearing now about Baltimore Gas and Electric and a request that they have made to the Maryland Public Service Commission to have a 59-mile transmission line that's going to run through Baltimore County, Howard County, and Harford counties. This $1.1 billion project, they say they need this, Bruce. Again, PJM is the one that is requesting they do this to keep reliability. Why is that? Because Maryland isn't producing enough energy. Maryland's not producing enough energy. And as the demand goes up for more energy and retiring power plants, they need this, what they're saying. PJM and BG are saying they need this to make sure your power works
9: now,
8: and everything stays on.
9: Where is the path of this one? The last one was proposed kind of in northern Baltimore County, is just along that tier there.
8: The new system would connect the High Ridge substation in Howard County to the Maryland-Pennsylvania state line near the Grayston substation in Harford County. So that's the geography that they're saying here.
9: Okay.
8: So the reason I'm putting this out to everybody is because this apparently is different from the Piedmont Reliability Project, because apparently there's a right of way that BGE already has in existence that allows them to run these lines, whereas the Piedmont Reliability Project was trying to get a right of way, trying to get eminent domain or whatever you can say to do this, where BGE already enjoys this. But the real story behind this is, why are they doing this? Why do they need to do this? Because we're not kicking in.
9: Correct. Yeah.
8: We're not kicking in, and we're retiring power plants.
9: And the politicians who have been heavily influenced by the Green Lobby try to ignore that fact.
8: Yep.
9: Because then they have to take some culpability for saying, no, we don't want coal plants, and we don't want, we only want windmill plants or solar panels.
8: Yeah, see how that works.
9: Yeah, you know, see how that works, see if we can get enough out of it. Well, you know, the solar panels have a dual purpose. They don't provide enough electricity. And second, they do destroy lots of cropland.
8: The necessity of this, by the way, the PSC said that they can you can file a petition until August the 3rd about all of this, because Harford County attorney Jeffrey Bloomquist, who's quoted in this, say BG's project would bring double the voltage level to the county from the voltage that it is now. And they say, which they allege is a health hazard, damage to livestock and farmland. And all of this, I'm telling you, everybody, all of this is because of the pursuit of these artificial green agenda things. A lot of it came from California. Bruce, we signed to this compact that would have zero, you know, emit carbon emissions by 2035. All of this agenda has placed us and the BG folks and PGM in a position to do things like this.
9: Yeah, well, you know, we elect representatives who purportedly do what we tell them to do. And in this particular state, we've been telling them, let's go green. And now we see the consequences of that, the unintended consequences of, it sounds like a nice idea, we'll all be green.
7: Right.
9: That sounds good. But
7: until your lights go off.
9: Exactly.
7: And that's the question, everybody, is we really have to have a sober, non-political discussion about the fact that are the policies that we are, and when I say we, that Maryland and a lot of the green states are doing, are they leading us to not have a system where when you go to hit the switch, it's reliably where it is, as opposed to countries who will try a lot of these experiments like this, and their system is not reliable. Some days it works, some days it doesn't.
9: This is one of those areas I don't want to be an innovator.
7: Right.
9: Let somebody else go through the innovation process. Let them see how the new approaches work. If we see an approach that works, jump on it. That's fine.
7: Right.
9: Otherwise, I'm perfectly happy to let Germany or France or England or Spain.
7: You take the lead.
9: You take the lead on this one. And we're going to do what works for you guys.
7: Yes. My air conditioning works right now. Look, I have no doubt, and because I do believe this, because I've been in an electric vehicle and know how the noise is just eliminated and how well it rides. There will be a time when the technology is efficient enough where those cars will be competitively priced
9: sure.
7: with gasoline-powered cars. There'll come a time when wind and solar and all this stuff through technology and efficiency will be kind of what they dream it to be. It's not now.
9: Right.
7: And they're forcing it through artificial timetables to be net, instead of letting innovation dictate this, they're going to tell you by 20, because initially the rule was 2027, they wanted 40% of vehicles in the state, you know, green.
9: Well, the theory is that we'll subsidize it because we're sure it's going to work. There's no such thing as a sure thing. So we're in a position of having to subsidize technologies that may or may not end up doing the job. Is that the role,
7: no.
9: the appropriate role of government?
7: And we saw when President Trump eliminated a lot of subsidies when he came into office that these car companies, this when they had the subsidies, not when he eliminated, when they had the subsidies, they were losing billions of dollars, the Ford, all the big automakers in reference to electric vehicle sold, because Americans like SUVs. They like cars that are larger in size and that type of thing. And until we are able to show them you can get that through a hybrid or through an electric vehicle, they're going to buy what they're going to buy.
9: When I'm driving the road and I see somebody, you know, with those smart cars.
7: Yeah.
9: I think now that's a brave human being.
7: It is.
9: They're going to take that out on the highway next to an 18 wheeler.
7: They'd gamble very well. Kenny Rogers, a good gambler. Yeah. They're taking their chances with that. But this transmission line, everybody, 59 miles. We'll ask the president and CEO of BG about this proposal. I don't believe this is because BG wants to run a transmission line. And I don't believe that PJM just wants to run lines through with that Maryland Piedmont Reliability Project. Maryland, and we're not the only state, a couple other states too in the 13-state compact, we're not doing what we need to do to make our energy level, capacity-wise, enough to keep the system, when it's under stress, going well.
9: There's a degree to which we have a habit of basically kicking the can down the road, yep. whenever possible. The problem is that translates to telling your grandchildren who have not yet been born, it's their problem.
7: There you go. There you go.
9: Instead of us
7: figure it out.
9: Manning up and dealing with it and trying to figure out what technology exists right now that works.
7: Yep.
9: And do we have to subsidize it if there's a different technology that works without any subsidy? In other words, right now, we know we have lots of coal available.
7: Sure.
9: We have oil. We have shale oil. We have all kinds of those kinds of products that can provide energy.
7: We have nuclear available to us if we choose to go that route.
9: You know, we have the technologies. So why don't we say we're going to use one of those many technologies that have been tested over the last 100 years or more, and we'll do that one.
7: And figure out the stuff out as we go along.
9: As you can bring up whatever technology it is,
7: right.
9: it's going to be from... You know, cotton candy and unicorn breath, whatever the case might be, that's fine.
7: That's fine.
9: When you prove to me it actually works on a small
7: yep.
9: scale, we'll try scaling it up
7: yep.
9: and see how it works. And by all means, bring back unicorns.
7: Everybody, Dan Cox, the Republican nominee for governor, did an interview with the Baltimore Sun. And we'll talk about just some of the things that he said that might, if you were to give him a chance, you can listen to it a little bit and see. He's got some issues on the table with his race against governor, incoming Governor Wes Moore. But also, we're going to talk about our Baltimore Orioles and kind of where we go heading to the All-Star break. Valerie Preactor is going to be joining us.
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16: Traffic and weather.
5: The crash activity on 70 westbound near Ellicott City between Route 29 and Marriottsville Road still in the clearing stages off to the right shoulder. I see that activity, but traffic does slow just a bit as you make your approach to Marriottsville Road. Meantime, on the BW Parkway, off and on delays continue southbound between Route 100 and Route 32. 895 also sluggish south between Lombard Street and the Harbor Tunnel. And the cleanup continues from a downed tree over and Woodlawn. It's on Rolling Road between Dogwood and Tudsbury Road. Baltimore County Police are directing traffic around it. 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
16: Weather.
13: Thunderstorm chances increase as we head through the afternoon and evening hours, especially after about 4 p.m. Temperatures will warm into the mid-80s later on today, and the threat for heavy rain and damaging wind likely with any stronger storm that forms. As we move through this evening, partly to mostly cloudy with a stray shower possible, otherwise a low of 72, and we might even see another round of scattered showers or a brief thunderstorm by Friday afternoon. I'm meteorologist Alina Lee on WBAL News Radio 1090 and FM 101.5.
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31: Brett Hollander here with my friend Shauna from AES. And Shauna, great to see you.
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7: It is time for sports with Valerie Preactor on this wonderful, I'm going to start this wonderful Thursday. It's a wonderful Thursday, though.
4: Yes,
5: it's
4: a wonderful Thursday.
5: Yes,
4: it's beautiful. It's going to be wonderful weather today, except that's why the game was moved up, because it's supposed to rain later today. So we'll talk about that in a second. But the Orioles did drop their second straight game to the Cubs last night, 9-7. Dean Kramer, a rough night on the mound for him. 4 earned runs that he allowed in 5 innings. All of them were homers, if you can believe it or not. The Orioles offense did make a splash, hitting 4 home runs of their own on the night. 2 of them off the bat of the unsuspecting Tyler O'Neill.
0: Now O'Neal rockets one into the Baltimore Knight. A no-doubter! Left center field over both tiers of the bullpen.
1: How about that?
8: All right, Tyler O'Neal is, what, $15 million a year, I think is where he is, $15, $20 million a year. He has hit as many home runs as other people's bench players in the time
1: that he
8: has been. That's been a lot of injuries. I understand all of that. But he'll tease you with what we saw last night, and they'll go 0 for 20.
1: Well, that's what I was going to say. It's one game. Yeah. He teases you with one game and that performance in one game. That's it.
8: Anyway, having said that, though, what is dominated this year as we get to the All-Star break, Val, is the fact that you will see the Orioles hit like they did last night, not get complimentary pitching, or get great pitching and not hit. Mm-hmm. Like, they're not putting the whole game together.
1: Correct.
8: Or they won't field well, and they'll throw the game away by kicking the ball in the center field.
1: There's only very few times this year where I feel like we have seen a complete game from this team.
8: Correct.
1: And it's been a while, at least for now.
8: Still in last place.
1: So the Orioles will wrap up their series with Chicago at 1:35 this afternoon, much earlier than expected. Instead of tonight, because of the impending weather coming around Baltimore, it has been moved up to 1:35. You can hear that right here on WBAL. Our pregame begins after the news at 12:30. Yeah. Meanwhile, we have something else to talk about Orioles-wise. Former Orioles manager Phil Regan passed away yesterday, 89 years old. He was at the helm of the O's during the shortened 1995 season. Can you shed some light any more on that?
8: Absolutely. That was the year, of course, that Cal Ripken and the whole streak was in forever. Mm-hmm. A lot of people credit Cal Ripken. Everybody look at Mark McGwire and Sammy Sosa, the home run chase, bringing fans back, but it was really Cal Ripken's chase for 2031. And Phil Regan was around for a lot of his bench coach, I believe, for that part of it. The year before, he was actually the manager. Mm-hmm. He was a bench coach at that point. Everybody liked him. I mean, he wasn't around that long. He was only here for a year and a half, 2 years.
1: Yep.
8: But everybody thought well of him.
1: That's true. And he was, like you said, he wasn't here long, but still made lasting impressions for sure. And the Orioles just thinking about him and his family. This morning, 11 a.m., mark your calendars. Fans can get their tickets for Ravens training camp on the official Ravens website. You can also go to the Ravens app. There are 12 open practices and fans will be able to claim up to four tickets per practice. The parking situation is a little bit different this year. They're having you shuttle over from the metro because I will say over the past couple of years, the parking has been nuts for training camp. So maybe this will make it a little bit easier to get in and out of the facility over in Owings Mills, which is very exciting. And that means we're counting down the days until training camp. Right, C4?
8: By the way, Val, I appreciate the fact, you know, when she asked me that question about Regan, you know, it was 30 years ago. She didn't say, let's ask the old guy about kind of.
1: I was very nice about it, wasn't I?
8: Very diplomatic. I must give it to you. Very well said how you did that, Val. Thank you. Yes, I'm still
9: nice finesse.
1: Well, the World Cup continues to the quarterfinals kickoff today. France, Mbappe takes on Morocco, 4 o'clock in Boston.
8: I think it's going to be a France-Argentina final.
1: I just see that
8: coming. Mbappe and Messi, that would be wild.
1: We would love it.
8: Thanks, Val.
1: You got it, guys.
9: I need to be glued to my seat watching C4. Something else.
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8: Yes, we do have a Republican nominee for governor in the state of Maryland. You wouldn't know it a lot by the way that the post-election stuff is going. It's almost like Governor Wes Moore is being coronated in many ways, Bruce Elliott. But Dan Cox, former Maryland state delegate and attorney, he did an interview with the Baltimore Sun talking about some of the issues that he will bring up and everything from affordability to tax policy from the governor. There's a lot I've said before, Bruce, and if people are willing to suspend some of their, you know, issues with Dan Cox related to President Trump or whatever that may be. And listen, there are issues in this election. Everything from $1.6 billion in tax fee increases last legislative session to the multiple audits of state government that have found everything from teenagers dying in hotels that under the foster care system to children being placed in homes of people with on the sexual offender registry list. I mean, you name it. There is a variety of issues that should be debated about the direction of the state, Bruce.
9: Yeah, including $1.5 billion. I think I got the number right. In overspending by this governor. I mean, there are tons of issues. The difference, when Cox won the Republican primary, and I kind of thought it was pretty much a done deal that that's what was going to happen, mostly because Ed Hale was kind of a Republican come lately
8: in
9: that circumstance. And I happen to like Ed. I think he's a nice guy.
8: Sure.
9: And I think he's qualified to do the job.
8: But blast is great
9: politically, team. Yeah, but, when Cox won it, I said the difference this time over last is he was running against a promise last time. People like optimism. People mm-hmm. like promises. Now he's running against somebody who has a record.
2: Correct.
9: And we'll see what degree that makes a difference. I'm not sure it's enough to have him win the gubernatorial seat, but it will be a different campaign because of that.
2: Well, what could help him win is if he did more media opportunities to express how he feels about the issues of the day. It's not just me saying this. Other individuals have said that he has kind of, even in the primary, run a very stealth type of campaign as opposed

0: 9-5 and you're in the eighth inning is not the time to see if you can bunt your way on.
1: No. Let's get Jimmy down the end of the bench. Let Jimmy hit.
0: Yes, really.
1: No. No, but I guess where I am in this, and I've said this to State Senator Steve Hershey, who's the minority leader in the State Senate. By the way, he'll join us tomorrow, Bruce. We talk about kind of where things are with the special session coming up, is that there are a multitude of things to bring up about the last 4 years, Governor Westmore hiring about 5,000 state employees that have put us in a situation.
0: And running at a deficit.
1: That could be brought up that are significant. So we'll see. We're reaching out to you, Delegate Cox, to see if you'll come on. We want to give you an opportunity to at least make the case to the governor that's in office right now. And by the way, Governor Moore is not talking a lot either. That's a whole other discussion. Yeah. Everybody coming up. Freedom Fuel, Bruce. I know you can't wait for it, right? Load you up some freedom.
0: It's like freedom fries.
1: We're going to talk about what the White House is pushing coming up after the news.
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3: Traffic and weather.
4: There's some increased traffic volume on the outer loop of the Beltway, starting from White Marsh Boulevard and ending right around Providence Road. Just a brief tap on the brakes, especially as you try to hit or head toward Hartford Road. You'll see a little bit more congestion there. But then from there, just more of a slowdown continuing out toward Providence Road. In the meantime, inner loop also sluggish between Park Heights Avenue and the Jones Falls Expressway. Dealing with the police activity continuing in Baltimore City, Mosher Street and Division Street. And also there's tree down on Garrison Forest Road at Winbrook Avenue in Owings Mills. I'm Tony Thornton, WBAL News Radio, 1090 and FM 101.5.
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5: Mostly cloudy and warm to start, but as we head through the afternoon, temperatures will be in the mid-80s with a chance of thunderstorms developing after 4 p.m. Some of those storms may produce very heavy rain and the potential for damaging wind gusts. As we head through this evening, most of the activity winds down, and by Friday afternoon, temperatures get even warmer with a high of 89 and another chance for a few showers or a thunderstorm. I'm meteorologist Alina Lee on WBAL News Radio 1090 and FM 101.5.
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6: At 7:30, I'm Tibber Bennett. Now, dozens of people injured after an MTA bus crashed into a building in Pikesville last night. WBAL's Scott Wyckoff joins us from the scene with the latest this morning. Hey, Scott.
7: Taylor, right now, do we know what caused this huge crash here, sending that MTA bus into this storefront here on Reisterstown Road at Old Court Road in Pikesville?
8: Certainly no. That's going to be for our law enforcement partners to investigate.
7: But Baltimore County Fire Chief Joe Dixon does know what he saw here.
8: Type of scene that is more associated with a war scene.
7: That resulted from the MTA bus crash that this woman heard while getting her nails done.
9: It's very troubling. Like, I don't even know what could have been the cause. It's, I don't know. Yeah.
7: A crash that injured 33 here in the heart of Pikesville.
6: Now, lawmakers on the Eastern Shore want events involving massive groups of teens to now be addressed at the state level. The move comes after Ocean City saw several teen takeover events over the 4th of July. BGE set to resume service shutoffs next week after moratorium prompted by customer service complaints led to operational improvements. Maryland Public Service Commission suspended BGE shutoffs after 650 customers contacted the Consumer Affairs Division, citing long call wait times, disconnections, and also a lack of callbacks. From ABC News, Graham Blattner announcing last night he is suspending his campaign and will withdraw from the ballot in Maine's Senate race. It's one of the most closely watched in the country as Democrats seek to take back control of Congress. Blattner has undergone underground, actually, since a former girlfriend accused him of sexual assault, which he has denied. Listen Tuesday morning at 8 a.m., noon, and 4 p.m. to have your say on the congressional redistricting. That's during the July edition of our special WBAL interactive event, Your Voice Amplified. I'm Taylor Bennett, WBAL News Radio 1090 and FM 101.5.
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3: Looks like the crash is cleared on 70 heading westbound just before Marriottsville Road over there near Ellicott City, but starting to see some increased volume in the eastbound direction from Route 40 over toward 29. I think that's all volume related. The accident on the westbound lane or in the westbound lanes have been cleared. Meantime, there's construction 95 north, just north of Route 24 up in Hartford County already set up. The left lane is blocked, taken away there. 895 also jammed up southbound between Lombard Street as you head down toward the Baltimore Harbor Tunnel. And still dealing with this tree down in Owings Mills at Garrison Forest Road and Gwynbrook Avenue. Follow police direction if you're in that area. I'm Tony Thornton, WBAL News Radio 1090 and FM 101.5. 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
2: Weather.
4: Cloudy and warm today with temperatures back in the mid-80s this afternoon and a chance for thunderstorms to develop, especially after 3-4 p.m. And some of those storms may produce very heavy rain, if not some damaging wind gusts also could be associated with any cluster of storms that forms this afternoon and evening. Most of the rain tapers off overnight with temperatures back in the 70s, and then Friday could see another round of scattered showers or a brief thunderstorm. I'm meteorologist Alina Lee on WBAL News Radio 1090 and FM 101.5.
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7: President Trump is leading the charge to lower gas prices this summer, putting more money in your pocket. That is what the White House wrote on X in relationship, Bruce, to the announcement this week, everybody. I know you couldn't wait. That 25 Freedom Fuel gas stations are opening in the states of Pennsylvania and New Jersey. 20 of them in Pennsylvania, 5 of them in New Jersey, Bruce. And what they tout is the fact that these Freedom Fuel gas stations, that our prices are going to be significantly lower at the pump than the ones that you go to regularly. Now, what they tout is the fact that they will have gas at $3.47. Why the 47, Bruce? Would you like to guess?
8: Because the president is number 47.
7: There you go. Thank you. Hold on. I got to give you a little bell ring there. So $3.47. Now, what does that compare to currently in the state of Pennsylvania, for instance, where the 20 of these things be located? It's $3.98, according to AAA, as of yesterday, Wednesday, and then $3.86 in New Jersey as a result of yesterday. So $3.47 is significantly lower than the two of these. So my question to you, and by the way, these are private. The Freedom Fuel Network is a private company that doesn't receive any subsidies from the administration. However, there's some link that is, you know, maybe a cousin, I don't know, some link to this thing. But what do you think of this whole effort to try to say, you know, we can sell gas at this price? Because remember, we talked about the administration saying that they believe that there's some manipulation going on by gas, by oil companies on gas prices.
8: First of all, that charge, the manipulation on gas prices, comes up over and over again. Mm-hmm. And it's always current when gas prices go up, and it always disappears when gas prices go down.
7: Correct.
8: Which we have to explain how the manipulation happens just occasionally.
7: We call them out on it, and then they stop.
8: Oh, that's
7: Bruce.
8: Right. Then they magically stop because they couldn't be in the wall. You couldn't find proof
7: right,
8: of it.
7: Right.
8: But again, then the gas prices go down, and apparently then they're real honest for a while.
7: Mm-hmm.
8: And then the accusation is, well, they must be gouging us again because the gas price went up again.
7: That's correct.
8: I'm not at all sure that's actually the case.
7: Mm-hmm.
8: Secondly, I do not like government getting involved in competing with other commercial businesses. I think, by and large, it's a bad practice. If he wants to do this and mm-hmm. say, we believe it can be sold at this price mm-hmm. And put it into the free market and put right. pressure on him by jaw, well, that's fine. But if you're a plumber, for example, mm-hmm. and Donald Trump decides that plumbers are costing too much.
7: I can tell you firsthand they are. Yeah, I just paid one the other day.
8: So he introduces a National Bureau of Plumbers mm-hmm. That are, you know, some fashion associated with the government, maybe subsidized a little bit,
7: something like that.
8: And they'll do it less for you. Well, you're putting the government mm-hmm. in direct competition with the taxpayers. They're taxing to pay for the for the plumber you want to hire.
7: Well, Bruce, this is why I have continued to say, and I'm not just saying it here in 2026. I said it in 2016 before Donald J. Trump became the 45th president of the United States. He is not a free market Republican.
8: No.
7: It is not only the Freedom Fuel concept and the Freedom Fuel Network gas station concept. Now we as a country own a percentage in NVIDIA.
8: Yeah.
7: Now we as a country are purchasing, positions in private companies. And it is a merging of this. It's not quite socialism, but it's getting there to a certain degree on that side of it, where this company, this Freedom Fuel Network, is not the government, but it kind of is when the government's touting it, when they're actually putting them on their website, that being the White House, to say, go to these guys. They're charging less.
8: Yeah. Sorry. I'm not up for this.
7: I hear you.
8: Yeah, in any of these fields. Look, here's a bit of background. Pre-Reagan, mm-hmm. there was a massive film and video freelance business in Washington, D.C. and the environs.
7: Okay.
8: Every government department had at least one video arm, and some of them had a number of video arms.
7: Okay.
8: Where they'd hire people like me to go stand on camera and say words out loud, or sit in a booth and say words out loud, whatever the case might be. It was a way that a lot of us made money.
7: Mm-hmm.
8: But at the same time, I was always aware that what they've done was to set up a video production company with taxpayer money to compete with the commercial, with the private sector. It struck me as unfair then. The same kind of behavior strikes me as unfair now.
7: Mm-hmm.
8: We should not tax people in order to put ourselves as a government in competition with them using the dollars they gave us in tax money.
7: I don't know if you remember the Indianapolis, Indiana mayor, whose name will come to me. Was it Mitch Daniels? I'm trying to remember. Anyway, when he first came into office.
8: I think it's Goldberg, I thought.
7: Maybe you're right. Where he came into office, he said, if I can find three private companies that do the job of whatever we're doing in government, we're going to contract this out and no longer do it. And to me, that is the role of government to me. It's like you said, not to be in competition with the private sector on what they do best.
8: Yeah, if you can find private companies to do it, you should hire those private companies to do it. If they can't meet the conditions under which you've hired them, hire somebody else. But to set yourself up in business with them mm-hmm. while using their tax dollars in your bidding process, well, that can't be fair.
7: Well, I tell you what, and then this is part of the populism, though, part of it, Bruce. And it's interesting that they chose Pennsylvania, which is, of course, a swing state. And New Jersey is becoming much more of a swing state, where you had the last election, President Trump only lost by 5 points, where before Republicans were losing by double digits, is the fact that the way the public is going to receive this is that I'm getting cheaper gas. Will they make the distinction that this is government putting its thumb on the scale? Because I really believe that this is part of that populist, as long as I'm getting it to you cheap, you don't care how it gets there.
8: Right. Well, and people won't.
7: Yeah.
8: Because they're not thinking of the long-term implications of this.
7: No.
8: But in my mind, it's like being a little bit pregnant.
7: Yep.
8: You know, I always chuckled at that phrase. You know, a couple's walking down the street, and she's like 38 weeks, and somebody comes up and says, well, are we pregnant?
7: Mm-hmm.
8: The guy's looking like, not me, dude.
7: Yes, there must be some. I don't know what you're doing these days.
8: We're not pregnant. She is.
7: Yes, yes. Well, at this instance where gas prices are where they are, and particularly now with gas prices going up, it looks like since we've reengaged with Iran to begin this war, the $3.47 per gallon, I'm not sure if that can be sustained by the Freedom Fuel Network. I don't know what kind of profit margin or what they're doing to do this. But for right now, it looks like this is going to grow. They're announcing this in a way, Bruce, to me, it looks like they're going to be more of these. Like Pennsylvania and New Jersey are the beginning of what they're going to do with these.
8: Yeah. I think this is bad practice. And the idea somehow that this is a horrible, horrible thing for us. Well, if you take a look at what gasoline has cost over time,
7: mm-hmm.
8: we're not at a high point here.
7: No.
8: We're nowhere near a high point here. Taking a look, starting around 1990, You can go through the gas prices and see right now we're at average price $3.65, but those prices have been up as far as $3.98. It happened in 2008. Going to the 2022, we were at $4.41. That was the high. And
7: but you realize you have a losing argument there. You realize you have a losing argument there. Because even you're factual, absolutely factual. But we are a microwave society. We want it now. We don't care about history. We don't care about the type of sane, sterile look at, okay, this is what it was then, this is what it is now. People live in this immediacy that politicians take advantage of. They just do.
8: Sure. Yeah. It's short attention span theater is how I characterize it.
7: And you can beat them up with everything that you mentioned. They'll go, yep. You know, say, Bruce, you're absolutely right. No, you know what they'll say? I want my gas at $3.47.
8: I want
7: $3.47
8: gas. I'm one of the worst on this immediacy thing, because for me, it's always, oh, look, a shiny penny. I mean,
7: well,
8: this
7: the dog
8: is me.
7: From up.
8: I'll walk down the hallway here.
7: Squirrel.
8: Honest to God, if somebody's dropped a penny, it's like I've found heaven.
7: Well, Bruce, I don't know about
8: until the next shiny penny.
7: Well, how about this? How about we amplify some voices, everybody? Want you to tune in on Tuesday, July the 14th, as WBL News Radio turns the airways back over to you so that you can be heard during Are Your Voice Amplified? Now, this month's topic is the potential for congressional redistricting in Maryland. 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
2: Traffic and weather.
3: Looks like there's a crash on the ramp from the outer loop of the Beltway to 95 northbound near Arbutus. So coming down from Wilkins Avenue, and you typically get off on 95 north, that ramp looks like it is almost blocked where you're trying to get onto it and get up toward Caton Avenue on 95. So just a heads up there. Looks like it's just happened. Meantime, there's some slow-moving traffic on 70 heading east from Route 40, making your way over toward 29, heading through Ellicott City. Also sluggish on the outer loop of the Beltway. Off and on delays between 795 all the way down towards Security Boulevard. Inner loop also sluggish from Park Heights Avenue over to the Jones Falls Expressway. And dealing with tree down over in Owings Mills, Garrison Forest at Gwynbrook Avenue. Baltimore County Police are on the scene directing traffic. I'm Tony Thornton, WBAL News Radio 1090 and FM 101.5.
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2: Weather.
4: Thunderstorm chances increase as we head through the afternoon and evening hours, especially after about 4 p.m. Temperatures will warm into the mid-80s later on today, and the threat for heavy rain and damaging wind likely with any stronger storm that forms. As we move through this evening, partly to mostly cloudy with a stray shower possible, otherwise a low of 72, and we might even see another round of scattered showers or a brief thunderstorm by Friday afternoon. I'm meteorologist Alina Lee on WBAL News Radio 1090 and FM 101.5.
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11: Last night, the Orioles went back and forth with the Cubs slugging home runs. Chicago hit 5 and the Orioles hit 4. Pinch hitting for Dylan Beavers, Kobe Mayo delivered this bomb.
12: 2-1. So we got a high fly ball. Whoa! Get out the tape measure. That baby is long gone. Into the second deck.
11: The O's put up a good fight, but fell to the red-hot Cubs 9-7. The series finale has been moved up to 1:35 this afternoon. due to the impending rain in the forecast tonight. You can listen to WBAL for pregame starting at 12:30. Former Orioles manager Phil Regan passed away yesterday at 89 years old. He was at the helm of the O's during the shortened 1995 season. Three-time Cy Young Award winner and two-time World Series champ Justin Verlander announced that he will retire at the end of the 2026 season. To tennis, Wimbledon is wrapping up as the semifinals begin this morning. Coco Gauff takes center court for her match at 8:30. I'm Valerie Preactor on the home of the Orioles and the Baltimore Ravens. 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
13: I only have until July 13th until I am officially the nominee. This was the last week to try to get me off of the ballot. And that's why this is occurring.
7: That is a very, as you hear, depressed Graham Plattner, who made that video look like on his back porch yesterday, Bruce Elliott, an audience, signaling that he has decided to suspend his campaign. He will, at least he says, officially withdraw before that deadline coming up of July the 13th, Monday. And then Democrats have to find somebody to fill his position and run against United States Senator Susan Collins.
8: There are 8 or 9 people already.
7: Yeah,
8: they're lined up. They're all lined up. They're ready to go. The question is how they get there from here and whether there's time to stage a mini primary of some sort.
7: They need to.
8: With those 8 or 9 so that there's at least the appearance,
7: yes.
8: The fig leaf that says we did this under the democratic process.
7: Because that experiment, as I mentioned earlier in the show, Bruce, didn't work out too well when Joe Biden was unceremoniously dumped from the head of the ticket, and then all of a sudden Vice President Kamala Harris, just like, you know, he had been declared the 25th Amendment or something, she just jumps in to his position as opposed to having a primary, which they could have tried to have to energy. Now, the issue that you've been raising, and once again, I think is important as we watch this play out in front of us, and that is these are accusations, while they sound horrible, accusations against Graham Plattner, not anything that's been a police report or anything that has reached a courtroom. Here's Graham Plattner kind of talking about that.
13: I know that some will think it's an admission of guilt, and it most certainly is not. We're not doing it because of the allegations. We're doing it because of the structures that are being taken away from us by those in power.
7: Yeah, they've been neutered. I mean, they basically cut them off from everything. He mentioned all the different things they did. So, look, it looks bad. I mean, with all the different information we've heard, Bruce, not just in terms of how he's treated women, but, of course, some of his views and different things like that. It looks bad. But as you've mentioned, you know, if we start doing this, why have a courtroom?
8: Yeah.
7: Why have trials?
8: The most prominent woman that come forth before yesterday was a woman whose name is Jenny Racicot, R-A-C-I-C-O-T, and I apologize.
7: I know, I did
8: it yesterday. Yeah. She detailed her allegations to Politico in 3 different interviews over the last couple of weeks. Mm-hmm. And that one incident, again, it's easy to accuse. It's not easy to accuse under oath when there are penalties if you lie and you're found in that lie. But she has made the accusation, and now apparently other women have come forth making
7: the
8: accusation as well.
7: There was one before her where she claimed that he had twisted her arm and done some other
8: prevented
7: things.
8: Prevented from getting out of the car.
7: Exactly.
8: Yeah, I mean, this was... look, my gut tells me this guy is not on the square, but that's my gut. My
7: Correct.
8: Gut doesn't mean a damn thing. I mean, what's important is they have come forth, but so did the accusations against Supreme Court Kavanaugh.
7: That's correct.
8: They came forth, but they weren't telling the truth.
7: But we say they, it was really only one woman who talked about this party that apparently
8: Correct.
7: There was an assault, and there was an attempt to use that incident to suggest a pattern of behavior where there was none. With Graham Plattner, it does look like a pattern. That's what I'm saying. And that, as you say, none of this, though, has reached even going to a police department to file a report.
8: Well, that points out something important, though, is that politics is not about fair. Politics is about winning. It's a rough and tumble sport.
7: Right.
8: You've been in it. You understand that more than most.
7: I know well.
8: And that winning politically or being condemned politically have very malleable kinds of rules.
7: Very malleable.
8: That they change from week to week, from day to day. What applies to one individual may not apply to another individual.
7: Right.
8: And the charge against Plattner, which I suspect would probably not be holding much water if he didn't have the Totenkopf and exactly. didn't have a history of public statements that make him a potential embarrassment to the Democrat Party.
7: But he had all that. My question, Bruce, is are there numbers, maybe poll numbers, that they are looking at internally that we don't know about that is making him toxic right now?
8: Because a lot
7: of this stuff was already out there.
8: Yeah, they have to be. They've come to the powers that be have come to the conclusion to say to him, basically, you go right ahead and run. We're not giving you a dollar.
7: You're sinking like a rock.
8: Yeah, we're not going to say a thing. We're going to say all the nice things. But when you come asking for campaign money, it's not going to be there. And you're now about to get crushed.
7: So if I'm Senator Collins' campaign, and at this point I am saying, how in the world do you listen to anybody coming forward to run against me and give credibility to them when they were united, standing behind an individual that already had these suspicions and are only dumping him for God knows what? I mean, that's my campaign is to discuss why in the world do you believe that they have a discipline or a principal position in this thing when they don't? If they really cared about assaults on women, why didn't they get upset with the first woman?
8: Yeah, and then, of course, you have this texter. If Graham Platner was a Republican and had been best friends with Jeffrey Epstein, Republicans would elect him president. At least 28 women have accused Donald Trump of rape or sexual assault. Republicans just looked the other way. No, Republicans said, let's take a look at this and let's see if anything stands up in a court of law. And so far, at least, there's been nothing that would be politically damaging enough to him.
7: Well, I still say that when it comes to just having problems with the fairer sex, that President Trump leaves a lot to be desired.
8: Sure.
7: His long life before running for president. So I'm not, you know, I don't know what Republican, I'm not a Republican. I know what Republican voters are looking at. I wouldn't have voted for him, didn't vote for him either time for principal issues, not even for issue. I just don't like the way he operates like that. If you go back to the Billy Bush thing on the bus, that to me was just.
8: There's locker room, but it was tasteless. Okay.
7: Yeah.
8: You know, it happens, but it's not like he said it on mic in front of a large crowd. He thought he was in a private conversation.
7: Uh-huh.
8: It was tasteless. It shouldn't have happened.
7: Yeah.
8: Acknowledged. And
7: there's also the whole issue with the women at the Miss America contest, how he liked to go into the room while they were there. It's a lot of things.
8: Oh, it's the Miss USA contest.
7: Miss USA, yeah. Thank you. Yeah. There's a lot of different things. I'd say there's a lot of smoke.
8: Yeah.
7: And
8: whatever happens with him is kind of a side issue when it comes to this.
7: I got you.
8: But rules are applied differently to different candidates.
7: And this instance, everyone, again, if I'm Senator Collins, I am asking the question of Maine voters, why do you believe the Democratic Party is doing this on any other reason other than tactical? They're not doing it because of Graham Platner's issues. They're doing it because they don't think they can win.
8: What was the name of the female congressperson? Remember the story, if not her name. There was video of her naked with her husband naked and
7: what
8: with one
7: that?
8: Of her aides female naked.
7: I know we'll do it during the break. We'll find out. But
8: she,
7: I do know
8: she lost
7: about.
8: Her job.
7: Yes.
8: She was forced to withdraw. But at the same time, public knowledge of Teddy Kennedy and who is the other Democrat and the waitress sandwich.
7: Yes, in Washington, D.C.
8: Didn't hurt them.
7: Coming
8: so
7: up,
8: different rules, different folks.
7: Coming up, everybody, Baltimore Gas and Electric, they're going to be cutting power off, only, of course, if you don't, you know, contact them, a lot of stuff, starting July the 15th. We're going to ask you about that, particularly as it relates to kind of where we are with energy.
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2: Traffic and weather.
3: There's an accident on 95 northbound right at that northeast corner of the Beltway up there near Rosedale. Looks like only one lane is getting by over to the right side. That impacts your travel on the ramp as well to the Beltway. So just a heads up there. Looks like just happened, and we're seeing delays now building beginning from right around the Hazelwood Avenue overpass heading north up toward that corner there. Meantime, there's an accident on York and Bologna Avenue up in North Baltimore City. So traffic is halted basically on York Road there as well. Outer loop slow between White Marsh Boulevard and Providence Road. Inner loop also seeing some delays off and on between Park Heights Avenue and the Jones Falls Expressway. 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
2: Weather.
4: Mostly cloudy and warm to start, but as we head through the afternoon, temperatures will be in the mid-80s with a chance of thunderstorms developing after 4 p.m. Some of those storms may produce very heavy rain and the potential for damaging wind gusts. As we head through this evening, most of the activity winds down, and by Friday afternoon, temperatures get even warmer with a high of 89 and another chance for a few showers or a thunderstorm. I'm meteorologist Delina Lee on WBAL News Radio 1090 and FM 101.5.
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15: Higher oil prices, lower equity prices. The Dow opens this morning at 52,348. The blue chip average lost 577 points in yesterday's market. In earnings news, Pepsi reports its second quarter results of the year. Pepsi opens near $142.50. The company is essentially flat on the year, while Coke is up over 19%. On the economic front, the National Association of Realtors reports on existing home sales for the month of June. Economists forecast a seasonally adjusted annual rate of 4.2 million homes sold, which, if correct, will be slightly more than in May. Also this morning, the Labor Department will release its weekly jobless claims report. Initial claims for unemployment benefits are seen rising to 218,000 from 215,000 for the week ending July 4th. Lastly, two Fed presidents speak today, New York Fed President John Williams and Dallas Fed President Lori Logan. This is Brian Kronberger for WBAL News Radio 1090 and FM 101.5.
16: No, no! USA is up 2-0. 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
20: Good morning. I'm Taylor Bennett. Some of the top stories we're following this morning. An update to the massive crash involving a bus and at least 12 vehicles that happened in Pikesville last night. WBAL's Scott Wyckoff will have more in a live report coming up. Also check in with traffic and weather. But first, the latest from ABC News at 8 o'clock.
21: From ABC News, I'm Sherry Preston. Another night of airstrikes. The U.S. hitting Iran and Iran hitting U.S. military sites in the Middle East, including in Bahrain, where the Navy's Fifth Fleet is headquartered. ABC Chief Global Affairs Correspondent Martha Raddatz with more.
22: Overnight, a new round of U.S. attacks on Iran, larger in scope than those the night before, according to a U.S. official, striking at least 90 military targets. The president in Turkey at the NATO summit saying he was done talking to Iran. But last night on Air Force One, returning from the summit, the president claiming that the Iranians called him wanting to make a deal.
21: That Air Force One taking the president back to the White House wasn't the same Air Force One he flew over there, the one gifted to the president by Qatar. ABC national correspondent Stephen Portnoy has that.
23: Multiple sources say the Secret Service urged the president not to fly on the new plane out of Turkey due to differences in the security capabilities from the older version of Air Force One. More than a dozen Senate Democrats sent a letter earlier this week to the Secretary of the Air Force and the government contractor that converted the Qatari jet, pointing to reports that taxpayers might have spent $1 billion to outfit it for the president's use. The senators voiced the concern that certain upgrades might have been skipped to rush the plane into service.
21: Following allegations of sexual assault against their old candidate, ABC's Jay O'Brien says the Democrats are going to have to find a new candidate to take on Senator Susan Collins in Maine.
24: In the nation's most closely watched Senate race, after a remarkable standoff with the Maine Democratic Party, disgraced Senate candidate Graham Plattner ending his campaign.
25: We believe that for the movement to continue, it can't be made.
21: That was from a video message Plattner put out last night. Israeli forces killing at least a dozen people in Gaza over the last 24 hours. Among those dead, a driver for the charity World Central Kitchen. 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
20: 75 and cloudy. Good morning. I'm Timber Bennett. Now, dozens are being treated for their injuries after an MTA bus slammed into a building in Pikesville last night. WBAL's Scott Wyckoff has an update for us this morning. Scott, what do we know at this hour?
0: Yeah, and happened right here on Reisterstown Road at Old Court Road. 33 in all injured, Taylor, in the massive crash, including that bus.
5: The bus driver just ran into the store.
0: She saw it all driving here along Reisterstown Road.
5: Like, oh my God, is he going to be okay? You know, like, so people drive so crazy up here. You know, they speed, and then when you stop, they try to go around you instead of stopping as they supposed to and cut people off.
0: Next door, getting her nails done. This woman heard it all.
9: And at first we just thought maybe some shelving had fallen on the upper floor. So the nail tech went up to check and she said, there's a bus on the side of the building. And we're just like shocked and awe.
0: No word yet on what caused this massive bus crash in Pikesville. 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
20: Still no new information in the Gwin Oaks shooting that left two children dead. The victims, a 9-year-old boy, 15-year-old girl, brother and sister. The parents had arrived home and called police. Maryland Department of the Environment investigating a fish kill in the Inner Harbor. The impact stretches from the Canton Waterfront Park to South Ann Street. Officials say the likely cause is a localized potassio tide, which is a sulfur bacteria bloom that creates a green surface sheen and produces a sulfur odor. And one of the three men charged in connection with Peeping Tom incidents in Towson has been found not guilty. A judge acquitted 53-year-old Johnny Wade Jr., who was arrested in connection with Peeping Tom activity near the Donnybrook Apartments. And lawmakers on the Eastern Shore, well, they want events involving massive groups of teens to now be addressed at the state level. The move comes after Ocean City saw several teen takeover events over the 4th of July. The president and CEO of BGE, Tamla Olivier, will join the C4 and Brian Neiman show coming up this morning after the news at 9 o'clock. 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
3: Serious incident on 95 northbound right at the Beltway, that northeast corner of the Beltway. Apparently a trailer that was carrying a boat flipped over and it has all lanes shut down heading north on 95 right underneath, in fact, the Beltway overpass. Now you're able to exit onto the Beltway heading north on 95. But you may want to jump over to those express toll lanes. They're heading northbound at the moment, and you can get around it. So if you're coming up from the 895-95 split, you just want to go ahead and take those express lanes heading northbound. They're getting by, but the main lanes right now are shut down at the moment. Meantime, taking a look at some debris, 95 south at the Elton Road exit up in Cecil County. It looks like the right lane is blocked heading southbound right at 279. Also, there's some debris on the inner loop before Perry Parkway. Looks like the left lane is blocked over there, and traffic slows quite a bit as you make your way out of Towson heading toward Parkville. I'm Tony Thornton, WBAL News Radio, 1090 and FM 101.5.
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2: Weather.
4: Cloudy and warm today with temperatures back in the mid-80s this afternoon and a chance for thunderstorms to develop, especially after 3-4 p.m. And some of those storms may produce very heavy rain, if not some damaging wind gusts also could be associated with any cluster of storms that forms this afternoon and evening. Most of the rain tapers off overnight with temperatures back in the 70s, and then Friday could see another round of scattered showers or a brief thunderstorm. I'm meteorologist Alina Lee on WBAL News Radio 1090 and FM 101.5.
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6: They're resuming their shutoffs on July 15th. Yes, there are some protections for extreme heat, but once your power's off, it's not magically turning back on.
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10: There's a whole bunch of different voices, Bruce Elliott, in the audience, from customers to BGE representatives. Marshall Keeley from WBAL-TV taking a look at what is coming out now as the Maryland Public Service Commission apparently is allowing Baltimore Gas and Electric to resume its plans to have shutoffs beginning July the 15th, Bruce. I want to ask you out there, in light of all that we know and the fact that BG is now trying to get an opportunity to raise rates for reliability reasons coming up, if not, you know, soon, then next year, to try to do this, what your thoughts are at this moment in time. We're sitting here in July. 410-467-WBAL. You can give us a call or text us on the greensolutionsmodeling.com text line, 410-467-9225. Look, Bruce, if you have a bill, you haven't paid the bill, it's on you to pay the bill. I mean, I totally agree with that. Being delinquent is not, you know, something you should be able to do without any consequence. Having said that, though, we're living in a situation in a climate of financial issues and everything else. And BGE, I'm going to get into all the different opportunities they give people to avoid getting to the cutoff. But should we, in this climate, when I say we, that being BGE, should there be a looking at the fact that we're going to try to work with customers and kind of avoid the cutoff language? It just, it's the language of it while you're getting an seeking an increase that just seems time-wise not to be there.
13: You want nicer, kinder language when somebody doesn't pay their bill?
10: Yes.
13: Okay.
10: But it's people who aren't paying their bills. It's people who have fallen on tough times. It's all in the wake of getting increases. At the same time, now look, there are a lot of policies in place to avoid a cutoff. Let me put it out there. Okay, under state policies, utilities cannot cut power to a household if the 6 a.m. forecast is temperatures of 95 degrees or higher on a given day, or a sustained heat index of 95 degrees within the next 72 hours. That comes from the Maryland Public Service Commission's Legislative Affairs Deputy Director in terms of what it governs. Still, they say, a group of Maryland consumer groups are concerned about the shutoffs coming in mid-July. And that's the issue, is even if I agree, Bruce, that, it, you know, and I'm on budget bill. There are a lot of options you have when your bills get high that you can do to avoid that type of catastrophe. But it just, it seems wrong to cut somebody off in July or August.
13: It doesn't to me. It seems to me that working with those individuals is certainly inbounds.
10: Yes.
13: And if somebody is either delinquent or simply hasn't paid, either slow or has not paid, I think there are ways of working with that individual to change, to change your habits. That you know, starting with, where do you have your thermostat set? If your thermostat is set at 68 because you really like a cool room and you can't afford to have it at 68, sorry, make it 75. Ain't going to be, you know, don't wear a heavy shirt around the house in the day. And begin with that kind of stuff, which will have a tremendous impact.
10: Huge.
13: And, you know, find yourself a window fan or two. And on days where it's not 90 degrees outside, open the windows and get that cross breeze going. There are things you can do.
10: Absolutely.
13: That are money-saving things that are available. And they will work with you.
10: They will.
13: Exactly. So and that's a very good thing. I feel sorry for folks who are on budget billing like yourself, or like a couple of texters who've texted in, you know, my budget billing just went up 33%. They've been paying around 300.
10: It went up 100 on me. So yeah. I feel the pain of individuals, but I'm able, and, you know, a lot of people are able financially, whatever, to withstand that. But Bruce, here's the issue. And again, this is not necessarily a BGE fault. So I'm not putting this on BGE, but since this is according to Maryland Matters, since 2019, the total amount that BGE customers are behind in their bills has increased fivefold between March of 2019, March of 2026. According to the Public Service Commission, it went from $44.6 million that's owed to $224.2 million that's owed. I don't believe that's a lot of people just being delinquent. I believe it's a lot of people who've seen their bills go jump dramatically, as we've seen over the last couple of years, you know, whether it's data centers, whatever it may be, and they just can't afford it. just think it's an affordability and a delinquency issue, not just one.
13: Well, I think there are a couple of things that play in as well. Great text here. Tell the 85-year-old guy with health problems that he's shut off. I think that should be prevented.
10: And for the most part, BG will prevent it. Once again, having worked with them as a legislator, I can tell you that when I picked up the phone to call, as a prior to this regime, and by the way, programming note, we're going to be joined by the president and CEO of BGE, Tamla Olivier, in the 9 o'clock hour. But prior to this regime, if you called them and said, look, we've got a senior or we've got, you know, somebody that's in health needs or whatever, can you work? They've done that, and they've gone over and out of their way to do it. However, there are cases, I'm sure, where maybe that doesn't happen. And that's what I guess a lot of people are looking at this and saying, okay, I know you're right in the argument. Bruce, you're right in the argument. But also, is there another side saying that it's tremendous increases? BG's trying to get an increase in the payment. Give them a break for a while. They've had a break. Give them a break for a little while longer.
13: I think that's not a problem. I think if you approach BGE and say, here are the exigent circumstances.
10: Right.
13: What can you do to work with me? I'm not sure if people have actually done that, if they've found it not satisfactory. And see, that's what we'll ask that in around 45 minutes.
10: Absolutely.
13: But that is one of the questions, is if people say, I have circumstances that I cannot, for health reasons,
10: right.
13: I cannot do that. Look, I have asthma.
10: Mm-hmm.
13: I carry an inhaler with me, a lot of people in the same circumstance.
10: Mm-hmm.
13: I can't be put in a 78 or 80 degree room without there being consequences.
10: Sure.
13: You'd be doing a one-man show pretty quickly.
10: No, we'd save you. I'd actually do mouth-to-mouth. I want you in that instance.
13: Okay. Then I'm never going to have that happen
10: ever
13: to me.
10: Ever again.
13: Make a mental note.
10: But your point is correct. There are people with those type of pre-existing conditions that you definitely can bring to the attention of a BG or Pepco, whoever, and they'll work with you. I'm just saying we're in a climate where, you know, affordability is a thrown around word, but we're in a climate where a lot of these bills have gone beyond the capacity of folks to pay very quickly,
13: mm-hmm.
10: very, very quickly. And not that they don't owe it. Yes, they owe it. Should they do all the energy saving things that you described? Absolutely, they should do that. But as we're witnessing all of this, how about extending that moratorium beyond July the 15th? And I know that BG needs their money, but I'm just saying it just appears on the surface of it to be a bad time for all this to kick in.
13: Well, I can't think of a good time, frankly, though.
10: Well,
13: I mean, you're going to the fall. Maybe you want to say, you know, wait till mid-September.
10: Milder temperatures. How about that? Milder temperatures where we don't see the extremes. We're just coming off 100-degree days and everything else. We're anticipating July not to be a cool month, but a hot month. And if there are turnoffs, you know full well, Bruce, that people could be totally irresponsible. Somebody's going to find them with a microphone and find somebody that got turned off. And it's a horror story for BG.
13: Yeah, and it will be. And so because of that, they're a regulated utility, and they will be very responsive because when the media gets involved, it gets ugly and gets confusing.
10: Yes.
13: And I also have every faith to believe that there are people who have difficulty paying their bills but will not modify their behavior.
10: Exactly. They're wrong. They could be horribly wrong, but the issue is, do you want the PR part to go with them being the – them being wrong, but you being perceived as the baron that comes in and, you know, cuts off the water to the farm down the road?
13: Well, here's a question, and I don't know the answer to this. In the house we lived in when the kids were growing up, the meter we had on the outside enabled BGE to limit the amount of electricity we could use during certain peak hours.
10: Yes, yes.
13: And I don't know if that's now simply the state of the art, if everybody does that, or if that is something that has fallen by the wayside. I have no idea on that. Because
10: I'm not sure. Yeah, go ahead.
13: Because if it's the case that during peak hours you have no medical need, but they're going to say, well, how dare you make it warm in here? Well, we do that or get a brownout.
10: Exactly. There's a choice. There's a choice you have to make. And I just know that a lot of things, timing actually doesn't, you know, come at a good time. When you're seeking an increase to the ratepayer, when you also get the opportunity to end a moratorium to cut off, it's just a clash of times that I think is just interesting. Let's get Mary Jane in here. Mary Jane, good morning. You're on WBAO with Bruce and me. What do you think about BG now being able to do that? I'm saying they will, but they've got the ability now to initiate this.
15: Well, one of the issues I think that goes on, and thank you so much for taking my call, is that they do not know how long you have been with them. I've been paying them for 29 years. Mm-hmm. So if they're going to shut me off, I mean, I'm saying, wait a second here, you know, because I've gotten a couple of different times in that 29-year period. Raising a child, et cetera, and sending
10: you go through changes, right?
15: I've gotten behind, no, but not greatly behind. But you know, I would usually make it up within 30 to 60 days, so that they were always paid, absolutely to what they needed. But if they don't know that you've been paying them for 29 years, or however long you've been paying them, the point is that they would not trust you. Obviously, because
10: they do have to collect, Mary Jane, they do have to collect their money. So let's be very clear.
15: I get it. I understand.
10: They have to collect their money. But Mary Jane, let me finish. They do need to collect their money. Now, you've just said, though, that they've been very reasonable when you've interacted with them, you know, in your type of duress, whatever's going on. So our question that Bruce and I are kind of talking about here is the timing of this kind of bad, where they're talking about in July, a hot month like this, potentially cutting people off.
15: Well, I just don't think it's wise to do that. But I don't owe them $2 million or anything
10: like
15: that. And I've run into a thing where I didn't know when I was using the heat during winter how much it was going to cost,
10: And it jumped on you.
15: All of a sudden, I had an enormous bill. So, but I made certain that within a 10-week period. Well, it's a $5,000 bill.
10: Oh, my goodness.
15: And I have no idea.
10: Well, so you just dispute things like that. But, Mary Jane, thank you for the call. The thing is, though, Bruce, when it comes to how the history, at least from what I know, BG has been, they have been reasonably, as Mary Jane alluded to, reasonably working with people.
13: Yeah.
10: It's not an unreasonable discussion I'm having. It's just a discussion of timing in terms of where we are in the debate of increased rates and situations outside of people's control, but then summer months and the language of potential cutoffs. 410-467-WBAL. Give us a call.
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21: Traffic and weather.
3: Let's talk about this crash activity on 95 northbound, right at that northeast corner of the Beltway near Rosedale. Only the shoulder is taken on traffic in the main lanes heading northbound. It was a trailer that was carrying a boat that overturned. And it looks like you are able to exit onto the Beltway in either direction from 95 northbound. So a lot of folks have taken the Beltway instead. Or you can certainly take the express lanes to get by. That's traveling north at the moment, but again, the main northbound lane still closed on 95 North, right at that northeast corner, that exchange there where the Beltway sort of crosses over there because of this incident. Meantime, looking at an accident on the inner loop of the Beltway just past Security Boulevard. It looks like traffic is getting by, but traffic delays continue coming up from Route 40 as well as coming off the ramp from 70 eastbound to the inner loop of the Beltway. WBAL TV 11 weather. Thunderstorms likely today and this afternoon. Very severe at times. High of 85. Overnight, low of 72. Tomorrow, scattered showers and thunderstorms. High close to 89. Currently, here on TV Hill, it's cloudy and 76. I'm Tony Thornton, WBAL News Radio, 1090 and FM 101.5.
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17: It really was very apparent that customers were having a hard time getting through to BG&E to talk about their problems. And in fact, many customers just were reporting they could not get through to BG&E at all. It's not fair to terminate service for customers who are having that problem communicating with the company in the first place.
18: It is kind of challenging. waking up every day in the morning worrying about if your lights are going to be turned off.
17: We are very, very carefully monitoring their call center activity and their call center performance to make sure that they can keep up with it.
8: Yes, we're prepared. The increased staffing.
10: That is Marshall Keeley, WBLTV, getting a litany of takes on this whole thing, Bruce Elliott from WBLTV, looking at the Baltimore Gas Electric Company getting the opportunity now, because the Maryland Public Service Commission has lifted its kind of moratorium on them, to give people who are behind, significantly behind in their bills, an opportunity through a variety of ways to make their delinquency correct, Bruce. But then at the end of the day, if you're not going to follow through on those things, shutoffs are possible after July the 15th now with this order. Now, how do we get here a little bit, Bruce? You heard a little bit there with the Marshall Keeley piece. Apparently, there was a problem with the customer service call center for BGE and people getting through. So as a result of that, a lot of people went to the Maryland Public Service Commission and said, look, I'm trying to work something out, but I can't even get people. So the Public Service Commission put a moratorium on cutoffs until BG fixed the call center issues. And apparently they have. They fixed that. So now we come back to cutoffs. And so, again, I know what it means to be responsible. I know what the term irresponsible means. And the people who are irresponsible should not, you know, just live off the dime of BGE. But I'm just looking at now in this month of July, the BGE request for $8 more per month on the bill and talking cutoffs. And it's just, it's the mishmash of those things.
13: Well, BGE spokesperson Lydia Parker quoted in this piece in Maryland Matters, she said that BGE is proactively contacting delinquent customers with phone calls who are eligible to receive turnoff notices and active delinquencies, offering payment arrangements, budget billing, and information for energy assistance programs. Well, in my view, they're doing the right thing. And the responsibility of the consumer is you do the right thing, too.
10: Take advantage of one of these options.
13: If you're on budget billing or you're just on regular billing and your bill skyrockets one month, you have a phone. Yes. Pick up the phone. Call them. It strikes me that's just reasonable. You have a question with a vendor of any kind, you pick up the phone, you call, and you say, explain this to me. This is not something I can handle. You know, my bill just went up because it was a real hot month. Mm-hmm. I'm not on budget billing. My bill just went up to $1,200 this month. I can't handle that. What's our solution here? They want the money long term.
10: Right.
13: They'll work with you. They'll work with you in order to make that happen. Even if you have to say, well, all right, you're going to end up paying, 3%, 5% interest or something. Mm-hmm. They're not going to get usury rates from you. They're not going to say we're going to have 25% interest rates. They want to set up a system where you will pay, continue to be their customers. And so,
10: I'm amening sitting here. And then I'm saying, after all of what you just said, there's going to be a situation or two where there's a cutoff. And because individuals didn't take the responsible path or whatever, and it's just not going to look right. It's not in an air of all of the different things in the backdrop of this. July 15th seems to be a bad time to start this practice, is all I'm saying. I don't know when a good time is. Maybe September 30th when it's like 60 degrees or 70 degrees. But it's just in the heat of a July month, it just, and that's what you hear these advocates kind of talking about this.
13: Well, let me just point something out. Yeah, it'd be a much more pleasant thing if it were happening at the end of September.
10: Yes.
13: When you have very limited use of air conditioning.
10: Moderate
13: heating,
10: temperatures.
13: Right. And also that means any sense of urgency to pay your bill is also moderated.
10: That's true.
13: I'm sure that, I don't know how that enters into the calculus, but I'm sure that there is that consideration. That right now they do have a little bit of leverage here to
10: urgency.
13: You're not going to die from the heat, but you're going to sweat.
10: It's uncomfortable. It's
13: uncomfortable,
10: very uncomfortable.
13: So pay your bill so that doesn't happen. And I don't think anybody's saying, go ahead and let the old folks, have their houses heat to 90 degrees.
10: Right.
13: And
10: bake it like an oven.
13: Bake it. We don't care. Nobody's saying that.
10: That's correct. But once again, how things can be, if not twisted, at least represented that aren't correct. Let's get Debbie in Timonium. Debbie, good morning. You're on WBL with Bruce Lee. What are your thoughts about this announcement of potential cutoffs?
19: Good morning, gentlemen. From the fuel fund perspective, we have been around since 1981, and actually we were founded because a couple froze to death in their home and they had nowhere to go. we've come a long way since then. This moratorium has been long, 6 months. Mm-hmm. And really, it's given a sense of security to people to almost not pay their bills. They feel comfortable in not making payments. Mm-hmm. That's what we're seeing. So it's coming up. And we always say the rule of two. You've got to start with BGE. Bruce, C4, you've been talking about it. Call them. 1-800-685-0123. 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Second is OHEP. That's the Maryland State Office of Home Energy Program. Mm-hmm. Yes, it is income-based, but more than not, you will qualify. 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Then you can come to the fuel fund. That's what we're there for with individual donations. But there is no way we can help the balances on these bills. I could help one person and be done with my monthly donation.
10: Right, yeah. I hear you. Well, Debbie, first of all, I want to thank you on behalf of the C4, Brian Eamon, and today Bruce Elliott show for that public service announcement you just gave, because it was wonderful information you just gave, Debbie. But I don't deny any that all of the different resources are available for people who want them. I'm just telling you, in July, having an announcement that we can begin cutoffs July 15th, when at the same time you have an entity seeking an increase in rates, it's the perception, Debbie, is all it is.
19: Absolutely. And BGE.

0: political behind the scenes person in Baltimore. But that fuel fund has been a godsend for 45 years now to people who've needed it. 410-467-WBAL. Coming up after the news, Bruce, we're going to be talking about this story. I don't know if you remember it, where a migrant husband and his wife were arrested in front of an elementary school in Baltimore. Well, the lawyer is coming out saying something a little different than we heard from ICE. We'll get into it.
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2: Traffic and weather.
3: Good update on this incident on 95 northbound at that northeast corner of the Beltway. It was a trailer that was carrying a boat. It overturned, and only the left shoulder now is taken on traffic. A crane just arrived on the scene, or a large tow truck. So right now, the main lanes are blocked. It doesn't impact you if you're heading north on 95 and you're getting off onto the Beltway. Those ramps are open. The express lanes are open, too, heading northbound, so that could be an option to get around. Meantime, there's a crash along the inner loop of the Beltway just after security Boulevard taking up that right lane, seeing backups beginning from Route 40. I'm Tony Thornton, WBAL News Radio, 1090 and FM 101.5.
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4: At 8:30, I'm Timber Bennett. Now, this morning, an update to the massive crash involving a bus and at least 12 vehicles in Pikesville last night. WBAL Scott Wyckoff joins us from the scene this morning. Scott, what do things look like there right now?
5: Well, Taylor, describing what it looked like here along Reisterstown Road at Old Court Road after the MTA bus plowed into the FedEx office storefront here, the damage from that, and all the other vehicles involved in the crash here, Baltimore County Fire Chief Joe Dixon says
6: it is the type of scene that is more associated with a war scene,
5: resulting from what this woman driving here along Reisterstown Road saw just avoiding.
7: The car just came and cut in front of the bus, and the bus driver ran into the store.
5: That is now boarded up here along Reisterstown Road in Pikesville with 33 people injured, and this bus crash still under investigation.
4: Baltimore City State's Attorney Ivan Bates explaining why his office is not pursuing an attempted murder case against a Safe Streets worker. Bates says the federal system provides the strongest path to holding Antoine Burton accountable. He says Burton is on federal parole for a prior conviction, and by referring the firearm prosecution to the U.S. Attorney's Office, he faces potential penalties for the gun charges and violating his supervision. One of the three men charged in connection with Peeping Tom incidents in Towson has been found not guilty. A judge acquitted 53-year-old Johnny Way Jr., who was arrested in connection with Peeping Tom activity near the Donnybrook Apartments. From ABC News, tensions between the U.S. and Iran continue to increase overnight as both sides launch another series of strikes against one another. Central Command saying forces hit at least 90 Iranian military targets. And singer Bonnie Tyler has died. Her family says the Welsh performer passed away due to the illness she was being treated for in Portugal. She was 75. Now listen Tuesday morning at 8 a.m., noon, and 4 p.m. to have your say on the congressional redistricting. That's during the July edition of our special WBAL interactive event, Your Voice Amplified. I'm Taylor Bennett, WBAL News Radio 1090 and FM 101.5.
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0: The cleanup continues on 95 northbound, the northeast corner of the Beltway, just before you or just underneath that those ramps. There is an incident involving a trailer that overturned with a boat that was on it as well. Only the left lane is, or left shoulder, I should say, is taken on traffic in the main lanes heading northbound on 95. You can exit onto the Beltway. That's open. Those ramps are open to either go on the outer loop or the inner loop, or you can just take the express toll lanes northbound. That will get you around it at the moment. Meantime, there is a crash on the inner loop of the Beltway just past Security Boulevard, blocking the right lane. Looking at backups beginning now from Route 40. 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
3: Weather.
4: Cloudy and warm today with temperatures back in the mid-80s this afternoon and a chance for thunderstorms to develop, especially after 3-4 p.m. And some of those storms may produce very heavy rain, if not some damaging wind gusts also could be associated with any cluster of storms that forms this afternoon and evening. Most of the rain tapers off overnight with temperatures back in the 70s, and then Friday could see another round of scattered showers or a brief thunderstorm. I'm meteorologist Alina Lee on WBAL News Radio 1090 and FM 101.5.
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1: If you all remember back last month, it was actually June the 11th. We were shown a video of what occurred outside of Commodore John Rogers Elementary School, where officials from ICE, Immigration Customs Enforcement, took an individual into custody. We later would find out it was the father of one of the students, apparently, that was going to that school, and his wife was in the car. He was outside the car, just watching the video, and he was being arrested, taken into custody. Well, just based on that video, it looked very disturbing. You're talking about, you know, right outside of an elementary school and, you know, people outside are screaming, what are you doing, that type of thing. But then, once the video came out, Bruce, you had Immigration Customs Enforcement say, listen, here's what actually occurred. We were trying to get into apprehension this individual, Jesus Acevedo Sanchez. We had gotten to his vehicle where he was in the morning. He then evaded arrest, was very physical with our officers, actually dragged one of our officers, and that's why we followed him to the elementary school where we were able to take him into custody. Mm-hmm. So there was
6: back
1: and forth. Well, guess what? The attorney for the individuals, Jesus and his wife, Adriana, mm-hmm. who was also taken into custody because I said she began assaulting officers when they were arresting her husband. They said, according to the attorney, the day started at 7 a.m. when they were going to Dunkin' Donuts to get a treat for their children before school. And I'm reading now from what attorney Savage had to say in this, the attorney Rachel Savage, who's their attorney. Jesus was at the intersection, the corner of Dundalk and O'Donnell, and as he was there, a car swerved in front of him. An unmarked car forced him to slam on his brakes. Someone came out of the car. He didn't know who it was. They were dressed in all black, and he had a gun pointed at his vehicle, started yelling at him, broke the window, and then he was terrified. Now, let's begin there. So the way that it was then presented to many of us by elected officials and others was that ICE showed up at the elementary school and all of a sudden just started taking Mr. Sanchez into custody. Yeah. Well, according to the attorney for the two of them, that's not what happened. That they approached him, right? You could say rightly or wrongly, at a Dunkin' Donuts, not in front of the school, but at a different location. And then however he gets away from them, whether he dragged them or whatever, that's when they followed him to the elementary school. So that to me is a huge discrepancy in the story.
6: That's a rather major discrepancy. The problem is that if he evaded arrest, this is why the world is now screaming that everybody in law enforcement should have a body cam.
1: Yes.
6: And they're cycling them out right now, but you're going to manufacture them at a certain speed. And get them trained into the field as quickly as possible.
1: Mm-hmm.
6: Because I think, if I recall correctly, there were no body cams available.
1: That's the thing. We don't know, because ICE sometimes is very hesitant on releasing body cameras, but so far we haven't seen one, I'll put it that way.
6: So if that's the case, if he evaded arrest in the morning, but they knew where he was going, then
1: what do you want to do?
6: Yeah, I mean, if you're ICE, do you say, well, okay, he evaded arrest, ollie, oxen free, let's go find somebody else? Or do you say, all right, we know this guy, we know his habits, Where do we think he's going next? We're going to go to where we think he's going next, or we can nab him there.
1: And the issue is he was out of the vehicle, apparently, and when they were able to finally obtain it because he was dropping his kid off. So to avoid a potential vehicular issue, they took him into custody. Now, in real time, Bruce, on the video that was released, as the officers are taking Mr. Acevedo Sanchez into custody, and by the way, I've done police ride-alongs, Bruce, and I've told people, it is never pretty when someone does not want to be arrested and you must force them to be arrested. So people say, oh, how horrible it looked. Well, it wouldn't have looked that horrible if he had simply complied and put his hands behind
6: him. Resist.
1: But when you resist, guess what? It's very ugly. That's first thing. Second thing is when it comes to what the officer said in real time, they're wrestling with Mr. Acevedo Sanchez on the ground. He said he just ran over one of our officers. So the fact that the officer said that in real time, like not manufactured, makes me believe he had just run over one of their officers prior to getting there.
6: Yeah. And if that's the case, look, even if that's not the case, and you're right, you watch the videos on TV, and the realistic ones will show you that sometimes the perp is bigger and stronger than the arresting officer. And that's why you have a second officer there. And then somehow, wow, are those two guys picking on that one guy? Well, if the one guy is wanted for a crime, no matter what the crime is, your job is to take him into custody. If it takes seven police officers, that's what's going to happen if there are seven police officers.
1: Even if the individual is smaller, Bruce, than a police officer, I'm telling you, when a person does not want to put their hands behind their back and be cuffed, it takes energy and effort to do that.
6: Yeah.
1: You've got to muscle that physicality of that way to do it. And when you capture it on video, it looks bad. But guess what? It would look worse if the individual would get away from the law enforcement and do some harm to an. I'm not saying that would have happened in this situation, but if you're to believe the officer he just ran over one of our officers, that's why we're arresting him. Boom, boom, boom. Anyway, the lawyer that is representing the Savages, both of them, is suggesting, of course, abuse, suggesting that they assaulted her clients and that whole thing. But the story that they are saying, elected officials and others who came out very quickly, breaks from your story that somehow ICE just showed up at the elementary school and effectuated this arrest. No, the process started before the school and ended up at the school, which to me is a huge difference.
6: Yeah. And again, we have to figure out whose word to take. This is a job for a judge, potentially for a jury.
1: Sure.
6: On that circumstance. And then whether that's germane to what will happen to this individual. If they were pulling him over because he was ripe for deportation, they've been chasing him for some time, you know, it's not going to matter one hill of beans.
1: No.
6: If they tried to arrest him three blocks earlier, whether they're going to add a charge of resisting arrest, well, that's kind of a given. So, I mean, in the end, this will be adjudicated, and he'll either have to leave the country or not. But to get hung up on exactly how and when he was arrested, if he resisted arrest or evaded arrest the first try,
1: that's the point.
6: Then okay, you do what you got to do,
1: and you catch him where you catch him. But the narrative that this, of course, generated on a national level, this particular case, was that ICE is going to elementary schools and arresting people at elementary schools, and that feeds this whole thing of are they going into churches, are they going into schools? That doesn't appear from the lawyer representing her two clients to be what happened.
6: No.
1: And that's why I'm saying it's an important part of the story, because that is driving a lot of public opinion, Bruce, as it relates to how people view ICE. Like they're targeting, you know, kids and going after people at schools and stuff. And we've had the acting field director of ICE, Matthew Elson, on our show. He's no longer in that position. He's risen up in the ICE in the Maryland area. And Nikita Baker, who was formerly in that situation here. So the two of them have been on our show talking about how we don't go after schools. We don't, you know, want to get people in church. However, if we are trying to arrest someone and they go to these areas, yes, we will continue pursuing them. We're not just going to stop because they go to locations they think, like you say, tag, I'm here, you can't touch me, you know. No, they're not going to do that.
6: So it's not like capture the flag in camp.
1: No,
6: not at all. This text in, C4WBAL reported the chase and the drag in the initial story. I believe you're out of town at that time.
1: No, I was not. I'm not saying WBA TV didn't report it. I'm saying there were elected officials who said that the arrest or the whatever, it was initiated at the school. I'm not talking about what the news reports were. I'm talking about the narrative that came from a lot of people at the time, and it went national, was that they're going to schools to arrest individuals. When this didn't start at the school, it started at another location, ended up at the school. And I think it's important to have the lawyer now backing that up with what it was reported accurately by not just WBLT, but other entities. That wasn't the issue. It was the way that it was done by the elected officials talking about this.
6: One of the things you see keeps coming up that I always just scratch my head about is we didn't have any way of knowing that they were arresting officers, who these people were. That does beg the question, are these guys in ICE, do they have a badge in front of them that is hanging on a lanyard?
1: The ones I saw had ICE on their uniform.
6: On the uniforms.
1: In the video, you can tell it's ICE. Now, I don't know if the confrontation, I wasn't there to say, I'm assuming it's the same individuals that were at the original Dunkin' Donuts doing this, that there weren't like two different groups, one of them in just like no insignia, no identification of office, that type of thing. I don't know where that comes from in this story.
6: Yeah, because, you know, what they said was, I didn't know who these people are. They jump out of the car. Well, does it say ICE all over their body?
1: Thank you.
6: I mean, if that's the case, that's a hard argument to make.
1: And now, you know why they're there. Yeah, and you understand. Right. Are you in the country illegally?
6: But if they jumped out and they didn't have any visible identification beyond ICE written on their back,
1: right?
6: That's a little different shading on this. And I don't know which this is.
1: Well, you're dragging people. That's some of the shading too. Anyway, look for more of this. But again, it's the attorney representing the husband and wife who at the center of the case here, admitting that this process started before they got to the school. Coming up, everybody, Safe Streets worker. We talked about this case in real time, but now the Safe Streets worker, Bruce, is facing federal charges, not state charges. We'll talk about that.
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0: Let's give you an update on this incident on 95 North at that northeast corner of the Beltway up there near Rosedale. The crash activity happened maybe about an hour ago, including a tractor trailer that had a boat on it. It overturned. So right now the cleanup is underway. The left shoulder is taking on the traffic volume at the moment. However, you are able to exit onto the Beltway. The ramps are open. You can get onto the Beltway from there, or you can also take the express toll link. A lot of folks decided to take that, and that is getting you up toward White Marsh a lot quicker. So again, 95 northbound, those through lanes are closed at the Beltway near Rosedale. However, you are able to get by on that left shoulder as the cleanup is still underway. Meantime, there's a crash on the inner loop of the Beltway just past Security Boulevard. The right lane remains blocked for now, and that's causing your backups coming up from Route 40. And there's a crash in the city on Cook's Lane at Edmondson Avenue. WBAL TV 11 weather, thunderstorms likely this afternoon into the evening. Severe at times, heavy rain expected, high of 85, overnight low of 72. Scattered showers and thunderstorms tomorrow, high close to 89. Currently, it is cloudy and 77 here on TV Hill. 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
8: The Orioles put up a fight last night against the Cubs, who took Game 2 9-7. There were a total of 9 home runs hit in that game, and the O's only had the lead once after Pete Alonso hit a 2-run shot. Manager Craig Albernaz spoke post-game about his team building a rally.
9: All year, it's like they don't quit, they don't give in, and they fight until the last out. It was good to see know, T.O. come off the bench, which is tough to do, and hit two homers. And the same thing with Kobe. That was an impressive home run. It was like eight guys have hit that spot. It was great. Like, they were ready off the bench. That's what I love about the guys that, you know, they're not in the lineup. They know their name can be called, and they're ready for it. And our guys did a good job of fighting back. And who knows what would happen if, you know, Dansby didn't make an unbelievable play up the middle on Gunner's line drive. So, yeah, I was proud of our guys for fighting, but obviously still came up short.
8: First pitch for the Orioles series finale with the Cubs got bumped up to this afternoon at 1:35. There's rain forecasted later in the evening. Trevor Rogers takes the hill for his last start of the first half. Listen to WBAL after the news at 12:30 for pregame coverage. I'm Valerie Preactor on the home of the Baltimore Orioles. 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
1: Coming up right after the news at 9 o'clock, Bruce, we're going to be joined in studio by the president and CEO of Baltimore Gas Electric, BGE, Tamla Olivier. Lots to talk with her about in the news. We've shared several stories this morning related to BG Energy. You're so glad, I'm sure, Bruce, she will say thank you for having the power back on at the Elliott residence. So anyway, all of that to talk about with the president and CEO. We talked about this case when it first came up, Bruce, about another, when I say another, because there have been some in the past, member of the entity we know as Safe Streets. Now, you and I talked with the director of Monsey when she was in here, Stephanie Mavronis. Safe Streets is one of their premium violence interrupter agencies. Mm-hmm. Okay, it's 10 of them around the city now. It used to be one, now it's 10 of them. And they are, you know, where they are because many of them have criminal backgrounds, and they're called credible messengers. Isn't that a wonderful name?
6: Yeah.
1: Credible messenger.
6: Incredible.
1: Incredible. An incredible, credible messenger. But the credible messenger status is given because they, in many instances, know criminals because they used to be criminals.
6: Mm-hmm.
1: Now, the question is, do they stay non-criminal or do they go back into the world that they were a part of? The individual we're talking about now is an Antoine Burton who was arrested and taken into custody, and the video is incredible because it's available now to see, where he pulled a gun out at a gas station and shot at an individual running away from him. I don't know all that went into the problems, but he is precluded because of his prior records from owning a gun legally.
6: Okay.
1: So why does he have one?
6: Good question.
1: It's breaking the law. So as a result of that, he's been charged with a bunch of different stuff. The mayor came out and slammed him as not being representative of the Belvedere location where he's located, Belvedere, Safe Streets.
6: Mm-hmm.
1: So the reason we're talking about him today is because the state's attorney's office, and Ivan Bates has released a statement on this, and Bruce, we'll get a chance to talk about this with Ivan Bates tomorrow. State's attorney Ivan Bates will join us in studio, everybody, after the 8:30 news, is the fact that he said this: Mr. Burton is currently on federal parole for a prior conviction. We are entering a null pros in the Baltimore City Circuit Court case against defendant Antoine Burton. And by doing this, by referring the firearm prosecution to our partners in the U.S. Attorney's Office, he faces potential penalties not only for the federal gun charges, but also for violating his federal supervision. I bring this up, Bruce, because this is how I think this is supposed to work. State's attorney is saying, you know what? What he's done is so egregious. Let's give him to the feds because they'll do more in terms of accountability than our office will at the state level. And recognition of that, I think, is important.
6: Now, what is a null pros?
1: Null pros means it sits to the side unless you do something else.
6: I got it.
1: It's equivalent to a timeout.
6: No prosecution, right. Basically. All right.
1: But you can always reopen that case down the road if you want to prosecute down the road for something else, well, as a stet. So the deal is that the state's attorney's office has recognized that they can do much more at the federal level to deal with this than they are. And it gives another example, Bruce. Now, state's attorney of Maryland is not a Democratic appointee. Not that it shouldn't be political, but Kelly O'Hayes, who we actually interviewed here in the studio, the U.S. attorney, is a President Trump appointee. And she's working very well with state's attorney Ivan Bates on this. So it's no clash, okay, going on here.
6: Yeah, there's no conflict of interest.
1: No.
6: It should simply get done.
1: It should get done, but we know full well, do we not, when it comes to President Trump and all of this, that it's the surface of it is, if it's Trump, don't touch it.
6: Or
1: if it's Trump, don't
6: bad.
1: Work with it. Exactly.
6: Orange man bad.
1: But it's not happening here. And again, the state's attorney Bates' null press on this, everybody, as he writes here, this decision reflects on our commitment to pursuing the most effective prosecution possible, securing the most appropriate sentence available under the law, and continuing the partnership with the U.S. Attorney's Office to keep violent repeat offenders off our streets. Now, we can get into the whole safe streets part of it, and we've talked about, you know, how we need to maybe do a little once over on some of the employees. But to me, what this story represents is a very smooth working relationship between prosecutors, which it should be when it comes to prosecutors.
6: Yeah, you would think. But if they're not going to do it at the local level, then the ATF is going to say, well, it's going to be a federal charge.
1: I look at, Bruce, the fact that had it been the prior administration prior to Ivan Bates, I don't think it would have been this smooth. I don't think we would have seen the type of orderly transition to accountability under the prior administration before Ivan Bates. That's another reason I brought it up, because it was so political. And it got to the point where it was us versus Trump or something akin to that, when it shouldn't be when it comes to the law and prosecuting the law.
6: Well, not to seem too cynical about it, C4, but under the prior administration, this wouldn't have qualified because there weren't enough police officers to prosecute.
1: That's a great point. I just think that the whole issue of safe streets, getting back to that, and where we find their employees, and how much we know about them, is still an issue that we need to address.
6: Yes,
1: they are under the LifeBridge, and they're under Catholic Charities, two not-for-profit entities, but our taxpayer dollars pay them.
6: Right.
1: We're the ones that pay them. And I'd like to know that somebody is violated federal supervision or whatever, gunshot. I'd like to know about this guy.
6: I'd kind of know about that.
1: Yeah, Antoine Burton. I didn't know he had all that stuff. I'm not sure if he should have been a safe streets.
6: Maybe not.
1: Employee.
6: Maybe not.
1: Maybe we need to glean that a little better. Anyway, coming up,
6: something
1: I said everybody.
6: About the vetting process.
1: We're going to talk. You think it was an accident waiting to happen?
6: Yes.
1: We're going to talk with the president and CEO of BGE about kind of where things are. Tamela Olivier will be joining us, everybody.
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0: The cleanup continues from a crash on 95 North at the northeast corner of the Baltimore Beltway. The trailer that had a boat, it overturned onto 95, and so the cleanup now is underway. They are allowing traffic to get by along that left shoulder, so traffic is kind of getting by and squeezing by. The good news is that the express toll lanes are open northbound, and so it's alleviating any really major delays at the moment. You could take those express lanes up toward White Marsh, or you could just take the ramps to the Beltway, because the ramps are open. So again, just some a thought there if you're heading north on 95. You can stay the course. You'll still be able to get by, but only on that left shoulder. Meantime, there's the accident activity continuing on the inner loop just after Security Boulevard, taking up the right lane. And there's a crash in the city on Cook's Lane at Edmondson Avenue. WBAL TV 11 weather. Thunderstorms likely this afternoon and into the evening. Some severe at times. Heavy rainfall, high of 85. Overnight, low of 72. Scattered showers and thunderstorms tomorrow, high close to 89. Currently here on TV Hill, it's cloudy and 77. 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
1: You have some stories, Bruce, you read them, and all of a sudden you go, what? Wait a minute. You read that again. What was that? When I saw this story yesterday, we're going to be talking about it for the 9:30 news, where the governor of the state of Maryland, someone who basically told the current president of the United States to keep Baltimore out of his mouth, when he said that there was a policy.
6: All style.
1: There was a policy coming out of Washington that he thought was smart. I said, wait a minute. Did he really say that? Well, we're going to be talking about what that policy is and why Governor Moore actually did give a compliment, if you want to call it that, to the 47th president of the United States. Just very interesting, and kind of why that whole issue is.
6: Put his 2 cents in, or actually his 47 cents in.
1: I like that. Yeah. Very good. So, but first, we're going to be talking about Baltimore Gas Electric. That's right. The company that we all need in this area, if you're a ratepayer, you need them to provide you power. Well, they also need reliability in the system. We mentioned it earlier, Bruce, there is a request in front of the Maryland Public Service Commission to have a power line or power lines granted to them through three counties so they can, according to PJM, that is the grid operator, to keep things reliable. I like reliability.
6: Yeah.
1: Don't you like reliability?
6: I like reliability.
1: I like it when you hit a switch and things work.
6: Yeah,
1: I don't have a problem.
6: I like to be reliably unreliable.
1: Anyway, we're going to talk about that. We're going to talk about the request for a rate increase that, again, BG says they need in order to do all the things that we're talking about. They'll explain that as well. And kind of the issue around these cutoffs and kind of what we were talking about as well. All that coming up after the
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8: 76. Good morning. I'm Caitlin Bancroft. We are hearing what witnesses saw during the bus crash that injured 33 people. Police continue to search for the person who shot two kids in Baltimore County, and we're hearing from police on the Eastern Shore about some recent problems. These stories and much more, but first, ABC News, 9 o'clock.
12: From ABC News, I'm Sherry Preston. The latest round of airstrikes from the U.S. and Iran, larger in scope than the night before, hitting at least 90 military targets, according to a U.S. official. Iran retaliating, targeting American bases in Kuwait, Bahrain, and Qatar. The renewed tensions reflected at the gas pump, says ABC's Rebecca Jarvis.
13: The national average jumping 6 cents overnight to $3.81 a gallon this morning, according to Gas Buddy. And the key here to what happens next to that price for Americans is what happens in the Strait of Hormuz. And in the last 24 hours, Kepler tells ABC News it has seen 25 ships cross. Now, that is lower than what we've seen in previous days.
12: In previous days, as many as 40 ships were crossing. President Trump taking the older Air Force One out of Turkey on the way back from the NATO summit.
14: Multiple sources familiar with the plans told ABC that the Secret Service urged President Trump to fly out of Turkey on the old Air Force One instead of the Qatari-gifted plane out of an abundance of caution because of the escalation with Iran. The change in plans was not prompted by a specific threat, but influenced in part by differences in the plane's security capabilities.
12: ABC's Martha Raddatz. Graham Plattner is out. The main Democratic Senate candidate releasing a video message Wednesday evening denying the sexual assault allegations leveled against him and blasting the larger Democratic Party as a whole.
15: I know that some will think it's an admission of guilt, and it most certainly is not. We're not doing it because of the allegations. We're doing it because of the structures that are being taken away from us by those in power.
12: Democrats, including some of his strong supporters, had urged him to step aside. She was best known for Total Eclipse of the Heart, but Bonnie Tyler also sang this. Tyler passed away after an illness in Portugal. She was 75. You're listening to ABC News.
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8: At 9:02, good morning. I'm Caitlin Bancroft. A massive crash last night when an MTA bus hit 12 vehicles before crashing into a building in Pikesville. There's witnesses describing the scene.
16: Describing what it looked like here along Reisterstown Road after the MTA bus plowed into the FedEx office storefront here. The damage from that and all the other vehicles involved in the crash here. Describing it, Baltimore County Fire Chief Joe Dixon.
17: It is the type of scene that is more associated with a war scene.
16: Resulting from what this woman driving here saw just avoiding.
18: The car just came and cut in front of the bus, and the bus driver ran into the store.
16: That is now boarded up here along Reisterstown Road in Pikesville.
8: That's WBAL Scott Wyckoff reporting. As many as 33 people were injured in the crash. Staying in Baltimore County, a community continues to mourn the loss of siblings found dead inside of a home in Gwin Oak. Police continue to search for whoever shot and killed the 9-year-old and the 15-year-old. Police have not said whether they've recovered a weapon or what type of gun was used. They're asking anyone with information to come forward. Lawmakers on the Eastern Shore want events involving massive groups of teens to now be addressed at the state level. The move comes after Ocean City saw several teen takeover events over the 4th of July. Senator Mary Beth Carrozza wants to see stronger penalties for people who organize these events.
19: I believe they need the additional tools for law enforcement to be able to prevent this on the front end as much as possible to prevent the violence and destruction.
8: Police say the gatherings can become a public safety concern when crowds spilled into roadways, became disorderly or violent, require a larger emergency response. It's an often seen summertime problem in Baltimore's harbor, even as its overall health has improved over more than a decade. State officials report they are dealing with a significant natural fish kill in the harbor.
20: Maryland Department of the Environment officials say oxygen levels in parts of the harbor have been lowered by algae blooms. Throughout Wednesday, dozens of dead white menhaden floated in groups and ended up in areas where waves were minimal. MDE, also taking a look around the water, found more than 120 dead blue crabs. The environmental conditions that crop up in the harbor occasionally during the summer also produce a sulfur-like smell. Bob Costantini, WBAL News Radio 1090 and FM 101.5.
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0: Let's give you an update on this incident on 95 North in Rosedale. It's the accident activity northbound on 95 right at the Beltway. Only the left lane is left shoulder, I should say, is taken on traffic for now as a trailer that was carrying a large boat overturned. So the cleanup still underway. The good news is that the express toll lanes are wide open. You could take those, and that's why traffic delays are very minimal because of this crash, because people have decided to take those express toll lanes. And also, you can take the ramps to the Beltway. They're open. But again, 95 North, the main lanes are closed right at that overpass, that Beltway overpass, if you're heading up toward White Marsh. So heads up. Meantime, there's a crash on Cook's Lane at Edmondson Avenue in the city. Baltimore County Police on the scene of a crash on Eastern Avenue at South Conklin Street. And seeing a little bit of a delay on the inner loop of the Beltway from Route 40 up to Security Boulevard as the crash activity near Security, or just past it now, is clearing out of the way. 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
4: Thunderstorm chances increase as we head through the afternoon and evening hours, especially after about 4 p.m. Temperatures will warm into the mid-80s later on today, and the threat for heavy rain and damaging wind likely with any stronger storm that forms. As we move through this evening, partly to mostly cloudy with a stray shower possible, otherwise a low of 72, and we might even see another round of scattered showers or a brief thunderstorm by Friday afternoon. I'm meteorologist Alina Lee on WBAL News Radio 1090 and FM 101.5.
8: 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I'm Caitlin Bancroft, WBAL News Radio 1090 and FM 101.5.
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1: We're very pleased to be joined in studio this morning by the president and CEO of Baltimore Gas and Electric, BGE, Tamla Olivier. Good morning, Tamla Olivier. Thank you for joining us here in studio.
21: Good morning. Thank you so much for having me.
6: Thanks for being here.
1: We appreciate it because there's a lot of things going on right now. We're at that time of the year when, you know, it's very warm. We did have a storm come through and people were out of power, and it all makes us realize, you know, just kind of how we depend on BGE and the reliability of BGE in these moments. You have put a request in for the Burma Public Service Commission to consider an $8 per month rate hike. That's on the average for electric customers beginning next year. Can you talk about why BGE needs this rate increase?
21: So I'll just arc back to the storms that you just mentioned. We actually had two storms roll through. We had 100,000 customers out and impacted. 50 poles down. Mm-hmm. We had 50 transformers damaged. We had over 350 cross arms just broken, cracked in half, having to be replaced. And the bottom line is we have to be in a position to keep the system safe. Mm-hmm. The system has to be reliable, and we have to be able to restore power when power goes out. And as an example, in 2025, we made investments in the system through different technology. We prevented 1.9 million outages.
6: Mm, really?
21: That translates into hundreds of millions of dollars.
6: How do you quantify that?
21: It's actually based on, do you have to roll a truck out?
6: I see.
21: Do you have to, when you have, you can isolate an outage. It's almost like a breaker in your home.
6: Okay.
21: So instead of the lights going out in your home, your entire house, maybe the lights go out in two rooms. So instead of 1,000 people going out, maybe it's only 100.
6: Mm. Got it.
21: And now you're able to make those changes from our control center versus having to roll a truck out. And then also it's about hardening and strengthening the grid.
6: Mm.
21: If this storm had happened 10 years ago, we would have had probably another 300,000 to 400,000
1: wow.
21: outages, right?
1: Wow.
21: And so as we talk about the investment strategy that we just submitted, we looked at this investment strategy differently than we have in the past, right? What we did is we were supposed to file in February.
6: Mm-hmm.
21: Because of affordability, we kind of took a step back and we said, time out. Let's take investments out of the plan,
6: mm-hmm.
21: because we recognize that people are dealing with financial pressures right now, and that's real. People are struggling at the grocery store, at the gas tank, for mortgage, for rent, for car notes. They have financial pressures.
1: Sure.
21: So we're not going to add to those pressures. We're going to take certain investments off of the grid, right, out of our plan. Hundreds of millions is kind of what we're backing out of the plan. We also said we're going to defer major projects. And essentially, that doesn't mean that the projects don't need to be done.
1: Sure.
21: It's almost like your engine light is on in your car, but it doesn't mean the car is going to stop immediately.
1: You got a few more miles to go.
21: You got a few more miles to go. Mm-hmm. You don't want it to stop on 95, right? So you have to make the investments. You got to keep oil in the engine. But what we're doing is we're saying, can this piece of equipment that's aging, can we get another 24 months out of mm-hmm. it? Can we get another 36 months out of it? So we're kind of kicking the can down the road so that we can give Maryland a chance to really lean in.
1: But it needs to be done.
21: Generation.
6: Okay,
21: but now, the work has to be done.
6: So in this circumstance, is this akin to a changing, getting an oil change in your car while you're driving down the highway? Because the way it sounds is you're replacing equipment while we're driving down the road. And is that the case, or do you have to pull over to the shoulder? In which case, are we seeing that somehow on a daily basis and just not recognizing it?
21: Yeah, I think that's an excellent question. The way I would define it is essentially the plan that we have put in place is the absolute necessary things to maintain a safe and reliable grid. That means that we are only focused on doing things to maintain the grid, meaning something breaks,
6: mm-hmm.
21: we'll repair mm-hmm. it. A pole breaks, there's a cable fault, we will repair that. But if we know that we have 10 old poles on the system, we're saying they're not broken. We'll just see if they can last mm-hmm. another 24 months, 36 months, right? So we are really only doing the things absolutely necessary to maintain the grid.
6: So it's a cost-benefit analysis on each pole.
21: It is. Right. And so an example of that is think about the pole, the pipe that burst in the Potomac,
6: mm-hmm.
21: right? The pipe was 60 years old.
6: Mm-hmm.
21: So they knew it was end of life, right? But when you continue to kind of stretch it, you may be saving money near term, but long term, what ended up happening?
1: A catastrophe.
21: 250 million gallons of septic in the Potomac.
1: The worst sewage spill in history.
21: Worst, right? So now customers are paying for not just the replacement of the pipe, now they're paying for the cleanup of the Potomac.
1: Exactly.
21: So near term, we are saving money, but there is a risk of a higher number of outages because now we have weaker poles on the system that we didn't proactively replace. And so risk of more outages, as well risk of longer outages mm-hmm. because we are pushing some of these things down the road.
6: Okay, we're taking a look at one of the problems here in this state is we're a very green state now. We're really, really green, which means we end up, my understanding is, buying a lot of our power from outside the state. Is that correct?
21: I knew you were going to take me there. I knew it.
6: I had that evil look in my eye.
21: See, I'm doing what your wife does to you, right? No, that's an excellent question. So I think you know very well, Maryland currently imports 40% of their power.
6: Yeah.
21: 40%. And what that means is we're not producing enough power in the state to be self-sustained, right? And so we're relying on Pennsylvania, we're relying on West Virginia. And what happens, that means we are more susceptible to the market,
6: mm-hmm.
21: right? And market fluctuations. And right now there is a mismatch between the amount of supply and demand. Correct? And so Marylanders in 3 years ago, just 3 years ago, were paying about $29 a megawatt day. You want to guess what we're paying now?
1: A whole bunch more.
21: $329
6: wow. okay.
21: a megawatt
6: because
21: day.
6: Because we're dependent upon others.
21: We're depending upon others, right? And so that we have to go and pay what the market is asking, right?
6: What is the solution?
21: Well, there are a couple of things. I think you hit on something about, being green. I think, we want to continue to do things that are going to protect the environment, absolutely. Here's the thing, though. We moved away too quickly mm-hmm. from fossil fuels,
1: yep.
21: right? 2018, all of a sudden, you're taking 6,000 megawatts of fossil fuels offline. You're retiring that generation. And then guess what? Guess how much we've put on since then? About 1,600 megawatts. Mm, net loss is about 4,000 megawatts. So we are short. We are short power in the state of Maryland because we didn't have solar and wind come on as quickly as we thought it was going to.
1: Well, let me ask you this. President of CEO of BGE, Tamela Olivier, who joins the studio, you have Governor Moore and others. I'm not trying to get you confrontational with the administration, but Governor Moore and others say we have this Utility Relief Act that is supposed to be helping either, in the future, generate energy, that type of thing. Do you see enough in the Utility Relief Act to help us get at least some increase in generation?
21: Short answer is no.
1: Right.
21: What I would say is this, when people, all of us are concerned about affordability.
1: Mm-hmm.
21: That is the one thing we all have in common. I want my customers' bills to be lower.
1: Sure.
21: Point blank, end of story, right? However, when we are admiring and or ignoring the supply issue, my customers are not going to get any relief on their bill. So when you look at the bill right now, every dollar that a customer spends on their BGE bill, 60 cents of that goes to supply.
1: Mm-hmm.
21: I do not generate power or gas. BGE does not generate power or gas. We do not make power and gas. Call me DoorDash. I just bring it to your door. I just deliver.
1: I hear you.
21: Right? And so if we don't solve the supply issue, this is kind of how I think about it. Think about a boat. It's sinking. Because it has a 6-foot hole in the boat. And instead of us focusing on the 6-foot hole in the boat, we're focusing on the scratch and the paint,
1: mm-hmm.
21: on the boat, right? So if we are not focused on the right thing, we are not going to solve this issue. And while it might be politically convenient
1: mm-hmm.
21: to focus on the scratch paint, i.e. the delivery cost, the DoorDash cost,
1: right.
21: you will never solve the issue if we don't, one, we have to have an energy strategy in place at the state level. Two, there has to be ownership and accountability at the state level for how we solve the supply issue. PJM is not going to come in on a white horse.
1: No, they're not.
21: They're expecting us to create additional generation in the state. And then thirdly, we have to have this sense of urgency to get it done and take action. We need shovels in the ground today, building new generation, in the state, which goes to the point you made earlier about nuclear.
1: Is that why you're? Is a real quick, Bruce. Is that why you're out? Because we usually don't hear from the president and CEO of BGE on a regular basis. Are you out here because you really are signaling kind of a warning that we need to be expeditious and we need to be urgent?
21: I just wanted to meet you.
6: I knew. I saw that. Yeah.
21: Well, look, I'm here because I care about affordability and my customers are struggling.
1: Okay.
21: And the only way we solve for that is more generation in the state.
6: But wait a minute, you say that the state wants you to generate more. What will they allow you to generate it from?
21: No, we are not allowed to generate in the state. I'm saying, look, I don't care who adds additional generation in the state. If the state wants us to do it, we're here to help. If the state wants to get in the generation business, start building. If they want to incent independent power producers like Constellation and Talon to build more generation in the state, let's go. But somebody has got to build shovels in the ground today.
1: Tamla Olivier, President and CEO of BG. We've talked before with Nick Alexopoulos, your spokesman, and others about what if Brandon Shores was still not online? I mean, the fact that we've kept that open has been at least keeping the water somewhat at bay. But if that had retired when it was supposed to, we would really be in straits, wouldn't we?
21: Yeah. So even with Brandon Shores running, we have had incidents on this system where we have had brownout scenarios, brownouts and blackouts. And so even with Brandon Shores online, demand continues to grow.
1: Mm-hmm.
21: Brandon Shores is not even enough.
1: Right.
21: So if you think about the transmission projects that are currently being worked, PJM came and said, we're requiring you to do these projects because basically we can't get enough electrons to the state. Brandon Shores is a perfect example. We can't get enough electrons into Maryland, right?
1: Right.
21: It's like sitting on 695 at 5 p.m. in the afternoon.
1: Gotcha.
21: Right? You're not moving.
6: It sounds
21: you're
6: like
21: not
6: so much
21: going
6: fun.
21: Anywhere, right?
1: Mm-hmm. Yeah.
21: And PJM said, look, we got to get more power to the state so that you don't experience brownouts and blackouts. PJM also said that we got to keep Brandon Shores running so Marylanders are paying $15 million a month.
1: Mm-hmm.
21: To keep them running until this line is finished. By the end of this line being completed, we would have paid Talon Energy $670 million. Mm. So that is $4 to $5 on your bill right now, today.
1: Mm. So that's why you're requesting, through PJM's request of you, this 59-mile project that is going to be in three counties, Baltimore County, Carroll County, and I'm trying to think of Howard County and Harford. Baltimore County, Howard County, Harford
21: Correct.
1: County is the new line you're talking about, right, or requesting.
6: Yep. What's the path?
21: The path is, here's the good news about the path. Let's talk about that. It is on our right-of-way.
1: That's what I was saying.
21: Right? Okay. So it's on BG right-of-way, which means we're not having to disrupt people, buy their land, to put infrastructure. Most of this, 99% of it, in our right-of-way, we already have existing infrastructure. We're just building, I'd say, bigger highways. Mm-hmm. Instead of a single-lane road, we're building larger highways so that the electrons can get into the state.
1: Finally, from you, President and CEO of BGE, Tamla Olivier, we do know that there's been the availability now for BGE to do cutoffs starting July the 15th. Now, you don't want to
21: Correct.
1: Do power cutoffs. You have many, and we've laid out before you came on all the availabilities for people. We had a woman calling from the fuel fund to talk about different ways people can get some assistance. But can you talk about that in the climate of what's going on, the fact that you will be now allowed after July the 15th to proceed in this manner?
21: Yeah, so a few things. We have really been digging into what are the things that we can help our customers with near term from an affordability perspective. I think you know we had a $17.5 million customer relief fund.
1: Mm-hmm.
21: Last year, we connected customers to $91 million of energy assistance. We are pushing the PSC to allow us to start a discount fund that if you are a gas customer, you would get a 3% discount if you're an eligible customer.
1: Okay.
21: Electric, you would get 3%. And so if you're gas and electric, you could literally be saving up to $1,200 on an annual basis for eligible employees, customers. And then we are also, as part of this investment strategy, looking at FlexPay, which is almost pay as you go, which gives customers more control over their bill, over their usage. It does drive different usage behaviors as well. But it gives customers more control. And then longer term, we are looking at how can we partner with the state to come up with generation solutions fast, right?
1: So that can bring bills down.
21: So we're looking at battery storage, you know, here in Maryland, what that might look like, and us being able to build battery storage as well as community solar. But there are these short-term fixes, but we got to get focused on the long-term fix, the six-foot hole in the bottom of the boat.
1: President and CEO of BGE, Tim Olivier, we appreciate whenever you can stop through. And I'm telling you, at least from our show's perspective, we have been ringing that bell. We cannot be a 40% non-producer of energy. We've got to be closer to 80, 90% of our own energy, if not 100 like Pennsylvania's. Thank you so much. We appreciate you joining us in studio.
21: Thank you so much for having me. I appreciate you.
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7: Traffic and weather.
0: Hey, let's give you an update on this incident on 95 northbound at that northeast corner of the Beltway near Rosedale. It's a crash that included an overturned trailer that was carrying a boat. And so right now the cleanup still underway. The left shoulder is taking on traffic. The express toll lanes are open, so traffic is getting by in the lanes, or the ramp, I should say, to the Beltway. They're open. Those ramps are open right now, so you can get onto that if you want to get around. In the meantime, nearby, there's a crash on Route 40 heading eastbound at 66th Street. Pulaski Highway at 66th Street in Rosedale. 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WBAL TV 11 weather. Thunderstorms likely this afternoon into the evening. Heavy rain, high of 85, overnight low of 72, scattered showers and thunderstorms tomorrow, high close to 89, currently at 77 here on TV Hill. 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
1: I hope everybody was listening intently, Bruce, to what the president and CEO of BGE is saying, and that is we are reaching a critical mass moment. And I believe that's why I asked the question, is that why you're out here? We usually don't have the president and CEO of BGE doing rounds, you know, doing interviews, doing things. Because
6: I like the way she made you blush.
1: I appreciate that. But when it comes, though, to where we are, we have got to, as a state, put the pedal to the metal to generate energy. We are at a point now, everyone, where PJM is kind of sending out the signal that if we're not moving forward aggressively, yes, Bruce, we will face brownouts. We will face situations that are untenable that we've created. We created this by backing away from the energy table.
6: Well, even take a look at all the people who lost power over the July 4th weekend. Frankly, the speed with which they were able to get people back online was pretty impressive.
1: It was.
6: I mean, I live, you know, out in the boondocks. And they got to us, you know, fairly quickly on the scale of things. And there was basically no harm, no foul. And for people who live in much more densely populated areas, their power was back on in some cases a matter of hours, in some cases just a day.
1: And like she said, were it 10 years ago, we would have had hundreds of thousands involved in that power outage.
6: It's interesting because from what I understood, they have the ability to, in essence, by turning on and off certain I guess, transmitters.
1: They can control it from where they are.
6: Yeah, that to me is very interesting, the degree to which it's now driven by computers, driven by AI, I guess.
1: But this becomes, everybody, an election. We have an election coming up in November. And regardless of who you support, the questions you should be asking your state senators, your delegates, the governor, everybody is your goal to create and generate more energy, or is your goal to watch us, you know, basically potentially be in the dark periods of time because of surges, because of potential, whether it's cold or whether it's hot, in those surges, are you making us victims more than anything else?
6: Apparently, Pennsylvania doesn't have any problem generating enough power for Pennsylvanians. Nope. Virginia, they're overrun right now with data centers, and they have plenty of power.

0: diversion, a critical turn. We've got to make a turn to generate energy or face some of the problems many of you don't want. Coming up after the news.
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3: The cleanup continues from this incident on 95 North, right at the northeast corner of the Beltway, where only the left shoulder is taking on traffic in the main lanes. It was a trailer that had a boat that overturned, and so the cleanup and removal of this is still underway right now. So traffic slows just a bit as you make your approach. You are able to get by on the left shoulder. The express lanes are open, so that's helping alleviate some potential traffic delays there. And there is some emergency road work over in Parkville on Perrine Parkway at Oakley Road. I'm Tony Thornton, WBAL News Radio 1090 and FM 101.5.
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4: Cloudy, 76 at 9:30. Good morning. I'm Caitlin Bancroft. A scene of chaos in Pikesville when a bus hit 12 cars and then crashed into a building. That crash happened just before 6 o'clock last night in the 1500 block of Reisterstown Road. In total, 33 people were injured, including two people that had become trapped. All patients were taken to the hospital where they continue to recover. Baltimore County Police continue to investigate the murder of two kids, a brother and a sister, found dead inside of a home in Gwin Oak. Police are describing the shooting as an isolated incident. And investigators, they're still reviewing evidence to help identify a suspect. The 51-year-old Safe Streets worker who police say was involved in a shooting on Park Heights Avenue is now facing a federal gun charge. Antoine Burton was not allowed to possess a firearm due to his criminal history. Burton had been working for Safe Streets, a program to help curb violence in Baltimore City. From the ABC News Desk, U.S. forces have completed another round of strikes against Iran, hitting roughly 90 military targets. In return, Iran launched attacks targeting U.S. bases in both Bahrain and Kuwait. The U.S. Embassy in Jordan has issued a security alert in response to possible attacks. Maine Democratic Senate candidate Graham Platner announced he is suspending his campaign in a video posted to social media. In that same video, he denied the recent sexual assault allegations made against him. An iconic singer behind hits Total Eclipse of the Heart and Holding Out for a Hero, Bonnie Tyler, has died. According to her family, she died in a hospital in Portugal. She was 75. Baltimore City State's Attorney Ivan Bates joins the C4 and Ryan Neiman Show tomorrow morning after the news at 8:30. I'm Caitlin Bancroft, WBAL News Radio 1090 and FM 101.5.
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3: The cleanup continues from this incident on 95 North up in Rosedale. It's right at the Beltway. It's a trailer that was carrying a large boat of some sort and it overturned, and right now the cleanup is underway. The left shoulder is taking on traffic only. The good news, however, is that if you're heading north on 95, you can jump over to those express lanes and head northbound up to White Marsh, and you'll get around this and you will not be caught up in that delay. Or you could just take the ramps to the Beltway. But again, only the left shoulder is taking on traffic on 95 North at the Beltway for now as that cleanup continues. Meanwhile, over in Parkville, there's a crash on Perrine Parkway at Oakley Road. It is also an accident on Pulaski Highway at 66th Street as well. 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
2: Weather.
5: Thunderstorm chances increase as we head through the afternoon and evening hours, especially after about 4 p.m. Temperatures will warm into the mid-80s later on today, and the threat for heavy rain and damaging wind likely with any stronger storm that forms. As we move through this evening, partly to mostly cloudy with a stray shower possible, otherwise a low of 72, and we might even see another round of scattered showers or a brief thunderstorm by Friday afternoon. I'm meteorologist Alina Lee on WBAL News Radio 1090 and FM 101.5.
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6: The interview that we
7: I got to do this first.
6: I saw Tony during the traffic talks about this trailer holding a boat, and it said that it turned over. So joking, I passed along the message, don't you mean it capsized? I said, oh, no, it was on the ground. It was on the land, so it turned.
7: Yes, Bruce. I understand. It went right over. It is.

0: It did. Look, the interview that we just did with the president and CEO of BGE, everyone, Tamla Olivier, if that did not wake you up like coffee would wake you up, or if you're driving, did that make you kind of do a double take? I don't know what will. It's basically a warning that we are at a position in this state where 40% of our energy that we need, we're getting from others.
1: Somebody else.
0: That is going to increase significantly, and as it relates to our ability to, you know, keep the power running smoothly without interruptions, they call them brownouts at times or blackouts and forth, that is being tested by the fact that we need power lines. We need new energy lines that they do. And as mentioned earlier, Bruce, BG is going to do this through the right of way they already possess legally.
1: And that's really good news for me.
0: Between Baltimore, Howard, Harford counties. But they've got to basically make a single lane highway a double lane highway in order to keep the energy flowing appropriately. This is because of policies that we've adopted as a state of the last, you know, 10 years or decade or so, which is reducing, shutting down power plants and reducing our energy capacity.
1: You know, now here's something that I hope for.
0: It's
1: terrible. Follow me for just a second here. Once upon a time, when you bought a computer, the really, really expensive part of the computer was memory.
0: Right.
1: Remember?
0: Right.
1: Oh, my God, that was so expensive.
0: You got to add to it.
1: Yeah, to add to memory. It was really, that was the most, it's now the cheapest. Because technology came along, and they figured out a way of letting a lot more information in each particular layer by layering the, I mean, stuff that's so beyond my ability. I have no idea how they did it. It's magic to me, and that's all fine. I keep hoping for that level of technology shift to occur in energy delivery as well, so that they figure out a way of maybe making it a two-lane highway, but as far as the traffic goes, make it somehow so that you can have the equivalent of 695, the equivalent of I-270 around Gaithersburg down in Montgomery County, where it's 12 lanes across. There's got to be some technology shift. Because if we keep simply doing, you know, the
0: expanding,
1: brute power approach, we do run out of space eventually for that expansion. So there, I'm fascinated to see if there's some kind of a shift that could be happening, and I don't know.
0: Well, if I believe if we were to generate more here in Maryland, we would not need to extend the or expand the infrastructure to accept more from outside. If it were here, we wouldn't need necessarily the highway. It'd be more like a side road or something like that as opposed to a highway because we're bringing in so much from outside of the state. 410-467-WBAL. You can give us a call or text us on the greensolutionsmodeling.com text line, 410-467-9225. Do you believe that the folks in Annapolis get it? I asked directly the president and CEO, Bruce, Tamla Olivier, about the Utility Relief Act that we've had President of the Senate Bill Ferguson tell us that this thing is going to be, you know, great. We've had heard the governor say Utility Relief Act is going to not just give money, like $150, what they're saying over a year to us, $12.50 a month, but that it's going to help generate capacity and generate energy. The president and CEO of BG said no. It's not going to be that type of magic elixir or whatever to help us get out of this dearth of energy that we have. That, to me, should be discussed. Like, if Dan Cox is in the debate with the governor, one of the things first that should be discussed is, are we generating enough energy, governor, to keep us from brownouts?
1: Yeah. And if not,
0: from brownouts.
1: If not, that is, eventually the buck does stop someplace. And it's going to stop eventually at the governor's desk and his ability to convince legislators to do what he feels is right. Well, apparently this governor has not felt that energy generation is that
0: it's
1: high
0: a priority.
1: So you do have grounds there for saying, look, let me, the equivalence, go back to history, 1960, JFK ran against Nixon. And one of the things he ran against very effectively was the missile gap. And he won. That's 1960 election. There never was a missile gap.
0: Right.
1: There was the perception of one, and he won on that.
0: Okay.
1: There's no reason why Dan Cox could not take the same issue directly to Moore, even if it's not his direct responsibility,
0: still,
1: and say,
0: though, he's a leader.
1: You had the responsibility as leader of this state to make it happen. You were off doing something else, and now we're paying an arm and a leg for our electricity. Why is this not your personal responsibility? And let the governor answer it.
0: Let's get George in Whitehall on this. George, good morning. You're on WBA with Bruce and me. What do you think about what we heard from the president and CEO of BGE?
2: Well, one of the things I didn't hear was, like, trying to get people to conserve energy. You know, that, you know, would be, like, somewhere to start. But she also talked about the battery storage facilities.
0: Yes.
2: My question is, where do you get the power that you don't have to put in the battery storage facility? We can't even make power. So how are we going to put power in storage facilities?
0: Well, you do have power to put in there from different ways that they generate it through wind and solar and the rest of that. You do, though, George, have power bringing in from other states. So we are bringing power. We're paying a lot for it because we're not generating it. We have to buy it from someone else.
1: No, I understand. I think what George is asking is we're generating enough power to use right now today. We don't have extra lying around that we have to store someplace. Is that right, George? Is that what you're saying?
2: Correct.
0: Well, I believe we do have to store some of it someplace. I don't believe it's all being used all at once, Bruce. I don't believe, like, everything that's coming in is going right out the door. You have to store it. Thank you, George. Something's wrong with your phone. Storage capacity. But that's majoring in the minor. That is not the problem. The problem isn't storage. The problem is generation. And until we are actually get in a position where the language from Annapolis is, we don't want Brandon Shores. We want Brandon Shores not only to stay open. We want another Brandon Shores. We want another one of these things. The president, President Trump has talked about in Frederick, I believe, or maybe it's Washington County. I'm trying to remember which county, but having the federal government pay for at least a lot of it, a new power plant in, I think it's Washington County. I can't remember, but that should be embraced. I don't care if it's Trump. Forget the fact that it's Orange Man. Talk about if the federal government is going to be assisting in having a new power plant in Maryland. And they're not doing it, by the way, Bruce, just for us. They're doing it because we're part of the 13-state grid, and it helps everybody if you do this. Let's do it.
1: To me, it would go directly through the Department of Energy. We have a federal department focused on energy.
0: Right.
1: Hello, guys. Are you doing something down there? Busy today? Why don't you stop up?
0: Well, the thing is, though, I think we should partner with that is my point. Because if we partner with that, then maybe we can get more of the federal government attention to other ways to generate energy. It just appears to me, everyone, to be a moment in time. We're going to look back on this a year from now if we don't move and say, you know what? The president and CEO of BG warned us that we were in a position in February when it gets really cold where, guess what, we might not have enough energy to keep everybody warm, at least for a little while. Might have to have intermittent stoppages in things. That's what I heard this morning.
1: Stay toasty, friends.
0: Anyway, let's talk, if we can, for a moment about, we'll start the segment with this, about Governor Wes Moore doing something that made my head turn. And that was actually when asked about Trump accounts, which we talked about yesterday, Bruce, which is these children's accounts that are going to start 2025. If your child is born 2025 through 2028, you start with $1,000 put into these accounts initially by the Treasury Department, but they're getting private folks to come on board, like Michael Dell, these other people putting billions into this thing. And it launched July the 4th. Governor Wes Moore actually said this was a good idea. I will give this administration credit for this. We've had Democratic presidents, Republican presidents, who have not been able to get this done, and it actually got done. Whoa. What do you know?
1: Yeah. Well,
0: What do you know?
1: If his assumption is that the government should be pitching in on this, ad infinitum, I don't think it's a good idea. if he thinks this is a nice way to have private business take a stake in their employees' families more actively, I think it's not a bad idea. Mm-hmm. The problem I have with this as a concept is the government is going to take $1,000 and put it in each child's account.
0: Mm-hmm.
1: Where's that money going to come from?
0: Exactly.
1: What doesn't get done with that money once we have that? I don't get the sum of the money. It's just, is it a smart policy to say the government is going to fund things? Any parent, any grandparent can open up a college fund for their kids or a trading school fund for the kids or start up some kind of an account with $10 a week, with, a dollar a week. Anything you earn mowing lawns, anything you earn shoveling snow this summer or this winter, rather, then all that money is going to go in there and you get to watch it grow. I think that's great. There used to be mutual funds that focused specifically on companies that did business for kids, and they'd send out quarterly reports so the kids could actually read them and understand what they were investing in.
0: Mm-hmm.
1: That kind of stuff I like.
0: Okay.
1: I like the private industry approach to things rather than saying, I'm Big Brother in Washington, and here, let me give you some money that didn't belong to me to give you in the first place.
0: Well, I was trying to think of it yesterday. Savings bonds is what we used to be able to give kids, and,
1: sure.
0: and had adults invest in those things. But this is why I said yesterday, Bruce, this is why President Trump is more of a populist than a conservative or in terms of Republican, is these are the types of things that align him with a Governor Westmore or others who aren't necessarily Republican because they like these government-initiated things. And yes, people will like it because they're kids. If you have children between 2025 and 2020, you're going to love it. But people like you or anybody else says this is another example of government creating an entitlement or something like that.
1: Well, basically it is. It's a step toward the philosophy is from each according to their ability to each according to their needs. Mm-hmm. And they're deciding that the needs of somebody else's children mm-hmm. are more than what you might decide.
0: Sure.
1: As, you know, as a, I don't know if you have grandkids yet, but eventually when you have grandkids,
0: they get nothing.
1: That's right, because you're that kind of guy.
0: They get nothing.
1: They get nothing. But, you know, there are people.
0: They're making it on their own. That's how you learn.
1: You're evil. You're just evil. I love it.
0: Bruce, stay here. We'll talk with TJ Smith in a moment.
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5: Up in Harford County, there's a serious accident. It is on Bel Air Road, actually Conowingo Road, at Sandy Hook Road up in Street, Maryland, Harford County. All lanes are shut down in both directions there. There's also an incident near the Curtis Creek drawbridge on the inner loop of the Beltway heading toward Curtis Creek. It looks like they've shut down the ramps there to the drawbridge. Not sure exactly why. No reports of any incidents or accidents. And the cleanup continues from a crash on 95 North at that northeast corner of the Beltway up there near Rosedale. Only the left shoulder is taken on traffic at the moment. 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WBAL TV 11 weather. Thunderstorms likely this afternoon and into the evening. Heavy rain, heavy winds, high of 85, overnight low of 72. Tomorrow, scattered showers and thunderstorms, high close to 89. Currently here on TV Hill, it's cloudy and 78. Traffic is also brought to you by Perennial Farm in Baltimore. I'm Tony Thornton, WBAL News Radio 1090 and FM 101.5.
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0: TJ Smith joins us, Bruce Elliott here in studio.
1: Hey,
0: the show
1: hey,
0: is
1: good
0: truncated
1: morning.
0: Today because Baltimore Orioles baseball is starting early due to weather concerns. So
9: I'm
0: you will be
9: off
0: on
9: of them. I mean, how could they just abruptly move the show last night?
0: Did they check with you? Did they actually call you
9: I'm
0: first?
9: Like, I'm sitting here preparing for 4 hours to make sure I work throughout
0: sure.
9: this day. And then they tell me I have to get off the air.
0: 12:30, right?
1: I worked with a guy once.
9: Blasphemy.
1: Who was working at a small radio station in Alaska. Mm. And the power went off, but he'd prepared his show.
0: He was ready to go.
1: So he did it.
0: It doesn't matter. Right. I'm going to make sure it's
9: an audience of one.
1: Transmitter was off.
9: Yeah.
1: He sounded
0: great too.
1: I bet it was that great. Show.
9: You inspired me, so I'm going to probably sit in here from 12:30 to 2 and just talk to myself.
0: Just because. Yeah. But anyway, so Baltimore Orioles 135. Listen up, it's going to be an early start. Actually, programming starts 12:30, but the game begins.
9: We need to win.
0: At 1:35, we'll see what we see. I just kind of went off earlier in the morning about this Orioles team
1: kind of
0: where they are. Yes,
1: I do
0: have to though say that what sobered me this morning in many ways was a conversation Bruce and I had with the president and CEO of BGE, Tamla Olivier, when she's laying out in very strong terms, TJ, that we need to generate more energy in the state and do it now, or not that it's going to happen, you know, for sure, but we place ourselves in the jeopardy of facing rolling brownouts and other things like that based on a lack of generation of energy in our region. We're part of 13 states, and we're not kicking in.
9: Yeah.
0: We're not kicking in.
9: Yeah, I guess it's this standoff of how we're going to create the energy. Is it going to be renewable energy? Is it going to be, how are we going to do it? Are we going to open up some nuclear or coal power plants? What are we going to do?
0: Well, we better decide because, now is when you need to do this.
9: And that's the thing. This decision paralysis that we're in, or tug of war as to which direction we're going to go in, is the big issue, and something has to be done. Now, I know that there are a number of people that have major issues with renewable energy, but quite frankly, in my opinion, and other experts, and experts' opinions as well, some experts, if it weren't for the fact that we've had renewable energy, even you think about electric cars, the reliance on the grid would have been even more catastrophic today. So we're
0: just looking at Maryland.
9: If
0: renewable energy were the answer, we would not be 40% in the hole. We're 40% in the hole because of an over reliance.
9: We haven't done enough. I think if we do more, then if you think about the electric cars,
0: Democrat TJ is not voting for renewable energy in Annapolis.
9: I get it. But you think of the federal monies that you need to really put it on speed. I agree. There's overlap that has to happen. But if we use electric cars as a for instance, and think of what we had to do here in the state of Maryland, there's a tax and fee and all with electric cars now because you took that many off the streets. Well, that same thing applies to the supply and demand when it comes to gas prices.
0: Mm-hmm.
9: They're truncated a bit from what they would have been 20 years ago in the same circumstances as a result of not as many people relying.
0: Again, we will be watching people sitting in the dark while 188 folks in Annapolis, 47 senators, 141 delegates, and the governor debate what's going on while people are sitting in the dark. And I just think in election year, there's no better time for you to confront the people that are knocking on your door asking for a vote, to ask them about how you're going to keep me in the light.
9: Yeah.
0: How do you not make me go dark?
9: It's
0: the time to answer that now.
9: Well, whatever it is, whether it's renewable or not, there has to be a plan and a time frame, and it needs to be sped up.
0: What you got coming up on the truncated version of the show? I'm sorry.
1: If you say that we have to all drive electric cars, then it
9: not saying that.
1: But that doesn't put less burden on the grid. It increases it. Each electric vehicle you add means somebody else has to charge something on the grid. So I'm not quite sure that we should go electric full out right now because the grid cannot handle it.
0: You know who learned that lesson? California. Yeah. California learned that the capacity for them to do what they do was overwhelmed. That's why they had brownouts in California because the electrical grid was overwhelmed because they hadn't done the ability to deal with the input of electricity.
9: I'm fully against.
1: What about using air? I mean, we generate enough hot air in this room alone.
9: Well, I'm fully against the mandates, and I'm glad that we backed off of them here in the state. I don't agree with that. But
1: I think if you want a mandate, that's your life, really.
9: No.
0: Got to keep up, TJ.
9: Oh, my
0: gosh. Keep up, TJ.
9: Look
0: what is coming up. Let's transition.
9: And
0: that's another one you can say. Let's transition, Bruce. Yeah. Let's go to
9: great
0: the
9: segue.
0: Show.
9: Graham Plattner, he's out. Who will be in Maine? What does that mean? And, you know, the bigger story here, you think about Mitch McConnell. A bunch of people had conversations with Mitch McConnell, apparently, yesterday.
0: I'd like to hear that, by the way. I'd like to hear what those conversations were.
9: Think about this. If you think about people that were in powerful positions that have suffered some sort of injury or sickness, whatever, you usually get that still photo from the hospital bed or something.
0: A wave.
9: Thumbs up or whatever. Heck, even people get knocked out with concussions, they get a thumbs up. I think DeMar Hamlin even gave a thumbs up when he suffered cardiac arrest. I mean, so we're just... And I think it was an error on the GOP side here, because literally every single person that went out as a spokesman, from Scott Jennings to Tom Massey to others, we spoke to him for 20 minutes today. He's doing well. Like, he had a hell of a lot of conversations.
0: Did he get rest? Did he get any rest?
9: And you think how quick they kick people out of the hospital
0: Absolutely.
9: These days.
0: Absolutely.
9: He's in the hospital bed, and he's having these 20 minutes.
1: He must have the best HMO in the world.
9: Yeah, what the?
0: Hey, Mitch, how you doing?
9: Congressional. Yeah.
0: Mitch, what's going on?
9: But I will say this. If you have plants, do you talk to them? Mm-hmm. Let me know how they respond back. And if you've gone to the hospital and your aging grandparents were incapacitated, did you talk to them? You
0: yes,
9: sure did.
0: Absolutely.
9: So what is the state of Mitch McConnell? The world may never know. Mm-hmm. Well, not until at least after April, August 13th, yes. I think it is the date. But Air Force One, a weird story about the Air Force One. Now we're hearing more about this, that it didn't have the mid-air refueling capacity or mid-air defense capability.
10: See, I told Bruce it was the reason they switched from the Qatari plane to the older Air Force One.
9: Which is interesting, because it kind of just, and I said this yesterday, because we didn't know these details yesterday during my show, but I said yesterday that a lot of this is going back to Trump's own doing. Because you haven't heard other presidents really brag about Air Force One.
10: No.
9: It's the plane. But he bragged about it so much and made it such a centerpiece. And now here we are with this issue. And then Waymo. We know Waymo's coming to Baltimore. I see him around town. What do you think about Waymo being able to lock you in the car if you're doing something illegal?
10: I'm going to let you, talk about it. We talked about this yesterday, and I love it. I love the story.
9: Yeah, we'll
10: love
9: get to that story. Coming up as well on our truncated show.
10: TJ Smith coming up 10 to 2.
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5: In North Harford County, there's an accident on Conowingo right at Sandy Hook Road. All lanes are shut down in both directions along Route 1 there. Meantime, still trying to clean up the accident activity on 95 North, just a little bit past that northeast corner of the Beltway. The through lane still blocked. The left shoulder is taking on traffic as they're looking to remove this trailer. Also, looking at some slow traffic now on the inner loop of the Beltway between Park Heights Avenue and the Jones Falls Expressway. WBAL TV 11 weather. Thunderstorms likely this afternoon and into the evening. Expecting severe storms and heavy rains. High of 85. Overnight low of 72. Scattered showers and thunderstorms tomorrow. High of 89. Currently here on TV Hill, it's cloudy and 78. 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
10: You know, one of the interesting things about that Waymo story that TJ is going to be getting into is the fact that I do believe for all of the issues around whether Waymo recognizes like a police barricade or whether you saw them doing the little donut circle in the parking lot, is that they could really be public safety assistant types of things when it comes to like somebody passing out maybe or something, and Waymo will tell 911 get here. You know, there's certain things they can do that a normal car maybe can't do.
1: Yeah, I'm concerned about the concept that Waymo will lock you in the vehicle if it determines it believes you're about to do something illegal.
11: I'm sorry, Dave.
1: Yeah.
11: I'm afraid I can't.
1: And
11: do
1: that's
11: that.
1: What I'm thinking is going to be happening. Well, they're advertising these little gadgets
10: that
1: you put on your keychain. Mm-hmm. It's a spring-loaded device. Mm-hmm. You hold it up to the window, you push a button, and it shatters the window from the inside. That's for people who are afraid they're going to drive off a bridge, apparently, and end up upside down in the water. It works in air as well.
10: Okay.
1: So people will simply have those on their keychains. You try to lock me in, fine, see ya, and they're going to get out.
10: Well, I've seen those in movies where they do something like that to bust windows and get stuff. I didn't know they were available for public consumption. But anyway, coming up tomorrow, we're going to be speaking with a lot of different folks. Steve Hershey, Maryland State Senator, Minority Leader within the State Senate, joins us, Bruce, to talk about kind of the special session coming up and where things are. We can ask him about energy. There's nobody better on energy than Senator Steve Hershey. He serves on that particular committee in the state Senate. And Baltimore City State Attorney Ivan Bates will join us after the news at 8:30. We talked about the issue, of course, with the Safe Streets individual, where he's very cooperatively working with the U.S. Attorney's Office. We can also talk with him about the first 6 months of this year, where is his office with violent crime and things like that. So a lot of stuff
1: tomorrow. A lot of stuff. Very full show tomorrow.
10: Hoping that we come in on an Orioles victory so that I don't have to go off again like I did on sports. Look, I do this because I love and I care. If I didn't love and care, I wouldn't care. But I do.
1: I just hope that you have like a cardiologist on call.
10: All I know is the fact that this year, for many O's fans, we anticipated a different start.
1: Yep.
10: Just a different. And some years you expect a rebuild or, you know, expecting things to start slow. Not this year. And it's just very, very disappointing.
1: Well, I grew up a Chicago Cubs fan.
10: So you got used to losing.
1: So, yeah. For me, it's always wait till next year.
10: Thanks, Zach. See you tomorrow.
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12: Cloudy 77. Good morning. I'm Caitlin Bancroft. What we know about a massive crash involving an MTA bus that sent dozens of people to the hospital. Baltimore County Police continue to investigate the deadly shooting of two kids. And an update on the Peeping Tom incidents in Baltimore County. But first, we're going to get the latest from ABC News at 10 o'clock.
13: From ABC News, I'm Sherry Preston. Former U.S. Olympian David Hearn has just appeared in D.C. Superior Court and pleaded not guilty through his attorney to the felony charge he faces for allegedly damaging the Lincoln Memorial reflecting pool. Outside the courtroom in Washington, there were protests in support of David Hearn, whose lawyer says the felony charge against his client is ridiculous. In Houston on Wednesday night, a large crowd marching through the city in protest of another ICE-involved fatal shooting. ABC's John Quinones reports from Houston.
14: A Mexican national, Salgado Araujo, had been living in the U.S. for more than 3 decades. His family saying he was a construction worker on his way to a work site in his van with other laborers. ICE officials said they were attempting to stop his car as part of a targeted enforcement operation. His family says he was close to obtaining legal status.
13: Immigration officials say the man tried to run them over with his vehicle, an allegation the family denies. The family is calling for a full independent investigation. Maine Democratic Senate candidate Graham Plattner out, the Democratic Party in, very busy finding a replacement after accusations of sex assault.
15: As he announced his intent to depart from the race, the embattled candidate insisted the allegations against him aren't true.
16: This is all false.
15: In an 11-minute online video, Graham Plattner defiantly said the decision to suspend his campaign was effectively made for him by the party establishment.
16: It is a system that is built structurally to make sure that movements like ours cannot flourish.
15: Maine's Democratic Party will now hold a convention to choose a new candidate to take on incumbent Republican Senator Susan Collins. Stephen Portnoy, ABC News, Washington.
13: Renewed airstrikes against Iran overnight, and Iran retaliating by firing on U.S. military facilities in Kuwait, Bahrain, and Qatar. 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
12: At 10:02, good morning. I'm Caitlin Bancroft. Dozens of people are recovering after a crash involving an MTA bus, 12 vehicles, and a building.
17: Right now, do we know what caused this huge crash here, sending that MTA bus into this storefront here on Reisterstown Road at Old Court Road in Pikesville?
18: Certainly no. That's going to be for our law enforcement partners to investigate.
17: But Baltimore County Fire Chief Joe Dixon does know what he saw here.
18: Type of scene that is more associated with a war scene.
17: That resulted from the MTA bus crash that this woman heard while getting her nails done.
19: It's very troubling. Like, I don't even know what could have been the cause. I don't know. Yeah.
17: A crash that injured 33 here in the heart of Pikesville.
12: That's WBAL Scott Wyckoff reporting. A community in Baltimore County continues to try to make sense of tragedy after a brother and sister, 9 and 15, were found shot to death inside of a home in Gwin Oak. Baltimore County Police, they still have not identified a suspect as they continue to investigate. One of the three men charged in connection with Peeping Tom incidents in Towson has been found not guilty. On Monday, a judge acquitted 53-year-old Johnny Wade Jr. He was arrested in connection with Peeping Tom activity near the Donnybrook Apartments. Here's more from WBAL-TV 11's Brianna Ross.
20: Devin Kessner says she still does not feel safe in her own home after Johnny Wade Jr.'s acquittal. He's one of three men charged for peeping Tom activity caught on camera outside and around her apartment and others.
21: We were really upset. We were pretty inconsolable after that, even going in with the knowledge that this probably wouldn't end up in our favor.
20: That's because Kessner and her roommates were not in the room at the time of the reported peeping Tom activity, something Kurt Knottman at Silverman Thompson says is crucial.
22: The law requires a person to be inside of a private space when a peeping Tom is looking.
12: The two other suspects, they're still awaiting trial. Many of us pumped the AC during the heat wave last week with high energy bills expected. If you're behind on your bill by next Wednesday, BGE will be able to turn off services to customers with unpaid bills. The Public Service Commission decided to lift the moratorium on service shutoffs. The PSC placed the hold after hundreds of people contacted them and complained about the hours-long wait times when they tried to call BGE. WBAL News Time is 10:04.
23: 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And Shauna, great to see you.
24: Great to see you too, Brett.
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13: Traffic.
5: There's a crash up in North Hartford County. It is on Conowingo, right at Sandy Hook Road. All lanes are shut down at the intersection there. Police and response still on the scene. Again, that's Route 1 at Sandy Hook Road up in Street, Maryland. Nearby in Aberdeen, there is a crash on Route 327 IKEA Road at Broad Street. Looks like it's blocking all lanes there. Also, still dealing with this incident on 95 North, right at the northeast corner of the Beltway. The through lane still blocked as they are looking to remove this trailer that was carrying a large boat. Traffic still getting by on the left shoulder. However, the good news is that a lot of folks decided to take the express lanes northbound, and you are getting around it at that moment, or at least past it, I should say, as you make your way northbound at the moment. So you're in good shape if you take those express lanes northbound. 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
13: Weather.
25: Scattered thunderstorms still possible this afternoon into the early evening hours, bringing the threat of damaging wind and maybe even some flooding in urban and flood-prone areas. Otherwise, temperatures below average today with a high of 85. Tonight, partly to mostly cloudy with only a lingering shower around and a low of 72. By Friday afternoon, another chance for showers and even a few thunderstorms could develop during the peak heating of the day as temperatures warm near 90 degrees. I'm meteorologist Alina Lee on WBAL News Radio 1090 and FM 101.5.
12: 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I'm Caitlin Bancroft, WBAL News Radio 1090 and FM 101.5.
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9: Oh, those skeletons in your closet sure can come back to haunt you. As they say, what happens in the dark will come to light, right? And if you run for office, yeah, that's really going to happen. You know, this thing in politics, opposition research, is just one of those things that happens. People try to dig up anything. Now we're in an era where even fake stories, it's about the headline. Everything's about the headline. And if it gives people pause, they might say, you know what, that's a bridge too far. Now, again, that's not exclusive to every politician, as we have seen. But some cannot overcome some things that might come back and haunt them. Now, we have gone through the whole Me Too movement, and it's exposed a lot of people that have been in positions of power, some of their past, and you start to hear what I would call their bull crap excuses of, I did a lot of regretful things in the past and I'm a better person or I've gone to counseling as a result. Stop. If you abused women in the past or were abusive to people in the past, then if it comes back to bite you, it comes back to bite you. And if you haven't reconciled with those folks, which is kind of crazy to me, it kind of shows and elicits a different level of arrogance that you didn't even attempt potentially to reconcile with these people. Let them know what your plan is and apologize in private to them, where they might appreciate the fact that you recognize, yeah, you did wrong. And yeah, they might tell you, well, I hope that you spend your administration's time doing X, Y, and Z for survivors of abuse or whatever it might be that is the infraction that you have committed. Now, we say innocent until proven guilty. Well, that's the criminal standard. The burden of proof in the civil standard is the preponderance of evidence, more likely than not. And based on a lot of what we've seen and a lot of the lack of defense for some of what we've seen, I think that we can believe more likely than not certain things have happened. Now, and up in Maine, the Democrats selected Graham Plattner, the Maine Democrats that voted, selected him to be their nominee to go up against Susan Collins. Susan Collins, the long-term Republican representative there, has been up against the ropes for a while. She's been up against the ropes for some time, but this is a formidable challenge. The former governor there was also running, and she did not win. She actually bowed out before it got to the primary. That's Janet Mills. She's also 77. So you think about these pickers, right? You know, we use that in the dating world of, you know, you got a bad picker when you end up with certain dates. But when you think about it from the political side of things, how in the world are our pickers so off? And when we talk about the whole world of politics in general and trying to and hoping to get more people involved in politics, these types of situations are what maybe push more people away and just don't want to get involved in what is the tank. Now, again, if you have a bad background, you have a bad background. That is what it is. But in this situation with Graham Plattner, he's had to go ahead, and I said it. I think I said it on Thursday. I think I said on Tuesday that I thought by the end of my show yesterday he would be out of the race. A few hours after that, he was out of the race. You saw it building, and you kind of knew that what was coming. All of the momentum he had was gone. Now, we can look at this from a couple of different lenses. I know there are some who say that this subverts the democratic process. The voters chose him despite his faults. But if more continues to come after the voters choose you, arguably, this is the way it should work, right? Shouldn't, you know, whether it's the pressure of the party itself, is it wrong to go out there and say, we're not going to support this person any longer? Shouldn't we be moving away from the mindset of win at all costs, and it doesn't matter if there are moral, ethical, or even legal situations that are in the way, win at all costs? Is that where we should be going? Because if you really think about this, this is probably best for the country. If he was elected or not, it's probably best for the country. And again, if everything that's being alleged about him is fake, then you have this thing called a civil suit. What most people fear in these civil suits, where you have politicians, even some people out there that like to try to threaten lawsuits against everyone. But when it gets down to depositions, the fact finding, the sit in front of this camera and be deposed and ask these questions that many can be embarrassing, many people don't want to do that. And you're going to be judged by that because you're going to make admissions. Now, the proliferation of sex offenders, again, I'll never apologize for Bill Cosby. He did what he did. I don't care how long ago it was. Then people fall in love with the character on television, but we have to remember what the human being did. He might have done a lot of great, but he also did a lot of bad to people. And when you articulate that in a deposition, that's a problem. We already know President Trump. We know people probably ignored some of his depositions and all. And he just says whatever he wants. We saw the Billy Bush tape. We know what he said. We know about the, was it Miss Universe or Miss America pageant that he owned. Man, the smoke is billowing out there. But we know the voters chose him. And the voters and the party in charge decides they're going to roll with that. But I think if we look at that standard of more likely than not, you say, yeah, smoke this fire. It's not all the world hasn't been trying to get you for all these years. And you think about this Graham Plattner situation, I say the same thing. And as I've said before, this is just my personal litmus test of how these types of things happen and whether or not you're choosing to believe or not. The question for me comes down to, is it a pattern? When you start having a cross section of people that might not even know each other, but are telling similar and consistent stories, and your response has to be, I regret some of the decisions that I've made in the past. And I'm paraphrasing, not saying that's what Graham Plattner said, but people in this position, when you're acknowledging some of the mistakes from the past, you're almost acknowledging the fact that there are some concerns and some problems that build up. And this continues to go on. And hopefully it's a memo and a notice to people who want to run for this office and the people that are in power. If we think back and we think about a lot of the different cases that went on, we think about the Me Too movement, you think about the Harvey Weinsteins of the world, the Matt Lauers of the world. You go down the list. When you start hearing the horrific details of what they were accused of, and it starts to put together a picture. And once again, you know, the Sean Combs of the world, you think about the fact that he's in prison, not for all of those misdeeds that he was accused of, but he's in prison for an offense that most people wouldn't have gone to jail for. But most people have gotten a chance to go on the fact-finding mission, and whether it's through the depositions, through the lawsuits, through the settlements, and say, more likely than not, he did some scummy things, and you hold them accountable. And I don't think it's anything wrong with that. And I think we should do more of it. Now, Texter says, not condoning the behavior, but all I have to say is Supreme Court Judge Justice Kavanaugh picking and choosing when convenient. Now, I understand what you're saying about that. But when sometimes, and what we have to recognize is when the victims have integrity issues themselves, it becomes a little bit more challenging to allow it to stick. And again, that could have been and arguably should have been probed a little bit more. But again, it shouldn't be an automatic disqualifier. But I think what we have to do is continue to follow the pattern. And if there is no pattern, you could look at the situations as a one-off. Heck, we can go all the way back to the 1900s and 90s and think back to that moment that became a cultural moment for Gen Xers, probably, and boomers for sure. The whole pubic hair on my Coke can, remember that? Yeah, Anita Hill, Clarence Thomas. Yeah, it's been an issue that I'm glad has been brought to the forefront because people need to do better, especially when you go into public life. 410-467-WBAL, 410-467-9225 on the greensolutionsremodeling.com text line. Come back. We'll listen to a little bit of sound from Graham Plattner, get into more of this conversation. Let's hear from Evelyn in Baltimore. Good morning to you, Evelyn. You're on WBAL.
0: Good morning, TJ. You know, I've been listening to everything that's going on, but I look at it like this. I'd be very suspicious when someone waits until someone's running for office to come up and say certain things. Mm. You know, it's suspect. You know, and it's like you being found guilty before you even had a trial. I don't know whether they need to do more betting with people or whatever, but I can say the Republicans They know how to play the game. The Democrats always wimp out, just like they did with Biden and Kamala. And this is going to tell the story, this election in November, because Collins need to go. I don't think they have no one else that could beat her. And they eat their own.
9: Thanks. Now, thank you, Evelyn. I want to come back and talk about the points that you raised there, because I think I totally understand where you're coming from, and that's a lot of where some conversations are going. We'll come back. I want to read some of your text messages as well. More from Graham Plattner, who is out and who will be in, and what does this type of precedent mean? If you want to join us, you can, 410-467-WBAL. But also, if you would like a pair of tickets to this weekend's UFC watch party backstage at the Talon, you can also give me a text, 410-467-9225. Texter number 9, 410-467-9225. A pair of tickets to the UFC watch party backstage at the Talon down at M&T Bank Stadium on July 11th, this coming Saturday. Come and enjoy the brand new tailgate spot at M&T Bank Stadium.
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5: The crash activity continues in North Harford County in Street, Maryland. It is on Bel Air Road or Route 1. Right at Sandy Hook Road, all lanes remain shut down for now as the accident cleanup and investigation there continues. There's also a crash on 95 northbound, a little bit past the northeast corner of the Beltway. The continuation of the cleanup is there, and it looks like the left lane is taken on traffic. There's also an investigation that is ongoing. Traffic does get by, but only in that left shoulder. And you have those express toll lanes to use if need be. And there's construction set up now, 95 North, just north of Route 24, taking up the left lane. 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WBAL TV 11 weather. Thunderstorms likely this afternoon and into the evening. Windy and heavy rains are expected. High of 85. Overnight low of 72. Scattered showers and thunderstorms tomorrow. High close to 89. Currently here on TV Hill, it's cloudy and 78. I'm Tony Thornton, WBAL News Radio, 1090 and FM 101.5.
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16: We believe that for the movement to continue, it can't be made. And for that reason, we are suspending campaign operations.
9: Pregnant pause there. Yeah. Look, as a person who has run for office and understand that you put a lot of work, blood, sweat, and tears into what you do, that's a lot of work, regardless of the ultimate situation. Now, you also have to reflect on oneself as you go through this. You know what is in your background. You know that, you know, it's something you have to, you have to consider and you have to think about. Again, when you go out and you do this, thing publicly like that, you have to be prepared for potentially what's to come. You know, hell, I was in law enforcement. I'm thinking, you know, as we look at how the world has evolved, one of the things I'll tell you that I was more concerned about being judged for would be somebody digs up some kid that I locked up for marijuana in the past, you know, the early days, where we look at it a lot more socially acceptable today. But people will have feelings about that. And if you find this one kid whose life was derailed because of a marijuana arrest and you polish him up and roll him out, it could derail somebody's campaign that has once been in law enforcement, right? So that, again, if it's not a pattern, though, can we examine those things? Now, before we went to break, and as I also mentioned, giving away these tickets to this Saturday's UFC watch party for caller number or texter number 9. But before we went to break, we got a call from Evelyn, and she brought up about why they wait until you run for office to bring it up. I think that people kind of look at it from the perspective of you're there, you're working in this place, and your impact on a large group of people is minimal versus if you get this power where you're in this world where you can have a different level of impact on people and staffers, then that's where the red line is crossed. I can tell you, and I don't want to get into dragging people's names through the mud again, but during campaigns here in Baltimore, there were some people who had some checkered past, and there were people who were saying, I don't really want to put myself out there as a victim. But if that means I have to in order to stop this person from going to the next level because I don't believe they should have that particular role, then I will come forward. If they go and mind their business, I'm good. I don't want to put what was a harmful period of time out into the public sphere and be scrutinized as a result. But if this person is putting on this front as they're this type of individual and they really aren't, and I know the real you and I have receipts to prove it, then I'm going to bring that forth because you should not obtain that position. So I get that. Now, I think the same way it works when we talk about patterns, the accusers can also have patterns. I mentioned just the other day, I was talking about the radio personality out of Atlanta who used to be here in Washington, D.C., who's going through it now. And he stepped away from his position for the time being. But the now wife, who has accused him of assault, the pattern behind her includes an ex-husband who's saying, yeah, this is what she does. I actually tried to warn him about this beforehand. This is the same person who also has a missing child who she's kept from her ex-husband, and there are police reports on it. This is the same person who also, if you all locally remember, I was the spokesperson at the time, I think it was January 1st, 2015 or 2014, one or the other, had a press conference in front of Anne Arundel County Police Headquarters for a woman who left her child
6: in the vehicle for more than 8 hours while she was in the casino gambling. And I went off on her. I'll never forget it. I remember Kay Tamara reading. I was cringing because I was like, yeah, I was kind of fired up because I had my son was 2 or 3 at the time. And you had this 4-year-old left in the vehicle. Well, that's who we married. The pattern for this victim doesn't mean you weren't victimized at this particular time, but based on the story, based on the video, it's allowed people to look at it from a different lens, not to protect any potential abuser, but hold on. What reason is it that you're doing this? Because now you have a pattern. Is that the case with Graham Plattner? Now, the Wall Street Journal has a bit more of a deep dive into this. And here's the headline on it. The red flag that led to Graham Plattner's implosion was hiding in plain sight. And it kind of goes back to the Democratic Party even. This is your guy. This is a coveted seat that the Democrats need. The focal point from the national level, from the Trump administration, from his allies is going to be on this because you think about the Tallarico situation down there in Texas. Same thing. That's where, you know, any missteps, we lose these seats. We lose control of the Senate.

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2: Cloudy, 78 at 10:30. Good morning. I'm Caitlin Bancroft. 33 people are recovering after a bus crashed into a building in Pikesville. Baltimore County Fire Department, they say that 12 vehicles were also involved. The cause is still under investigation. The search continues for whoever shot and killed two children inside their Baltimore County home on Tuesday. Baltimore County Police say the children were siblings, a 15-year-old girl and a 9-year-old boy. A $2,000 reward is now being offered to anyone with information leading to an arrest. And federal charges are being filed against a former Safe Streets worker. All state charges against him have been voluntarily dropped. Baltimore police say Antoine Burton shot a man in Park Heights back on June 7th. Maryland State Police say Burton was prohibited from having a gun based on prior convictions. From the ABC News desk, Maine Democratic Senate candidate Graham Blattner has dropped out of the race. His decision comes days prior to a deadline allowing the state's Democratic Party to choose a new candidate to go up against incumbent Republican Senator Susan Collins. Earlier this week, an ex-girlfriend accused Blattner of sexual assault back in 2021, which caused support among other Democrats to crumble. In a tragedy for the music world, Welsh singer Bonnie Tyler, best known for the song Total Eclipse of the Heart, has died. Tyler was hospitalized in May for emergency surgery and placed in an induced coma. Tyler earned 3 Grammy nominations, and her iconic song has over 1 billion streams. Bonnie Tyler was 75 years old. Baltimore City State's Attorney Ivan Bates joins the C4 and Brian Neven Show tomorrow morning after the news at 8:30. I'm Caitlin Bancroft, WBAL News Radio, 1090 and FM 101.5.
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4: Traffic and weather.
5: Traffic slows on the inner loop of the Beltway. Coming out of Catonsville, beginning from Route 40, making your way up towards Security Boulevard. Looks like there's an incident just after Security Boulevard. Not only is it causing delays on the Beltway, but also as you make your approach from 70 eastbound to the inner loop ramp of the Beltway as well. Lots of heavy congestion through that stretch. The cleanup continues from an incident on 95 northbound just after that northeast corner of the Beltway. The right lane is taken away from an earlier cleanup of a accident, and the investigation still underway. The right lane is blocked, so you do have some lanes open now heading north up toward White Marsh, but you can certainly take the express lanes if need be. And dealing with some construction on 95 heading northbound just past Route 24 up in Harford County, that left lane is closed. I'm Tony Thornton, WBAL News Radio 1090 and FM 101.5.
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6: The next Democratic senator for Maine needs to belong to the people of Maine. They need to reflect the will and the values of the people of this state.
0: All right, again, that's Graham Blattner, now the former candidate for Maine Democratic senator for the primary, or for the general election coming up come November. And now, who will it be? How will they make the decision? Now, Allie Mutnick of Punchbowl tweeted this out last night. Inside the room,

0: Dems are discussing a nominating convention for the end of July to replace Graham Plattner in this race. The nominee would be chosen by 500 delegates selected by counties and the 100-plus Democratic state committee members. So that's the proposal right now as to how this all would unfold in reference to this. So the main Democratic state committee overwhelmingly voted in favor of the 600-plus person nominating convention to replace Graham Plattner, and they had that emergency meeting yesterday, last evening, and then had the vote. So that seems to be what the process is going to be to replace him. Now, do you have an issue with this? Do you have an issue with how this is going to be? Should parties impose mandatory vetting standards on primary candidates, even popular ones at that? What do you think about it as to how this all transpired when it comes to Graham Plattner? Is that the best route in order to do it? Now, think about this. There's just a few points. Plattner won the primary with 72% of the vote. Okay. And you think about that. It was a huge blowout in that election, and as he started making his way. Now, one of the points that Evelyn also brought up, and I don't know how much of this took place during the 2024 election with Biden and Harris, with the transition there, but what you end up getting, and this is part of the fear down in Texas as well, with Cornyn supporters. Are Cornyn supporters that really don't like Kim Paxton going to sit out, stay out, and not participate? Or are they going to still go to the polls and vote for Paxton, even though we know that it wasn't the person that a lot of people actually wanted? So is that going to be a thing? And this situation there, he had like a cult like following that got him boosted over the top. Right. And yes, he started losing some support, but there are some really big supporters. Are those supporters going to hold levels of animosity towards him or towards whoever is selected, I should say, and the party as a result, which would potentially really tamp down voter turnout? So those are concerns that you have. Now, the runway is a lot longer, or a little bit longer, I should say, eerily ironic. Is the timing is about as the same as what we had during the Harris and Biden situation. That was July of 2024. So we're in July of 2024 and we're in early July, but this shows you that the runway for the next candidate is pretty short as well. Now, could it feel a little different up in Maine as a result of the fact that they did have a primary contest and people might have familiarized themselves with some of these candidates already? So there's that, and people will feel like at least there's a bit of a process, perhaps. But at the same time, I say this, I still think that this is a good thing to do overall. And I think it's something that we should think about moving forward. The reset button has to get hit. Now, we have to also be fair, and people deserve due process even when a complaint is alleged against them. But one thing I think most reasonable people could agree to, where there's smoke, there's fire. And the smoke has been billowing out of this campaign for quite a long time. And now here we are at this particular point in time. The controversies were plenty. The Nazi tattoo, the sexist Reddit history that existed, the wife discovering explicit text messages during their marriage, abuse allegations, of course, that have come forth. This is like, you kind of can know who this guy was. Do you have faith as a Maine voter? If this was a Maryland politician, whatever side of the aisle, do you have faith that they've turned the corner at the relatively young age? Is all this stuff in the past that's not so distant past? Yeah, kind of a big deal. Now, you're losing all of these endorsements from the different people who supported you. Yeah, it becomes a big deal. Now, July 13th is the marker. You needed to be out before then. So it gives Maine the opportunity, the Maine Democratic Party, to choose another another candidate. Here's some more of what Graham Platner had to say about this not being an admission of guilt.
1: I know that some will think it's an admission of guilt, and it most certainly is not. We're not doing it because of the allegations. We're doing it because of the structures that are being taken away from us by those in power.
0: All right. So, again, if you think of the cult-like following that you've amassed, they'll hear that particular piece of bite, and they want to go against the whole structure of the system. They're going to look at it as the system didn't like them, and the system wants to pick. And if this is you see some of the revolts against people like Hakeem Jeffries in certain areas. We've seen incumbents losing during this primary cycle. Will that ultimately suppress voter turnout that Democrats were banking on in order to take this seat? And is this something that's now off the table? Now, this opens up as well a greater conversation. Mitch McConnell, I don't want to call him a sitting U.S. Senator. He's a lying U.S. Senator, like in lying down U.S. Senator in the hospital bed. But he's been in the hospital for coming up on a month now, and we haven't gotten much insight on what his condition is. We've gotten leaked audio of the 911 call to his residence, or the dispatch audio to his residence, and it was somebody in cardiac arrest that, through context clues, we have come to the conclusion that it was, in fact, Mitch McConnell. And we know he has these significant health problems, and he's on three different committees and the Senate, appropriations being one of them. What that does is it, of course, with the Republican majority, they have the extra seat. I think it's a 15-14 committee, something along the lines of that. Well, right now it's 14-14 because you don't have Mitch McConnell there. How long are we supposed to allow someone to lie in a hospital bed or whatever, especially at his age, especially considering the state that he's been in? Now, with all that being said, did you see all the politicians that tweeted out and talking heads on news shows even that talked about they spoke with Mitch McConnell yesterday? Everybody seemed to have spoke to him for 20 minutes. And as I jokingly brought up this morning, not really joking, but you can go speak to a relative, a friend, or whomever in the hospital that's in a coma, and you can technically speak to them. They got to hear my voice. You know, we kiss the shell of the body at the funeral sometimes, right? So again, what does all this mean? Because normally what you see in circumstances like this, at least what I've seen over the years, when you have somebody that's a high profile position, it could be in sports, it could be in politics, leadership, whatever. Normally what I've seen is that freeze frame picture where they're actively looking like they're working, engaging, talking to somebody. We did not see that in this case yesterday when everybody came out saying that they spoke to Mitch McConnell for 20 minutes. Does that give you pause about his condition? Because what this all does, what this all wraps around to, is you have two people, both sides of the aisle, that are in no condition to be in elected office. One seeking elected office and was a front runner, and another in elected office. And ultimately, the people are the ones that could be left without representation. Is that something that you look at and you say, no, the rules have to be changed? Now, the question is, will any rules be changed in order to say we're not going to accept this? I don't know. I am not convinced that we're going to get there, but because it's their job and they're going to have to be the ones to say, nope, we can't do it any longer. But it is interesting. Now, somebody jokingly said on social media that President Trump should be asked that question at one of his press conferences, because we know when he does speak, sometimes he just blurts out things that were not necessarily for public consumption. He gives updates on people's health that weren't necessarily for public consumption. So if somebody were to ask him about Mitch McConnell, how would that ultimately pan out? It's an interesting juxtaposition here looking at this, because the decision was made by Maine Democrats to say, we're not going to go forward with this candidate. Do you think that a candidate, once you're in, once you're selected in the primary, it doesn't matter what side of the aisle you're on, we can't have you. If whatever the rules are down in Texas, for instance, and some other scandal came out on Kim Paxton, would you look at that and say, well, if they can find somebody else to get in, then that's the way they need to go? Do you could they bring back a Cornyn or whatever to run in a prime in a general election? Just using that as an example, if it was a similar situation as to what we have right here in Maine going on. It again is a very interesting situation that we need to develop rules or demand rules in these scenarios. Let me sneak in a call here. It's Lee in Baltimore. Good morning to you, Lee. You're on WBAL.
2: My man, TJ, how you feeling today, sir?
0: Fantastic. Disappointed that I'm getting off early, though.
2: Oh, yeah, yeah. Hey, wonderful, man. Let's go, O's. Let's get this dub. Hey, let's do what we got to do. Hey, but real quick, I got a question. Two things, man. Hey, so the guy that stepped down, right, that like closed his campaign out, right, I'm sure he received some endorsements.
0: Yeah.
2: Some type of revenue.
0: Plenty.
2: What do we do with all that money? Did he get it back or do he keep it?
0: Well, no, thank you for the call, Lee. No, he definitely doesn't go back to the people who donated it to you. But you effectively get to become a bit of a kingmaker because I don't know all the rules up, and it's federal rules. So he should be able to transfer it to certain accounts. If he ultimately closes up or whatever, he might be able to transfer it to assist other candidates and do something along the lines of that. But no, the people don't get back the money, and that's why you really have to know who you're investing in, because money matters in this, and once they have it, they have it, and they can do whatever they want to do with it. Anyway, it's fascinating. When we come back, Air Force One, that was an intriguing situation we learned about yesterday about Air Force One. I wanted to touch on it really briefly, and we'll do that when we return here on the TJ Smith Show.
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5: All right, we have some road work set up now in the inner loop of the Beltway between Route 40 and Liberty Road. It's pretty much the barrels are blocking the left lane or the cones as well between I-70 up toward the Liberty Road area, and you are having some work being done over in that median area as they're looking to wrap up that long-term construction project on that side. And traffic slows coming up from Route 40 as you head up towards Security Boulevard as well. And you're seeing delays on 70 approaching the Beltway, 70 eastbound on that ramp to the inner loop because of that construction activity. Now, there is a new incident on 95 North, the off-ramp to the Beltway, that northeast corner. There is an accident, that off-ramp. The off-ramp lanes are blocked now. There was an incident that was in the main lanes of 95 at the Beltway about a couple of hours ago. That's now cleared out of the way, but your delays remain now because of that ramp accident. And there's construction on 95 North up in Harford County, just north of Route 24. WBAL TV 11 weather. Thunderstorms likely this afternoon and into the evening. Strong winds and heavy rains. High of 85. Overnight low of 72. Scattered showers and thunderstorms tomorrow. High close to 89. Currently here on TV Hill, it's cloudy and 79. 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
14: 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And Baltimore County Police, they're still working to identify a suspect in the shooting deaths of two kids. 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
0: All right, so yesterday during our show, we had a couple instances of hearing from President Trump. And during our listening in, we found out that the president wasn't going to be taking the new Air Force One back to America. That was going to be heading over to Europe, allegedly to show it off to some troops or what have you. But what we're learning today, based on various reporting from several different outlets, is that there was a security issue. The question was asked as well of President Trump yesterday about this, and he kind of gave not a real answer. It was kind of actually uncharacteristically subdued answer about this. But Secret Service reportedly recommended the aircraft swap, but the White House is denying it was security driven, which is interesting because the president himself said that he's always a target yesterday. Now, MS Now is reporting that the security switch was due to the security issue and that it was ditched because of some concerns that included not having or lacking missile defense and mid-air refueling capabilities. They were lacking these capabilities. And if you really need to get out, you're in that region, much closer to Iran, right? Leaving Turkey, you have the threat there. And if they need to go, they don't have the capability of doing what they can do in the other Air Force Ones. Now, that brings to the question, was this a vanity project versus a security project? Now, here's the thing. What makes it even more interesting, if there were some sidesteps from a security standpoint, and I would imagine, not being a lawyer, if I'm thinking of this, I'm sure lawyers are all over it, for the whole concept of the ballroom and it being about security, I'm presenting evidence, if there is any that exists, that everything that needed to be done from a security standpoint for this wasn't done ahead of time. And we can't say that security is the number one issue and number one thing. Now, we know presidents by nature are always targets. And we've seen it, obviously, with this president multiple times with the assassination attempts. But when you think about the concerns that people already had with Qatar donating a Boeing 747 to the president, and that having to be swept for bugs and everything else, and now we have this issue so quickly after it went into use, I think it's a legit question. I think it's a legit question. Now, again, President Trump himself, he said, told reporters yesterday that Iran's, he's Iran's number one target. And we've heard that. We've known that. We've known that they've, you know, have attempted or talked about it before. Now, the old Air Force One reportedly retains missile defense and countermeasure systems, not confirmed to be installed on the new Qatari jet. Air Force Secretary Troy, what is his last name? Mink, testified the retrofit would cost probably less than $400 million, far below up to the $1 billion in 2-year timeline that Pentagon officials said for full security retrofit requirement. So, did we short some things? Now, the other thing about this is not going to be a plane that is passed along to the next presidents, the next president and the future presidents. They're not going to operate with this. They're not going to operate with this. They're not going to operate with this plane. They're going to, you know, get the ones that have been on order and figure that part of it out. And this is going to the presidential library, once the president is out of office. But as we look at it in the interim, This could be a serious security issue for President Trump. It does make you wonder. It does make you ask some questions about this. Now, again, you have some former national security officials. One spoke to one of the media publications about this, said this plane was built for aesthetics, not mission. We know about its paint, its leather seats, but we don't know its capabilities. Now, again, we're not going to know everything there is to know about this particular plane. That's just a security issue in and of itself. But there's something there, right? There's something there in this particular situation. Let me sneak in David and Taos. I got about 60 seconds or so for you, David. You're on WBAL.
13: Hey, thank you so much. I flip houses. Like, I fix them up and sell them for a living. And this strikes me as I had an inspection of a house, and I didn't pay any attention to whether there's an HVAC system on it. Mm. How did they accept this plane and not know that it didn't have the security measures they needed?
0: Well, I don't think it's the fact that it didn't have it. It would have had to have been retrofitted for it, and the cost would have gotten up to $1 billion, and apparently it's done for $400 million. So everything that was perhaps based on reporting that was supposed to occur didn't occur. That is okay. What it appears to have happened. Yeah.
13: Well, then you can't fly it, and I won't buy a house if I can't afford to put HVAC in it.
0: Yeah. No, I got it. No, thank you, David, for the call. I think you're right. Yeah, and I think that's exactly the point. If you move into something, it's like moving into a house, and you say, I'll paint once I'm in. And then once you get all your furniture in, and you say, I'm going to get new carpet, everything's on, you're not doing it. And it gets time and time just starts to pass. So interesting development. We have to pay attention to this. When we come back, Waymo, that's coming to Baltimore soon. What happened with a couple of kids inside of Waymo, and what might you think about the privacy behind this issue? We'll get into that and more coming up here on the TJ Smith Show.
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5: In Aberdeen, there's an accident. It is on Route 327 IKEA Road at Broad Street. Looks like it's blocking all lanes. Looks like we're seeing an update lasts about 5 minutes ago there up near Aberdeen. But again, that's IKEA Road at Broad Street, Route 327. Meantime, the road is closed. Bel Air Road, Route 1, right at Sandy Hook Road up in Street, Maryland, because of a crash. And there's slow traffic, Route 50 heading east, going toward the Bay Bridge right now from Whitehall Road. A little sluggish as you make your way toward the bridge span. WBAL TV 11 weather. Thunderstorms likely this afternoon and into the evening. High winds and heavy rains. High of 85. Overnight low of 72. Currently here on TV Hill, it's cloudy and 79. I'm Tony Thornton, WBAL News Radio 1090 and FM 101.5.
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0: All right, Texter says it was, yeah, but it was a gift. They didn't buy it. I don't know if you were reacting to the call or reacting to me. Just to clarify, yes, Qatar gave the president the plane, but it was America's job to retrofit it and make it safe and make it the floating or flying situation room. We come back, Weibo, plus some book readings, too. We'll get into that. Interesting stuff.
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14: Cloudy and 80, good morning. I'm Caitlin Bancroft. We are hearing what witnesses saw during the bus crash that injured 33 people in Pikesville. Meantime, police continue to search for the person who shot two kids in Baltimore County. These stories and more, but first, ABC News, 11 o'clock.
1: From ABC News, I'm Sherry Preston. Former Olympic canoeist David Hearn, who has been charged with felony vandalism in connection with the Lincoln Memorial reflecting pool, has pleaded not guilty. His lawyer, Norm Eisen, says the charges were concocted and that his client is innocent.
2: If Mr. Hearn can be charged with a felony for touching the reflecting pool, every American is at risk. And every American should be alarmed about this prosecution.
1: There were several people who were supporting Hearn there. It's not a crime, his lawyer said, to touch the reflecting pool, and that's what Hearn did, he says. The ceasefire between the U.S. and Iran in question after President Trump declared it over. ABC's Martha Raddatz.
3: A new round of U.S. attacks on Iran, larger in scope than those the night before, according to a U.S. official, striking at least 90 military targets. The president in Turkey at the NATO summit saying he was done talking to Iran. But last night on Air Force One, returning from the summit, the president claiming that the Iranians called him, wanting to make a deal.
1: President Trump had said the war would last 4 weeks. It's now in its fifth month. Protests in Houston after a father of three was shot and killed by ICE agents. Lorenzo Salgado Arujo was accused of trying to ram agents with his car. Says officer shot in self-defense. However, ABC's John Quinones says
7: the victim's son says he thinks his father may have been fleeing the agents because they didn't identify themselves, because they were in a vehicle that was not marked, and because he might have well feared he was being carjacked.
1: Salgado Arujo had lived in the U.S. for more than three decades. Sales of previously owned homes down 2.4% month over month. The one bright spot is the Northeast. Home prices rising again. Median home price in the U.S. over $440,000. This is ABC News.
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14: At 11:02, good morning to you. I'm Caitlin Bancroft. A massive crash last night when an MTA bus hit 12 vehicles before crashing into a building in Pikesville. Witnesses, they're describing what they saw.
8: Describing what it looked like here along Reisterstown Road after the MTA bus plowed into the FedEx office storefront here. The damage from that and all the other vehicles involved in the crash here. Describing it, Baltimore County Fire Chief Joe Dixon.
25: It is a type of scene that is more associated with a war scene.
8: Resulting from what this woman driving here saw just avoiding.
26: The car just came and cut in front of the bus, and the bus driver ran into the store.
8: That is now boarded up here along Reisterstown Road in Pikesville.
14: That's WBAL Scott Wyckoff reporting. As many as 33 people were injured in the crash. Staying in Baltimore County, a community continues to mourn the loss of siblings found dead inside of a home in Gwin Oak. Police continue to search for whoever shot and killed the 9-year-old and 15-year-old. Police have not said whether they recovered a weapon or what type of gun was used. They're asking anyone with information to come forward. Lawmakers on the Eastern Shore want events involving massive groups of teens to now be addressed at the state level. The move comes after Ocean City saw several teen takeover events over the 4th of July. Senator Mary Beth Carrozza wants to see stronger penalties for people who organize these events.
27: I believe they need the additional tools for law enforcement to be able to prevent this on the front end as much as possible to prevent the violence and destruction.
14: And it's an often seen summertime problem in Baltimore's harbor, even as its overall health has improved over more than a decade. State officials report they are dealing with a significant natural fish kill in the harbor.
4: Maryland Department of the Environment officials say oxygen levels in parts of the harbor have been lowered by algae blooms. Throughout Wednesday, dozens of dead white menhaden floated in groups and ended up in areas where waves were minimal. MDE, also taking a look around the water, found more than 120 dead blue crabs. The environmental conditions that crop up in the harbor occasionally during the summer also produce a sulfur-like smell. Bob Costantini, WBAL News Radio 1090 and FM 101.5.
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6: Traffic.
9: Let's take a look at traffic on 95 up in Harford County, northbound, just north of Route 24. The long-term construction has resumed. The left lane is closed, and that's causing your backups coming up from 152. Now, there is some slow-moving traffic on Route 50 heading east between Cape St. Clair and the Bay Bridge right now. Just a stop-and-go pace as you head toward the bridge span. Also, there's the construction now set up on the inner loop of the Beltway a little bit past Security Boulevard. You have the cones blocking that far left lane, and that is causing your backups beginning from Edmondson Avenue. 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
14: Weather. Scattered thunderstorms still possible this afternoon into the early evening hours, bringing the threat of damaging wind and maybe even some flooding in urban and flood-prone areas. Otherwise, temperatures below average today with a high of 85. Tonight, partly to mostly cloudy with only a lingering shower around and a low of 72. By Friday afternoon, another chance for showers and even a few thunderstorms could develop during the peak heating of the day as temperatures warm near 90 degrees. I'm meteorologist Selena Lee on WBAL News Radio 1090 and FM 101.5.
10: 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I'm Caitlin Bancroft, WBAL News Radio 1090 and FM 101.5.
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0: All right, Waymo, that's the self-driving car. You might see those Jaguars with the big tubes on the top of them and cameras on the sides of them. You might see those riding around Baltimore City as they're still doing the testing here before they roll them out completely. But in certain areas of the country, they're rolled out completely, and they, you can hail this driverless vehicle. Yeah, this self-driving vehicle that's just rolling out more and more around cities. Now, the thing that Waymo touts is the fact that they've reduce accidents. Most they're not in many crashes, and how much safer it actually is. And there's something to that, right? But of course, if one bad thing happens, that kind of changes everything when it comes to this. Now, I'm not sure how many of us or you knew what some of their terms of agreement were when it comes to this. Well, a pair of 15-year-old boys found that out. But I'm curious overall, if we think about the whole world of rideshare, taxis, now Waymos, the driverless vehicles and all, do any of them have the ability to restrict you from leaving the vehicle? They're not law enforcement. But these are autonomous vehicles, remotely controlled, remote access to see inside of it, and they can shut it down at the push of a button and lock you in the car. Does that concern you from a privacy standpoint, from a safety standpoint? You think about that, and I think in a story like this, you'll say, good. Glad they did it. However, I think it also leads to open question of how much autonomy should the company have to make these decisions? And should it get to a point even of perhaps a warrant is needed by police in order for it to be shut down? Now, listen in. This is reporting from KTVU out in San Francisco about these teens who were drunk passaging.
11: Detour for teenagers using a Waymo who were stopped by police after they were reported for drinking alcohol and shooting toy guns from that self-driving vehicle.
12: San Mateo police detaining the two riders after they were alerted by Waymo. KTV's Jana Katsuyama joining us now live in San Mateo with details on this case. Jana.
13: Well, right here along El Camino Real near 20th Avenue, and the traffic stop happened across the street in the shopping center over there. It all came after this very unusual call to police by a Waymo operator, and it was a surprise to them when they found what was inside.
0: Yeah, so you think, I feel like that we think about Waymos, we think about the Ubers and the Lyfts and the ride shares, and I do feel like this is a moment that as we look 20, 30 years into the future, we hopefully will start to cut down on drunk driving as a result of more of this getting rolled out. However, in this situation, they were drunk passengers. Now, I'm also going to make an assumption here and say perhaps these kids were able to make their own accounts, or they have Waymo teen accounts like you have for Uber and Lyft. I'm not sure yet because we haven't gotten a chance to really involve ourselves with it yet. So did they know how old these kids were to say that they're teens inside the vehicle drinking? Now, we know San Francisco probably has laws similar to ours where open container inside of a vehicle is against the law, regardless of whether you're driving or not. So there's that. But they were also doing something that we saw locally as well, shooting those beads, like those water beads from those airsoft type guns. That was some of what they were doing as well. But they caught them on the cameras inside of the vehicle.
13: The Waymo taxi traffic stop came after San Mateo police received a disturbing call around 2:10 Monday afternoon.
16: They reported that the passengers were raising and lowering the suspected firearm, and they could see what they called a recoil.
13: A Waymo operator had been watching cameras inside the driverless taxi and reported that two passengers appeared to be firing a gun out of the windows of the vehicle.
16: They described it as a black firearm. They saw it going up and down. They saw it kind of being passed back and forth, being hid from passerbys. And then they did say the recoil.
0: Yeah, so they passerby saw it. And this is an emergency situation. Now, in normal situations, how something like this would work, you have somebody who's made the call. The 911 operator is asking, do you still see the vehicle? Do you know where the vehicle's going? If you can follow safely, do so. We have officers en route. The 911 operator is passing along these notes to the dispatcher that's trying to get the police officer to the vehicle. And then they perform what's called a felony stop, which they ultimately did on this vehicle. Well, this vehicle was ultimately shut down awaiting police arrival. And I bring it up because I do wonder from a security and a safety standpoint, a privacy standpoint. And I know in this circumstance, we probably could all agree that's good. Glad it ultimately worked out. But in a misunderstanding type circumstance, you're talking about a lawsuit because you're restricted when we think about, your different rights that you have, Fourth Amendment, being one, when we talk about search and seizure. Here, your body is seized by this vehicle. Is this a citizen's arrest? Perhaps. Could you look at it that way? It's somebody remotely making an observation, making a decision, and contacting law enforcement as a result. More from KTVU.
13: Police say the Waymo support operator then directed the vehicle to pull over along El Camino Real.
16: What they were able to do for us was basically pull over into a parking lot and tell the subjects that the vehicle had become disabled.
13: Within minutes, about a half dozen San Mateo police were there and surrounded the vehicle. What they found were two 15-year-old boys inside who appeared to have been drinking alcohol and had a toy gun.
16: They did start searching property, and we found what we're calling an Orbeez water gun, and backpacks, their personal property, as well as open container of alcohol.
0: All right, this is well done here. Those teens got into way more trouble than they expected. That's well done. Well done. Yeah, you get a rim shot for that one. That's pretty good. But it does bring up the question, though: is this something that we think is okay and is lawful? 410-467-WBAL 410-467-9225 on the GreenSolutionsRemodeling.com text line. Let us know what you think about this particular issue. Now, again, how did they get access to it? I think that's an open question that I would like to know the answer of it, because I think that matters. If you signed up for Waymo team, for example, like you can do with the Ubers and Lyfts locally, if you signed up for it, boom, cool, that's fine. If they see obvious, Bacardi bottles, things like that, you have a little bit more information there to make a decision. Now, from the video that I watched of this, there appeared, I couldn't remember if there were the Orbeez pellets inside of the container, which was like a Powerade bottle, or if it was a drink that was mixed in. And if they're simply talking about being drunk or talking about drinking, does that matter? Does that matter? So there's that. Texter says, I 100% agree with the Waymo function. Let's stop the craziness early, set the tone to behave in these vehicles and not mess up a new good thing for the public. Yeah. Now, again, for that, in this particular case, I agree with setting the tone. I just wonder if setting that tone ends up being something that could invade the privacy. Like, if you think back to the Nancy Guthrie case, back earlier this year when that first occurred, and we found out that whatever the doorbell company that they were assigned to, where they did not have a subscription and weren't holding any of the data in the cloud, the family, but the company had the data, and just some random, person that works there that could go rogue could access data. As many of you have these types of cameras in your homes, I see them on the social media where in your bedrooms and other places, there could be intimate moments that are on this cloud. And I don't know that many people knew about it. So you think about this, and I'm sure in the fine print, it tells you that you can be recorded. It tells you that all of this is going on. We know that a lot of the Uber and Lyft drivers do the same thing. So all of that could certainly be part of it. Again, here was more from KTVU.
17: Police say the gel-like Orbeez pellets can be dangerous, and the gun was painted to look like a real firearm.
16: We've seen lots of youngsters using BB guns, water guns, toy guns, and then painting them black so that they look like real firearms, and that causes real danger to untrained eyes.
17: A Waymo spokesperson sent their policy statements, which say interior cameras are used by support teams to assist with customer service and, quote, occasionally in more urgent circumstances, support may access live video during a trip.
0: That gives you a lot of broad reach there when you think about they may do a certain thing. Yeah. Another texter says, lock me in a car. I'm going to start ripping things up, but I can't wait until they're operational in Baltimore. I saw one the other day and can't wait to ride in one. I tried to ride in one when I was down in Orlando, and they were also still testing there. So I haven't had the occasion, but I think I'm going to do it, and I'll do it once the opportunity presents itself. But in this particular situation, I feel like, we are definitely in a position where we have to kind of straighten out some of this privacy issue. We come back, Ocean City, what happened down there? How does that have to do with Betsy Fox Tolentino and juvenile services? We'll get into that when we return here on the TJ Smith Show, as well as what's happening with some books down on the Eastern Shore. But how much are people reading today? The Atlantic has a long form article about that. I think will be quite intriguing. We'll get into that as well, coming up here on the TJ Smith Show.
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6: Traffic and weather.
9: Let's take a look at traffic on the inner loop of the Beltway over there near Woodlawn. There's the barrels and cones set up along the left side between Security Boulevard and Liberty Road. where that long-term construction, they've resumed that, and that's causing delays coming up from Route 40. On the other side of the Beltway, you're going to see some slow-moving traffic coming down from Liberty Road. Looks like they're working along that median area on the left side as well. 95 North, just north of Route 24, there's construction blocking the left lane, seeing backups now coming up from 152. WBAL TV 11 weather. Thunderstorms are likely this afternoon and into the evening. Heavy winds and rains expected. High of 85 overnight, low of 72. Scattered showers and thunderstorms tomorrow, high close to 89. 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Currently, it's cloudy and 77 here on TV Hill. 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
0: All right, so down on the shore, down in the eastern shore of Maryland, Ocean City, they're dealing with the teen stuff again. That the meetups, the takeovers, whatever. But they are laying the foundation again. Now, Betsy Fox Tolentino joined Bruce and C4 earlier this week and talked a little bit about this and how she has been worked, actually, with the Eastern Shore Ocean City Police Department in reference to this. And that kind of raised my eyebrows when I heard her talk about it. And the reason it did is because, like, oh, wow, we're not talking about the drunks leaving secrets or Fager's Island or anything. We're talking about children. We're talking about those that would be under her purview. And that's like, okay, most of them aren't going to be there alone. They're going to be there with parents. And here we go yet again with dealing with these large gatherings. I think the question becomes, and what's interesting about this whole thing, is are kids once again putting themselves in a position to have curfews somewhere that you're supposed to be able to go to and enjoy yourself? Now, a resident, this is Baltimore Sun reporting here, and I also think we have to be careful with some of how we label some of these situations. If you think about the mall, you go to the mall for shopping purposes. You go to be entertained. If you're going to a movie, you're going to the one of the arcades that are in the mall, the big arcades. But if you're just meandering in the halls of the mall now, that's just not something the malls want. Yeah, those of us that are a little bit older enjoyed those moments, but we also probably acted a little differently than what the kids are today. And the kids today can't go to the mall like we used to. Now, with that being said, you think about a place like the beach, and it's like, okay, if you're not doing anything wrong, we know that you're going to be just hanging out because that's what you do. Now, it gets to a point where it gets late and you don't want to see unaccompanied youth just roaming the streets. But what they were described as is a pop-up mob. Now, I think you have to be kind of careful with that because what is a mob? It could be a mob of drunks leaving secrets, like I said, that are headed back because they're a big party heading back to their particular hotel. Now, if they start doing things to other people, that it becomes criminal. Now, in this particular case, Michael Bell, he said his 20-year-old granddaughter was driving home on Coastal Highway, and it was at midnight, and this pop-up mob surrounded her car. Now, again, this is their interpretation of it, because I'm sitting here trying to figure out how does this happen? Like, where did they come from? If you think of Coastal Highway, you have hotels, condos on either side, and the businesses, and you either see the people or you don't. Did they just show up? Were they at a particular location? But here's what he said at a council meeting on Monday night. He said they popped up on the street. They were banging on her car. She's 20 years old, and this is at 12 o'clock at night. I just want you to be aware that this is not a good situation, and people are concerned about it. So you're starting to see this start to rear its ugly head down at Ocean City, down at the beach, the place where you're supposed to go and be outside and enjoy yourself. Now, the city manager, Terry McGean, said pop-ups differ from takeovers, which I didn't realize that we had, some different terminology. So you think now we've gone from flash mobs to teen takeovers to now pop-ups, which I'd normally enjoy the pop-ups at our house when they have a different restaurant rotating in. But now we have the kids popping up, younger people popping up. So they've been warning about this, and technology helps draw these larger crowds. The city manager said the pop-up is a bunch of kids on Snapchat deciding where to meet. A takeover is an organizer publicly promoting taking over a town and breaking laws, two very different things. Thank you very much for educating me on that. I was not aware of how the differences in these. So have you witnessed this down at Ocean City? So far this year, have you noticed something different? 410-467-WBAL or 410-467-9225. Now, I was in Ocean City a few weeks ago. I did a lot of bike riding while I was down there, and I took a lot of the alleyways in between the condos and hotels. And there were a lot of young people out. Now, I'll say, generally speaking, they seem to behave themselves. I also want to say I might have gone, it might have been the tail end of senior week when I was down there as well. So you had more influx of young people as well. But they also have that club that's, I think it's called H2O, I believe. I think it's something like that. From what I understand, it's a 20 and under clubs for underage people. So they also solicit it. Their parents aren't going to the club. This is for the kids themselves. So what needs to change when it comes to this? What needs to change when it comes to the security? I think we have to remember and go back to and think about who is taking them down there. That's the families. That's the parents. That's the guardians. That's an issue. That needs to be the issue that's dealt with. And this is yet another warning shot across the bow here to young people that you're well on your way to a curfew down in Ocean City. Now, should we do that? Are we going to get into that area? And I think we did it, might have done it here for, I think we did it here as part of our curfew, if I remember back 2 years ago, where if you were in groups larger than five, it might have been, then that was going to be broken up. Might we need to enact something like that in Ocean City to break it up? Now, again, I feel bad for the good kids that fall into this. You know, the kids that are paying attention. But that's unfortunately the way society is starting to go, and that's part of what we're dealing with. And here we are with another example of young people. The fact that we ended up having to have juvenile services go partner with them, which is great, but again, you know, the jury's still out on how much juvenile services can actually do. That's a good thing, and it's a good problem to have. But what do we do to thwart this from moving forward? That's the big question that we need to find out in reference to this. Now, a couple more quotes in this. I really would like to know what the police are doing about these mass mobs. They're just kids. They get on their cell phones. Oh, we're going to all meet down here. And it's just hectic and dangerous, is what they're saying. Just dispersing them is wrong. They need to lock every one of them up, is what the grandfather said. Give them a ticket, get it on the record, and make something happen. Is that what's supposed to happen? Apparently, this up near 120th Street, they had several stores that were shut down, convenience stores that were shut down for several hours last Thursday evening after the kids trashed and ruined the bathrooms and vandalized the stores. What the heck? They were urinating in the bushes outside our condo. What's going on? Yeah, what's going on? We got to control these kids.

0: and crashed into a building. That crash happened just before 6 o'clock last night in the 1500 block of Reisterstown Road. In total, 33 people were injured, including two people that had become trapped. All patients were taken to the hospital where they continue to recover. Baltimore County Police continue to investigate the murder of two kids. A brother and a sister found dead inside of a home in Gwin Oak. Police are describing this shooting as an isolated incident, and investigators, they're still reviewing evidence to identify a suspect. The 51-year-old Safe Streets worker who police say was involved in a shooting on Park Heights Avenue is now facing a federal gun charge. Antoine Burton was not allowed to possess a firearm due to his criminal history. Burton had been working for Safe Streets, a program to help curb violence in Baltimore City. From the ABC News desk, U.S. forces have completed another round of strikes against Iran, hitting roughly 90 military targets. In return, Iran launched attacks targeting U.S. bases in both in Kuwait. The U.S. Embassy in Jordan has issued a security alert in response to attacks. Maine Democratic Senate candidate Graham Plattner announced he is suspending his campaign in a video posted to social media. In that same video, he denied the recent sexual assault allegations made against him. An iconic singer behind hits Total Eclipse of the Heart and holding out for a hero, Bonnie Tyler, has died. According to her family, she died in a hospital in Portugal. She was 75. Baltimore City State's Attorney Ivan Bates joins the C4 and Brian Even Show tomorrow morning after the news at 8:30. I'm Caitlin Bancroft, WBAL News Radio 1090 and FM 101.5.
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4: Traffic and weather.
5: There is some construction activity on the inner loop of the Beltway, a little bit past Security Boulevard, heading up toward Liberty Road. You'll see the cones blocking the left lane as the work crews continue their work in the median area. And that is slowing traffic down coming up from Route 40. On the other side, you have some workers as well coming down from Liberty Road, approaching Security Boulevard. You'll see those cones blocking that far left lane as well. Meantime, you're looking at some slow-moving traffic on Route 50 heading eastbound now between Baydale Drive and the Bay Bridge. You would typically see two-way traffic operations in the westbound span to kind of help alleviate some of these delays because of the weather, the pending weather conditions. They just typically keep it with two lanes in the eastbound span, and that's what's causing your backups there. And there's a little bit of construction on the outer loop now at Stevenson Road. Looks like they're still working along that right side there, and that's causing delays beginning from Green Spring Avenue. I'm Tony Thornton, WBAL News Radio, 1090 and FM 101.5.
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6: All right, Somerset County School Board, they've been in the news. They were in the news earlier this year with the superintendent concerns down there. A lot happening down there on the Eastern Shore. They have a MAGA-aligned over school board overseeing a district of less than 3,000 students. They're considering a policy that would bar anyone under 18 from checking out young adult literature from school libraries. So that would obviously limit the majority of students below 12th grade to just children's book sections as opposed to the young adult section. The policy redefines young adult as 18 and over, and that borrows from a National Academics Research classification of ages 18 to 26, okay? And that conflicts, however, with the publishing industry's standard definition of a young adult as literature for 12 to 18 year olds. So, again, right there, we'll ask the question, you know, when we think about 12 to 18, that is a lifetime of, of growth and maturity. Your 12-year-old versus your 18-year-old are going to be two completely different people. Hell, your 12-year-old and your 14-year-old are going to be two completely different people. But they're growing into their maturity, and they can start to handle certain things.

0: Thanks. So critics say the practical effect would strip students of access to widely taught classics now classified as young adults. That would include books like To Kill a Mockingbird, Little Women, A Wrinkle in Time, The Outsiders, The Diary of a Young Girl, and the Harry Potter series. Now, the policy would also direct the superintendent to discipline librarians if adult material turns up in the children's section, and it includes language prioritizing classics and new acquisitions, which one advocate argues functionally favors dead white men authors. Yeah. So this has gotten really, really crazy down on the Eastern Shore here in Somerset County. Now, critics, including the Maryland Association of School Librarians and the Maryland State Education Association, argue the policy violates Maryland's 2023 Freedom to Read Act, which requires a formal review committee before any book can be removed from a school library. The board's attorney counters that no books are being removed, just recategorized so the act isn't triggered. Now, this is the same school board that tried to eliminate school librarian positions last year before county commissioners stepped in with $1 million to preserve them. So, wow. Again, now when you think about this, of Mice and Men, The Catcher in the Rye, Romeo and Juliet, you go down a list of books that many of us probably read in grade school, certainly not as a 18-year-old. Depending on who you are, I don't think as a 21-year-old or the 28-year-old that I am today, I don't think that I would just run out and grab Of Mice and Men. I don't think I'm going to sit down and read it. Just probably not going to do it. But as part of school literature, and we recognize that the reading comprehension and some of what we've been dealing with post-pandemic, even though pre-pandemic we were seeing some of the struggles, aren't these opportunities for kids to expand their vocabularies? And what I find contradictory about this, go to a middle school, certainly a local middle school, in your urban areas, your suburban sprawls, and walk through the hallway during whether it's dismissal or a change of classes, and let me know what you hear. I bet it's much worse than what's on the pages of these books, in the context that it is in the pages of the book. But is this a bridge too far? 410-467-WBAL, 410-467-9225 on the greensolutionsremodeling.com text line. Do we even have enough kids reading? I as we've talked before about some of these books, Flamer was the last one. That was a Harford County issue that was going on with that particular book. And I invoke the Streisand effect about these books, where I think if you consider the knucklehead immature kid, they're not going to the library to get those books. They aren't. But the mature kid that wants to read everything in the library, they're probably getting the book and they're not coming out making fun of it or making jokes about it or doing all these different things. They're taking it for what it's worth. And they become these people 10 years later, 15 years later that are well-versed and can talk about all these books. I'm gonna be honest with you. I'm probably one that wasn't going to read all the books in the library, wouldn't have known the book Flamer existed. And I can't quote a whole bunch of things from the different books that were out there. I remember The Catcher in the Rye. I remember Of Mice and Men. Also remember the movie Of Mice and Men as well, that helped kind of reframe some of the content that was in the book. So are we really chasing something that really isn't an issue? This is not book banning. So it's a bit different. It's technically not book banning. It's making them inaccessible. It's one that you can ask from the legal perspective. Is that fair? Is that right? Is that something you could do? Again, if you wanted to give me a call on this, you can 410-467-WBAL, 410-467-9225, if you want to chime in and, in reference to this. But it does make you, ask the question, what should we do when it comes to the material that young people are getting? Now, I think part of the problem is, as well, there are some kids that are well equipped for it. So could you have an advanced literature class of those who aren't 18, but they can have access to these types of books. They can have access to these types of reading. Could that be a compromise? Okay, the general school, the general public, they're not going to get it, but this group would have an opportunity. They would have an opportunity to do it. So what are we going to do? What are we going to do when it comes to this? So this is it. Harry Potter. We're not gonna let young kids. They have a whole. You think of Epic Universe down in is it Epic Universe? It's one of those Island Adventure Epic Universe. One of the two has a whole Harry Potter theme. The entire area is a Harry Potter theme. It's built for kids, and the kids go. But you can't go to school and read that book. To make it make sense. That's nonsensical to me. Why are we making this that challenging? So are we really protecting kids, or are we giving them a false sense moving forward when we think about real life? And text you right. You know dang well these kids are scrolling and not reading nowadays. To that point, there's also this long form article in the Atlantic magazine that I think is worth a gander, because it talks about how few people are reading. Listen to this real quick. Fewer than half of U.S. adults read a book in 2022. Daily pleasure reading dropped from 28% to 16% of Americans between 2004 and 2023. More Americans gambled last year than read a book. So do you still read books? Are you a leisure reader? Do you go out and get yourself a book? You might be in a book club. Is that something you do? I'll be honest with you. I don't read fiction. I just don't have time to read fiction. I'm not interested in going and getting the book off the shelf from the author that writes suspense novels. That's just not my thing. I'll watch the movie, but I'm not going to read the book. This is not my thing. I do read biographies and the nonfiction, read that, but I don't read the fiction book. It's just not my thing. Now, again, we're watching this decline. Now, when we think about this, fourth and eighth grade reading scores have declined for a decade, and nearly 30% of adults can't paraphrase a multi-page text. That's up from 20% in 2017. Even Harvard students reportedly used AI to translate A Clockwork Orange into simpler English. Yeah, this is where we are. So are we dumbing down kids by taking literature out of their hands because of the boogeyman language that's in it? Oh, we don't want them to read this stuff that they are hearing in the hallways, when it's only a little portion of it, you know, and if we continue to treat kids like this, is that the best approach for their growth, for their future? Because some, where we're once again broad stroking them, where we're putting them all under the exact same umbrella, as opposed to saying, you stand out, you can excel. And reading is how you develop your vocabulary. This is why we have kids that can't spell. They talk or they write like they text. I know a lot of teachers out there would give me an amen on it, that they're getting their papers in, and if they have to handwrite them, they're using shorthand to write papers because they haven't learned language. And we're taking language away from them. Yes, treat them like they can handle it. And if we treat them like they can handle it, perhaps we get more out of it. I just wonder how something like this is beneficial to the child's future moving forward. Now, again, this is school libraries, but that's where you're going to get the child interested in libraries in general. And that's probably the place that we should look at first and foremost. Texter says, last fall I was touring Edgar Allan Poe's spots. A former high school student texted me to see how retirement was. I sent her a pic of me at Poe's memorial. Sad to say, she texted back, "Who's that?" She had just graduated from a Baltimore area high school. And you think about something that you could argue could be and should be required reading. You got this local connection to something that people read across the country and even in colleges. Probably should be some required reading right here in Baltimore and get the young people interested in it. And they are also learning some history also as a result. Anyway, we come back. The latest on the Safe Streets operator who was arrested here in Baltimore for shooting someone. We'll get into that when we return here on the TJ Smith Show.
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3: 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Let's take a look at construction activity on the Beltway up near Woodlawn this morning on the Interloop just past Security Boulevard. The left lane is closed. You're seeing delays coming up now from right around Route 40 on the outer loop of the Beltway, making your way toward Pikesville right at Stevenson Road. There are some work crews on the right side of the road there. The right lane is closed, and that's causing delays from Green Spring Avenue. And there is a crash in Howard County. It is on Route 40 at Marriottsville Road. 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WBAL TV 11 weather. Thunderstorms likely this afternoon into the evening. Heavy rain, heavy winds, high of 85, overnight low of 72. Scattered showers and thunderstorms tomorrow, high of 89. Currently here on TV Hill, it is cloudy and 81. 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
9: In the military, the mission was clear. You knew what to do. Now, the mission has changed. 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
13: I'm Caitlin Bancroft. Coming up on the news at noon, witnesses describe the scene of a massive bus crash in Pikesville. The investigation into the murder of a brother and sister continues, and we hear from the president and CEO of BGE. 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
0: I want to read this text message really quickly. I spent 5 years as a long-term substitute teacher in Anne Arundel County Public School District after a 35-year career as an Army officer. The lack of an ability to express oneself at the high school level adequately using the English language was appalling, and it's part of the reason why I left teaching. I got in trouble for trying to teach English. Well, again, if we allow the powers that be to make decisions like this, where once again, that broad brush, that broad stroke over the whole group of young people, and we don't let the special kids be special, and I mean special as in you can handle this, then we're creating this what doesn't need to be an equal playing field because we're dumbing the smart kids down to the level of the immature. And that is just foolish, in my opinion. And it's cheating the kids out of a valuable education and a valuable experience. This is how you become cultured. Imagine if they told, kids that they couldn't in music class, they couldn't play certain music. Because, and I'm talking not the lyrics, but they couldn't play certain music because, this is for 18 and older. This is how culture becomes a thing. This is how you become more cultured to be able to carry on conversations with a diverse group of people and walk into different rooms versus having that one track mind of a kid that doesn't know how to even get started in some of these conversations. It's crazy. Yeah. Texas says Harry Potter, the progressive hate, the author now, the Christian right condemns the magic and witchcraft. Yeah. But the young people flock and the people that are part of the Harry Potter cult flock to the wandering wizard world of Harry Potter down in Orlando. It's absolutely incredible and insane. I couldn't get around. I'm trying to remember if that was Island of Adventure, but they sold the magic wands, capitalism at its finest, and I couldn't get over how many people from ages probably 5 to 50 that were walking around dressed as Harry Potter and walking around with their magic wands. I never read the books, but they did. And I don't see kids misbehaving because of something that they learned in a Harry Potter book. But anyway, really quickly, just wanted to touch on this. The Safe Streets worker, we talked about that a few weeks back. Antoine Burton, who was arrested and charged with the shooting of another man in the Park Heights area. Charges were dropped locally on him. Now, we've seen the state's attorneys do this before. And I say state's attorneys in other jurisdictions as well, because if the feds adopt the case, then they're no longer going to go forward with it. Now, the state attorney is going to join C4 and Bruce tomorrow morning, so you can hear it from the attorney. But I'll put on maybe a little bit of my constitutional hat and see if I'm right about this. But if they kept the charges going while he's under the federal custody and you're not meeting these constitutional deadlines, right to speedy trial, all this, then it can complicate matters if you then have to come back and retry him. They drop the charges, they can retry him if something goes awry in the federal system. But he's facing more time in the federal system for his gun charge. Listen in, Barry Sims reporting.
14: The Baltimore City State's Attorney's Office dropped its case against Antoine Burton today, but now he faces a federal charge of possession of a firearm by a prohibited person. The federal charge is based on an investigation into a June 7th shooting. It happened in Northwest Baltimore. Burton was charged in state court with first-degree attempted murder and gun charges. Baltimore police say he allegedly shot a 40-year-old man in the back and leg at a gas station on Park Heights Avenue. The victim survived.
0: Yeah, definitely a stain on the program at the particular moment. There's a stain on the program at the particular moment. But, of course, we know it doesn't represent the whole program. Well, I have to get somebody from overseeing Safe Streets, Adam Rosenberg. We've been talking about getting him on. We'll get him back on because some people asked some great questions when this initially occurred. And one of those questions was, what type of monitoring do we do in check-ins on some of these individuals? Because if you think about it like this, from the Safe Streets perspective, we know that they have the history that they have. If you think about somebody that was a drug addict in the past and you put them in a position where they're around drugs, I wouldn't think that you're going to just let them be and not check back in. Or an alcoholic, and you put them in an environment where they're around open containers of alcohol on a regular basis, and that's their job every single day. Don't we want to check back in and make sure they're able to deal with it and there be some level of formality behind it? Because if not, then we're kind of failing them because we're putting them right back into the environment that they escaped. And who's to say that the pressures of that environment can't overtake them again and put them right back into the same situation they were in that led them to the convictions to begin with. Again, more from Barry Sims.
14: Police released surveillance video showing a suspect taking aim and discharging a black handgun. Police later identified Burton as that suspect. According to a court record, when detectives encountered Burton, he told them he had a gun, saying, "I got it in my pocket, bro." He was arrested and charged with the shooting and firearms violations. Now, Burton was prohibited from carrying a weapon because of a 2002 assault conviction.
0: Well, there we are. That's a sad situation. Glad it got resolved rather quickly. So there is that. When we come back after news update at noon, we'll get into some of the energy situation here in the state of Maryland. C4 and Bruce in for Brian today spoke to the CEO of BGE. Also, Marshall Keeley from WBAL TV 11 has a piece on the fact that the moratorium has ended for the shutoffs, where BGE can now resume shutting off your electricity if need be. But tune in this coming Tuesday, July 14th, as WBAL News Radio turns the airwaves back over to you so that you can be heard during Your Voice Amplified. This month's topic is the potential for congressional redistricting here in Maryland, with lawmakers expected to convene for a special session in Annapolis. 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You can tune in to C4 and Brian at 8. Tune in to my show at noon with Bruce Elliott filling in for me. 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
2: Traffic and weather.
3: There's an accident over in Howard County. It's on Route 40 at Marriottsville Road. Police and response are on the scene. It's right there in the intersection of 40 and Marriottsville. Meantime, it is slow on Route 50 heading east, making your way toward the Bay Bridge this morning because of the weather, the pending weather that is coming later. They typically do not convert the westbound span in the two-way traffic operation, so you only have two lanes open eastbound right now. And so right now that's slowing you down coming in from Cape St. Clair. And you have construction on the outer loop of the Beltway at Stevenson Road heading over toward Pikesville. Delays begin from Green Spring Avenue. Look for those work crews over on the right side. 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WBAL TV 11 weather. Thunderstorms likely this afternoon into the evening. High winds and heavy rains. High of 85. Overnight low of 72. Scattered showers and thunderstorms tomorrow. High close to 89. Currently here on TV Hill, it's cloudy and 81. I'm Tony Thornton, WBAL News Radio 1090 and FM 101.5.
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18: From ABC News, I'm Michelle Franzen. Renewed tensions between the U.S. and Iran, with the U.S. targeting Iran's military sites again after Iran fired on ships in the Strait of Hormuz this week. ABC's Martha Raddatz has the latest.
19: What is clear is that this war that the president said would last 4 weeks is now in its fifth month, with strikes resuming, the ceasefire declared dead, no deal on eliminating Iran's nuclear program, and Iran continuing its threats, saying America still hasn't learned that bullying and breaking promises are no longer cost-free.
18: The conflict leading to fewer ships moving through the strait, once again a disruption that could impact oil and gas prices. In Maine, Graham Plattner has dropped out of the Senate race. He says due to funding issues, the Democratic nominee was facing a string of allegations, including sexual misconduct and a new claim of sexual assault by a former girlfriend. Plattner denies the allegations. State Democrats now have 2 weeks to replace him on the ballot. David Hearn, the former Olympian charged with damaging the lining of the Lincoln Memorial reflecting pool, appeared in court today.
20: The brief hearing in D.C. Superior Court had former Olympian David Hearn entering a not guilty plea. Attorney Norm Eisen.
21: It is not a crime to touch the reflecting pool, to touch water in the United States of America.
20: In an interview with ABC News shortly after his arrest, Hearn insisted he only touched a loose piece of blue liner and didn't rip or tear anything. Prosecutors have charged Hearn with felony destruction of property, a crime that's punishable by up to 10 years in prison. Stephen Portnoy, ABC News, Washington.
18: In Utah, the preliminary hearing continuing for Tyler Robinson, the man charged in the fatal shooting of conservative influencer Charlie Kirk. Fans are remembering Bonnie Tyler, who died today. The singer and Welsh performer, best known for her 80s hit Total Eclipse of the Heart, was being treated in a Portugal hospital for an illness. Bonnie Tyler was 75. 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
22: At 12:02, good afternoon. I'm Caitlin Bancroft. Dozens of people are recovering after a crash involving an MTA bus, 12 vehicles, and a building.
23: Right now, do we know what caused this huge crash here, sending that MTA bus into this storefront here on Reisterstown Road at Old Court Road in Pikesville?
24: Certainly no. That's going to be for our law enforcement partners to investigate.
23: But Baltimore County Fire Chief Joe Dixon does know what he saw here.
24: Type of scene that is more associated with a war scene.
23: That resulted from the MTA bus crash that this woman heard while getting her nails done.
25: It's very troubling. Like, I don't even know what could have been the cause. I don't know. Yeah.
23: A crash that injured 33 here in the heart of Pikesville.
22: That's WBAL Scott Wyckoff reporting. A community in Baltimore County continues to try and make sense of tragedy after a brother and sister, 9 and 15, were found shot to death inside of a home in Gwinoak. Baltimore County Police, they still have not identified a suspect as they continue to investigate. Many of us pumped the AC during the heat wave last week. With high energy bills expected if you're behind on your bill by next Wednesday, BGE is set to resume service shutoffs. But President and CEO of BGE, Tamla Olivier, says they want to avoid power cutoffs and have been working to help customers with rising energy costs.
26: We are pushing the PSC to allow us to start a discount fund that if you are a gas customer, you would get a 3% discount if you're an eligible customer. Electric, you would get 3%.
22: Olivier was a guest this morning on the C4 Brian Neiman Show. New details about a house party that turned deadly in Harford County. The person who hosted the party in Falston did not obtain a temporary event permit. That's according to the Harford County Executive's Office. The event on Willowvale Drive ended with one person dead and another injured after someone started shooting early Sunday morning. Sheriff's deputies are still searching for the suspects. Coming up after traffic and weather, we hear from a Maryland congressman about the U.S. resuming attacks on Iran. WBAL News Time is 12:04. Portions of this newscast brought to you by Tommy's on Main.
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5: Traffic.
3: This afternoon, there's some construction activities on the west side of the Beltway. If you're traveling out of Catonsville, coming up from Route 40, you're going to see delays starting there. And then up ahead of you, you'll see the work being done on the left side of the road there. The cones are set up to allow those workers to move their way through and head mobile northbound. And then coming down on the outer loop right before Security Boulevard, you'll see the cone set up along the left side. It looks like it's a paving operation, quite frankly, in place right now as they look to still extend those express lanes there and work on those. Meantime, on the outer loop at Stevenson Road, there's the work being done on the right side of the road. The right lane is closed there, and that's causing delays beginning from Green Spring Avenue and slow on 95 North, north of Route 24 up in Hartford County. The left lane is closed with construction activity. I'm Tony Thornton, WBAL News Radio 1090 and FM 101.5.
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5: Weather.
7: Scattered showers and thunderstorms still possible this afternoon into the early evening hours with the threat of heavy rain and also some strong winds. Temperatures will still top out in the mid-80s later on today. Tonight, partly to mostly cloudy with a stray shower possible and a low of 72. And then Friday features a warm and humid day with a high of 89 and a chance of afternoon thunderstorms as well. But Saturday through Sunday looking a little bit drier. I'm meteorologist Alina Lee on WBAL News Radio 1090 and FM 101.5.
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22: Maryland's 2nd District Congressman Johnny Olszewski says the renewed U.S. strikes on Iran and the apparent collapse of the ceasefire shows what he calls a lack of strategy from President Trump.
8: Speaking to reporters after an event at Loyola University, he says Congress needs to reassert its role.
9: I continue to support war power resolutions that would end American hostilities in the Middle East.
8: Olszewski says he's concerned about American troops
9: who are now in harm's way yet again, concerned about the impact this is having on the American people with higher gas prices and our infrastructure at risk, higher grocery prices. And I continue to call on the president and this administration to just level with the American people about what's happening and how he gets out of this mess that he created.
8: On West Cold Spring Lane, Chris Cheon, WBAL News Radio 1090 and FM 101.5.
22: It's an often seen summertime problem in Baltimore's harbor. Even as its overall health has improved over more than a decade, state officials report they are dealing with a significant natural fish kill in the harbor.
10: From the Canton Waterfront Park all the way across the harbor to near the Domino Sugar Refining Plant, dead white menhaden fish floated and gathered in spots protected from waves. The Maryland Department of the Environment estimating at least 1,000 of the fish were wiped out, but also the MDE reports finding 126 dead blue crabs along with other species. Because officials believe oxygen levels in the water are low due to algae blooms that turn the water green, giving off a sulfur smell. Bob Costantini, WBAL News Radio 1090 and FM 101.5.
22: Maryland health officials are giving an update on a virus causing explosive diarrhea across the country.
11: The CDC reports more than 140 cases of cyclosporiosis in a dozen states. The Maryland Department of Health reports 32 cases this year, 28 of them since May 1st. The illness is linked to contaminated food or water and is often associated with international travel. MedStar health officials confirmed 2 cases at urgent cares in Maryland, including one in Baltimore. Robert Lang, WBAL, News Radio 1090 and FM 101.5.
22: If you were hoping to see the Ravens up close at training camp, you may be out of luck. Free tickets for this year's 12 open practices have already been claimed. And if you missed out, there are still plenty of ways to follow the team throughout training camp. The first open practice is set for July 30th, and you can find the practice schedule along with the latest training camp information on the Ravens website. The Orioles wrap up their series with the Cubs this afternoon. WBAL's pregame coverage begins shortly after the news at 12:30 and first pitch at 1:35. I'm Caitlin Bancroft, WBAL News Radio 1090 and FM 101.5.
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2: Welcome back to the show. And again, we have a short show today, so we're not going to be able to get all the way into the conversation the way some of us might want to. But when it comes to energy here in Maryland, that's been a big, big question. But BGE, that's been a big source of concerns and complaints as well. BGE's CEO was on with C4 and Bruce. It was in for Brian Neiman this morning as well. But I want to start with this Marshall Keeley reporting as we talk about the moratorium that was on BGE when it comes to cutoffs. What they had to do ultimately was address customer complaints, and they've gotten that taken care of. And now we're back to a place where they can cut you off if they need to. Now, we can ask ourselves the question about the moral and ethical landscape of cutting people's electricity off. Now, at the same time, you have to pay your bills, right? We understand that. But as we've been talking about and arguably even predicting, over the next few years, if nothing gives when it comes to energy production, certainly in the state of Maryland, but this is a across the country concern, we're going to be making payments on energy bills like car payments. It's going to be that much. I mean, there are people's energy bills that are more than their car payments and maybe half of their mortgage, if not more than their mortgage or rent. That's absurd. Think about how much we've already talked about, how much of a percentage people's income is going to pay rent. Now add in paying electricity bills on top of it. It's a problem. Now, if you were have been with me since the beginning of the show, and I talked to C4 and Bruce earlier, I do believe that renewable energies are a good thing. And the more we invest in it, the more people will see and realize how it can be helpful for us as a whole. Now, that doesn't mean I am not. I know people take everything out of context. Oh, you want to force everybody to electric cars. And no, I'm not. I don't care if you get an electric car. That's your business. But the more people that are adopting electric cars, just using this as an example, the less dependency on fuel. And with the less dependency on fuel is one of the reasons that the prices didn't spike even higher than they would have been. Because we're talking some 20 million plus people that would have been in the gas market 5 years ago that are not in the gas market this go around. So you, there's a simple supply and demand. And we think about the renewable energy, solar energy, et cetera. The more of that you get online, the better it can ultimately be for the lack of dependency on these corporations, especially. So, but listen in, though, before we get into that, here's Marshall Keeley reporting.
5: They're coming to collect. BGE is already reaching out to some customers with past due accounts 1 week before they're allowed to turn off the lights again.
12: Hundreds of customer complaints now leading to change.
13: It really was very apparent that customers were having a hard time getting through to BGE to talk about their problems. And in fact, many customers just were reporting they could not get through to BGE at all.
2: Yeah, so BGE had some issues. This is a big issue. I mean, again, there's nothing worse. Like, think about something that you pay on a regular basis, whether it's your car insurance, your mortgage, and your credit card. You're trying to call, and you got to go through hoops and hurdles like, oh, you don't have a problem calling if it's late, but I have a problem calling when I have a complaint. No, that's a problem, and it needs to be taken care of. Again, more from Marshall Keeley, WBAL.
12: The Maryland Public Service Commission suspended BGE shutoffs after 650 people contacted the commission's Consumer Affairs Division, many citing hours-long call wait times.
13: It's not fair to terminate service for customers who are having that problem communicating with the company in the first place.
14: It is kind of challenging waking up every day in the morning worrying about if your lights are going to be turned off today.
12: The collections and shutoff moratorium ends next week. BGE's website is already warning customers. It was a topic of concern at today's launch of Bright Future Maryland, a new coalition focusing on energy costs.
2: Yeah, so, you know, we talk about these energy costs, but there's another end to that. There are people who are already struggling when it comes to paying their bills that are right in front of them. And now the ability for them to shut off energy is back, or shut off the electricity is back. What do you think about that? 410-467-WBAL, 410-467-9225 on the greensolutionsremodeling.com. Text line if you wanted to chime in there. Is that something that we should be getting back to, or is it something that is ethically or morally wrong and should not be happening? You know, I know that we have different layers of moratorium when we think about the wintertime, but think about last week, what we just dealt with. I don't think that they would shut you off then, but situations like this can become significantly problematic for people. Again, Marshall Keeley, WBAL.
15: They're resuming their shutoffs on July 15th. Yes, there are some protections for extreme heat, but once your power's off, it's not magically turning back on.
12: BGE representatives say they're already reaching out to non-low-income customers. The company cannot start contacting low-income and medical customers until July 15th and says those customers will not be shut off immediately.
16: We want to make sure our customers know our goal is never to disconnect the customer. It is always to partner with them and get their balances current.
12: The company says 290,000 customers owe more than $224 million in total. The average outstanding balance is now $774, up 42%.
2: Yeah, and, you know, when you think about some of this, it, I hate to be that guy. I really do. But if we think about certain buildings, government buildings, office buildings, they have set temperatures where, you know, you might have been in a hotel before where you keep pushing that button down and it won't get any cooler. And you're like, I want it colder in here, but it won't get any cooler. It's like a governor on it or what have you. But you think about that, and I hate to be that guy, but is this something for people that are on fixed incomes, that are on subsidies already? Do you need to consider fixing the temperature? So, for instance, last week, if you're a person that is already struggling with your electric bill, you're behind, you're already getting subsidies, should you have been forced, or should there be a mechanism? Heck, Waymo can shut off a car, so we should be able to set the temperature. Should you be forced to 78 degrees? We're not gonna bake you out of your house, but you can't go 68 degrees and have that thing churning because you can't pay for it. And you're going to add to the $224 million that's owed. Is that wrong thinking that way? Because there has to be, I'm big on, if you haven't noticed, responsibility. You know, with when it comes to financial literacy, those of us who don't get any subsidies, I bet many of us were like, you heard me on the radio last week. I forgot to turn my thermostat up. If you're not in that situation, then you might be more likely to leave that thermostat down and not necessarily care, because ultimately somebody else is going to take care of it. I want to be passing judgment, but I want to make sure we're clear on that. Again, Marshall Keeley.
14: It's a lot of stress, but you do what you have to do.
12: BGE says it's added customer service staff, reducing average wait times from more than 4 hours in 2025 to 2 minutes in May of this year.
13: We are very, very carefully monitoring their call center activity and their call center performance to make sure that they can keep up with it.
16: Yes, we're prepared. The increased staffing.
12: BGE says it's helping customers get connected to resources to help lower their bill. The shutoff moratorium ends July 15th.
2: Very interesting. So come back, read some of your text messages, take some calls as well. Remember, we wrap up today at 12:30 as we get ready for Orioles baseball. They moved the game from a night game to a day game. So if you got tickets to the game, it's early today. It's 1:35 first pitch. We're expecting some storms later on this evening. So be alert and be aware of that. We'll come back and wait. I'll get to you when we return here on the TJ Smith Show.
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0: Traffic and weather.
3: The construction activity continues on the west side of the Beltway. On the inner loop just past Security Boulevard, the cones are blocking the left lane. Looks like there's a mobile work crew along that median area, as it looks like they're doing some paving work as well. Same applies on the other side. On the outer loop just before Security Boulevard, you'll see those cones blocking the left lane there as well. There's also construction on the outer loop at Stevenson Road. Looks like as you make your way toward Ricer Sound Road, you're going to see a little bit of a slowdown. Delays begin from a little bit past Green Spring Avenue. And there's construction activity on 95 North, just north of Route 24 up in Harford County, blocking the left lane. 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WBAL TV 11 weather. Weather alert day. Thunderstorms likely this afternoon and into the evening. High winds and heavy rain expected. High of 85. Overnight low of 72. Scattered showers and thunderstorms tomorrow. High close to 89. Currently here on TV Hill, it's cloudy and 82. I'm Tony Thornton, WBAL News Radio 1090 and FM 101.5.
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18: Brett Hollander here with my friend Shauna from AES. And Shauna, great to see you.
19: Great to see you too, Brett.
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2: All right, welcome back. And we're talking about the BGE. And unfortunately, we'll probably tomorrow get to some of the conversation that C4 and Bruce had with the CEO of BGE. Just time permitting, we might not have time for it today. But I want to read this text really quickly and get out to the phone lines. If you don't make your house payment, you lose it. If you don't make your car payment, you lose it. If you can't pay for electricity, you lose it. I wish it was that easy to get someone out of my one of my houses when they don't pay rent. Well, I mean, again, I think it's just the layers of protection that get added when it comes to things that we can look at as necessities. Shelter being one of those, and the ability to have your working gas and electric is another one of those. Now, I agree philosophically with you that you can't just go and live for free and just think that that's the way it's going to be, no doubt about it. But we have to be cognizant of those that are especially on the lower end of the income spectrum when it comes to being able to afford these bills that are heavy for people that are middle income people and certainly those who have even more income. And one of the things that we've talked about before, like with water bills and electric bills, I would much rather them work backwards for the people who owe tons of money and corporations that owe money, that the means are there, and go through that process and work backwards from there. Again, not giving any excuses to people if they're just being completely disregarding trying to take care of their responsibilities. Let's hear from Wade in Baltimore. Good afternoon to you, Wade. You're on WBAL.
6: Good afternoon, TJ. I'd like to say 3 points on this.
2: Mm-hmm.
6: So, first of all, I get what happens. Most people at this time was used to paying $150, $200 bill, and they got a $400 bill, so they wanted to call BG&E. Mm-hmm. And BG&E already knew what they was going to tell them, say to them. Mm-hmm. But they really should have been calling our lawmakers at Annapolis, who deregulated BG&E in 1999, who made them, you're going to save money, you're going to have people bidding for your electric prices. And one of our DJs who works here, who was a lawmaker at that time, said to me on the air, well, they told us we was going to save money because they voted for this deregulation thing. So that's, you know, BG&E knew what they was going to say to them. With that said and done, you got also people who's are on fixed income. I mean, they pay the same amount all year round, no matter what, because, you know, they're having problems paying their bills. And that's one thing. But you... And when you stop making people pay your bills, so there was a moratorium. There was also a moratorium in 2020-21 about not having to pay your rent or your, you know.
2: Yeah, back during the pandemic, yeah.
6: Right. And then guess what? After 2 years of that, what? You want me to pay my bills? And it didn't help. There's landlords who only had one or two properties or what. They went out of business. And the government didn't help those people out. And now we're like, hey, I can't find a place to live anymore. Maybe because you didn't want to pay your bills. Mm. And they,
2: yeah.
6: What is wrong with people?
2: Yeah.
6: I get it. But it starts out in Annapolis, who allows these laws to happen to begin with.
2: Yeah.
6: You're right. You got to pay your bill.
2: Yeah. No. Thank you as always, Wade. And to that end, no doubt, Annapolis has to wake up and figure out something. The tug and pull that's going on with how we create new energy in the state of Maryland is it basically is exacerbating this problem that exists that we all are suffering from. I don't think there's a person out there, whether you have the means or not, that wants to just arbitrarily pay a lot more money for your gas and electric bills. And we're watching that creep up and creep up and creep up, similar to what we see at gas prices, and we can bet your bottom dollar it isn't going to go back. And we continue to hear the different needs for rate hikes and what we're dealing with on the underground. You think about the conduit system here in Baltimore. It's very ominous looking ahead, more so probably for Baltimoreans than it is for the rest of the state. And I say that because of the infrastructure and the infrastructure needs. That seems like it's more of a dire issue as well, that if you keep piling up, then we're going to get to a point of where we're at the brink and things are going to break. And then we react once things break. And if you just consider, there were a number of people who unfortunately lost their power during the storms while it was still hot. They have to leave. You can't stay in there. I was just looking at the forecast with Delencia Jenkins. Next week, by midweek, we're going to be approaching 100 again. So we're going to be right back into that heat. Ironically enough, we'll be approaching 100 probably right around the 15th of the month when they can resume these cutoffs again. So The legislators definitely have to figure out what the happy medium is right now. And similar to what I've suggested all along when it comes to like the a proposal to force people towards electric cars or force dealerships towards selling electric cars to or a certain percentage. No, we need a cap on that. And thankfully, we've moved that. But the same thing goes with this. While you can still want the green energy in the interim, we aren't there yet. The renewables, we're not all the way there yet. We're trying, if we're trying to get everything in one fell swoop, we're going to leave some people behind, and we're going to find out about it when we have these heat waves, and we're going to go with brownouts. We're going to find out about it in the wintertime when it's super cold, and then you're going to have people dying as a result, and then that's when we get on speed to try to actually do something about this. No, that's a problem, and that's not something that we need to allow to continue on. So tomorrow we'll come back and talk a bit more about this and listen in to some of the interview from earlier this morning. But we have a bit of a truncated show today because the Orioles are up next, and we have pregame coverage starting at 12:30 here. Orioles have to win today, and then it's a leap, but they kind of need to sweep the Kansas City Royals Friday, Saturday, and Sunday. I know that's a bit of a leap, but we got to figure it out. It was tough losing these first two to the Cubs, so we'll see. Hope you and yours have a fantastic rest of your day. Thank you, producer Kyle, and thanks to all of you. I forgot to thank him yesterday, and I haven't heard the last of that. Have a great rest of your day, yeah.
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8: 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Good afternoon. I'm Caitlin Bancroft. 36 people are recovering after a bus crashed into a

0: Now, Maryland State Police, they say Burton was prohibited from having a gun based on prior convictions. From the ABC News desk, Maine Democratic Senate candidate Graham Flattner has dropped out of the race. His decision comes days prior to a deadline allowing the state's Democratic Party to choose a new candidate to go up against incumbent Republican Senator Suzanne Collins. Earlier this week, an ex-girlfriend accused Flattner of sexual assault in 2021, which caused support among other Democrats to crumble. A tragedy for the music world. Welsh singer Bonnie Tyler, best known for the song Total Eclipse of the Heart, has died. Tyler was hospitalized in May for emergency surgery and placed in an induced coma. Tyler earned 3 Grammy nominations. Her iconic song has over 1 billion streams. Bonnie Tyler was 75 years old. Baltimore City State's Attorney Ivan Bates joins the C4 and Brian Neiman Show tomorrow morning after the news at 8:30. I'm Caitlin Bancroft, WBAL News Radio 1090 and FM 101.5.
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6: I-95 northbound in Harford County. There's road work just after Route 24 blocking the left lane. It is bumper to bumper from Route 152. Continuing north into Cecil County, back on the brakes, leaving Perryville. That continues to the Chesapeake House Travel Plaza, where they are working in the right lane. On the Beltway Outer Loop Project at Stevenson Road in the right lane, it is slow from Greenspring Avenue. And there are delays on the west side. They've been working in the left lane near Security Boulevard and I-70 both ways. So the heavy traffic on the Outer Loop just after Liberty Road. Inner Loop begins at Route 40. WBAL TV 11 weather. Cloudy skies today with heavy thunderstorms developing this afternoon. A few storms may be severe. Highs in the mid-80s. Cloudy this evening. Partly cloudy after midnight. A stray shower or storm possible. Lows in the mid-70s. I'm Dan Hoffer, WBAL News Radio 1090 and FM 101.5.
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8: Welcome into Orioles Game Day. I'm your host, Valerie Preactor. And last night, it was a slugfest at Camden Yards. 9 total home runs hit between the Orioles and the Chicago Cubs, and it was one to remember. Even though the Orioles were on the bottom side of that, 9-7, the final score in that one. But we've got to go back to the beginning. Start with Dean Kramer on the mound, and it was rough from the start. Top of the third, he allows the first home run of the game to PCA.
9: Here's the pitch. In the air to right field. It pushes Beavers back. He's at the wall. He's turning around. It's on the flag court. A home run for PCA, and it's 1-0 Chicago. A fly ball out to right that kept on carrying. I don't think Pete Cor Armstrong got all of it by a long shot, but on a 2-strike pitch, he hits it out.
8: And early on, you thought, hey, the Orioles are in it. It's now a 1-1 game. They get a run in on a double play, and Pete Alonso steps up with one man on. Wait a minute. They have the lead?
9: Alonso drives this right center field. Pete Cor Armstrong on the run. He's at the wall. He's out of room. It's gone. A 2-run homer for the Polar Bear. And it's 3-1 Baltimore. A missile to the bleachers in right center. Number 20 for Pete.
8: That is a big deal for Pete Alonso. 20 home runs in an Orioles uniform here in 2026. But that 2-run lead did not last long. Dean Kramer still on the mound. Top of the fifth. All of a sudden, he allows almost 3 home runs in a row.
9: Birds on top 3-1 for Dean Kramer, who rocks and fires. And this pitch is socked out.

0: to deep right field, and you can forget it. That's going into the flag court. Ruffles the flag on the near line of flags that are right in front of the new pavilion being built. Conforto, wasting no time, drills his eighth of the year. Kramer to the backstop. Swinging a high fly ball. That's down the left field line. Home run distance if it's fair, and it is. And it's deep, deep, deep into the seats to tie the game.
1: No, it was hot. It was humid. It was sticky out there yesterday. The ball is flying, and that sure was the case for Pete Crow Armstrong, who gets into his second homer off of Dean Kramer.
0: 1-1. Swinging a high fly ball. Hit pretty well. Cows are galloping back to the wall. Looking up, and Chicago's got the lead. Pete Crow Armstrong, second of the night. It's the fourth solo home run from Chicago, and it's 4-3 Cubs here in the fifth.
1: So after the fifth inning, Dean Kramer's night is over, and it was not a successful one. A very much a rough night for Dean Kramer on the hill. Five innings, he allowed four earned runs. All of those runs were home runs hit off of him. Three runs in that third inning, and boy, oh boy, not a game that Dean Kramer is going to want to remember. Now you're into the bullpen, and Grant Wolfram allows Seiya Suzuki to get into a three-run homer.
2: 2-2 to the batter, Suzuki, who clobbers this. Left field and deep. That one is long gone. A three-run homer for Seiya Suzuki, and the Cubs are pouring it on. 9-3 Chicago, and a Baltimore meltdown in the seventh.
1: And at this point, we hadn't seen the Orioles score another run since the bottom of the fourth inning. Here we are now in the seventh. And guess who steps up to the plate? Tyler O'Neill, a pinch hitter. And guess what he does?
2: The 1-2. O'Neill gets into one. Down the left field line. It's deep. Backing up the left fielder, and it's gone. A Tyler O'Neill answer with a home run. A high arcing shot that gets out to left field. And the Orioles get one back. It's now a 9-4 game in the bottom of the seventh.
1: Just his fourth home run of the season there. Tyler O'Neill gets into a home run, a solo shot in the bottom of the seventh, making it a 9-4 baseball game against the Chicago Cubs. The Orioles down by five. Next inning, Kobe Mayo steps up in place of Dylan Beavers, and he hits an absolute moonshot.
0: 2-1. So we get a high fly ball. Whoa! Get out the tape measure. That baby is long gone. Into the second deck.
1: 420 feet from Kobe Mayo on that solo home run. Unbelievable. Into the left field second deck. He is just the eighth player to hit into the left field second deck. It is a very small list, and it actually does include his teammate right now, Pete Alonso. A couple of years ago when he was on the Mets, he hit one over in that direction. So love that for Kobe Mayo, but the Orioles are still down 9-6. Bottom of the eighth, same inning. Tyler O'Neill back for more.
0: Now O'Neill rockets one into the Baltimore night. A no-doubter. Left center field over both tiers of the bullpen.
1: That's his first multi-home run game as an Oriole. There you go, Tyler O'Neill. Two home runs against the Chicago Cubs. That's four total homers for the Orioles last night. But the Cubs had five, and then their top-notch defense made this play.
0: Tying run at the plate, and Henderson lines it up the middle, and a diving grab made by Swanson. Perhaps a game-changing defensive play by the Chicago shortstop. A screaming line drive from Gunnar Henderson's bat right up the middle. Dansby Swanson, full extension, airborne, robs an RBI base hit.
1: Really unlucky for Gunnar Henderson last night. He goes 0-for-5 at the plate against the Cubs, but his exit velocities off the bat last night were out of this world. 103 off the bat, hits into a double play. 92 off the bat, hits into a double play. 70 mile an hour force out off the bat. And then this one into the glove of Dansby Swanson, hit off of Gunnar Henderson's bat at 103.6 miles an hour, but 0-for-5 in the box score, that's what you see for Gunnar Henderson last night. Just an unfortunate season that he is working through right now. Absolutely grinding. You can see how frustrated he is at the plate. And it's not helping anybody, okay? I'll go out on a limb and say that. But the Orioles lose it 9-7 last night. Here's Craig Albernaz postgame on the team trying to build a rally.
3: Yeah, I mean, it's something I've been talking about with this group all year is that they don't quit. They don't give in, and they fight until the last out. It was good to see, you know, Teo come off the bench, which is tough to do, and hit two homers. And the same thing with Kobe. That was an impressive home run. It was like eight guys have hit that spot. It was great. Like, they were ready off the bench. That's what I love about the guys that, you know, they're not in the lineup. They know their name can be called, and they're ready for it. And our guys did a good job of fighting back. And who knows what would happen if, you know, Dansby didn't make an unbelievable play up the middle on Gunnar's line drive. So, yeah, it was proud of our guys for fighting, but obviously still came up short.
1: And how does Dean Kramer recover from an outing like that?
4: Definitely maturity-wise, this year and last year, I took a big step forward in not letting things kind of spiral and kind of get out of hand. A couple years ago, an outing like that probably leave in the third or the fourth with eight. Now it's not the case anymore. You learn to, you know, just it's just another one, and it's not going to be the first homer. It's not the first homer I've given up. It's not going to be the last homer I've given up. So you just keep going and kind of don't let it bother you.
1: Now the Orioles will try to wrap up this series with a win and avoid the sweep from the Chicago Cubs this afternoon. The game tonight was actually moved up to 1:35. That's why we got an afternoon baseball game for you here on WBAL. First pitch with Trevor Rogers. We'll do a pitching preview next segment. 1:35 is first pitch out at Camden Yards to wrap up this series with the Chicago Cubs, get them back on the road and bring in the Kansas City Royals for their weekend series here at Camden Yards to basically close out the first half of the season. And then we're on to the All-Star break. So that's what's coming up in the next couple of days here on WBAL with the Orioles. When we come back here on Orioles game day, I caught up with the Chicago Cubs sideline reporter, Taylor McGregor, out at the ballpark yesterday, and she's going to give us the lowdown on the Cubs in 2026.
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7: I-95 northbound in Harford County. The roadwork after Route 24 blocks the left lane with traffic crawling from Route 152. Straight ahead into Cecil County on the brakes, right at the exit for Perryville. That continues to the Chesapeake House Travel Plaza, where they are working in the right lane. Heading into the city, the Baltimore-Washington Parkway traffic beginning to slow, heading across 95. That goes up onto Russell Street. It will gradually improve after the light at Bayard Street. Onto the Beltway, there is work on the inner loop after Security Boulevard in the left lane. The traffic jam starts at Route 40, heavy on the outer loop from Liberty Road, off and on past I-70. WBAL-TV 11 weather. Cloudy skies today. Heavy storms developing this afternoon. A few may be severe. Highs in the mid-80s. Cloudy this evening. Partly cloudy after midnight with a stray shower or storm possible, and lows in the mid-70s. 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
1: Welcome back into Orioles game day. I'm Valerie Preactor, getting you ready for the Orioles and the Chicago Cubs game 2 at Camden Yards. 6:35 is first pitch with Dean Kramer. Before we get to that, I want to take a look at the AL East standings as they are right now. The Tampa Bay Rays are leading the way, 53-36 on the year so far. And the Rays, my goodness, they have won 10 of their last 13. Right behind them is the New York Yankees in second place, 50-41. But the Yankees have lost 10 of their last 12. A bit of a downward spiral, but may not be the end of the road yet. Of course, they're still in second place. So unless they completely plummet, they might stay toward the top of things here in the AL East. Now, middle of the pack, the Toronto Blue Jays, 43-49. The Blue Jays have lost 10 of their last 14. And the Boston Red Sox, who were in last place for a majority of this first half, have now moved into fourth place at 41-48. Boston has won 9 of their last 11 games. Meanwhile, the Baltimore Orioles in last place, that's fifth, at 42-50. That's right, 50 losses on the season. They're tied with the Detroit Tigers, the Athletics, the Kansas City Royals, and the Los Angeles Angels to all have 50 or more losses so far in the American League. Not great. Yeah, the Orioles have lost 6 of their last 10 games, if anyone was keeping track. But that's what the AL East standings look as they are right now. And for the Orioles, just taking a look at the ESPN stats, the team leaders right now, batting average is Blaze Alexander. Of course, we've seen him get on base plenty of times so far recently. 309 he's hitting, Blaze Alexander. But right behind him is Adley Rutschman at 259, which is interesting because Taylor Ward and Pete Alonso both have more at-bats than Blaze Alexander and Adley Rutschman. And those two guys are sitting at 251. So that's Taylor Ward and Pete Alonso with batting average. Meanwhile, home runs, of course, you've got Pete Alonso leading the way with 19. Gunnar Henderson right behind him with 16. RBIs, that's also Pete Alonso. He has 60 so far on the season. Adley Rutschman right behind him, but a bit a ways away with 47. Then you have on-base percentage, and that's going to Taylor Ward, who has an on-base percentage of 379. OPS, though, which really is what we're looking for these days, Pete Alonso with an 806. Taylor Ward, though, we do know, does a great at-bat. I mean, boy, does he work a count against a pitcher, no matter whether they are a lefty or a righty. He is just a good at-bat. You want him in the lineup day in and day out. We know he gets walks, so he gets on base. I think he's leading the team in walks, which would be true. 69 total walks. The next guy behind him, 47, Pete Alonso, 34 for Gunnar Henderson with walks this year. The bad news is those two heavy hitters, Pete Alonso and Gunnar Henderson, leading the team in strikeouts this year so far. The Polar Bear with 97 and Gunnar Henderson with 95. And we still have 5 games left until the All-Star break, which wraps up the first half of the season for this squad and every squad in Major League Baseball. Next up on Orioles Game Day, let's bring in our guest of the show. It's Steve Molesky. We try to get him in here about once a month to update us on the Orioles from his vantage point. He's covered this team and its farm system for over 20 years. His knowledge of baseball and Orioles is beyond. You can catch him on Steve on Baseball on Twitter. He also has a podcast that you can find on YouTube. I've been away on vacation, Steve, and if you could catch me up on what's been going on with the Orioles over the last 2 weeks, I thought it might be some better news, but seems like I came home to a loss last night.
17: I mean, they just can't get it going. It's the same theme we've been saying week after week, month after month. You know, the Cubs are a hot team right now, and last night, hopefully it doesn't continue this way, but last night it looked like two ships passing in the night, man. The Cubs are really, they've kind of put the pedal to the metal. They've won 17 out of 23. That's the best run in the major leagues. They have a really good offense. They're scoring over 5 runs a game. Their defensive stats are tremendous, and they looked a much better team last night. They got the early lead, and the Orioles changed the lineup a little bit against the lefty, Matthew Boyd, but he still threw 6 scoreless.
1: Mm-hmm. Now, Adley Rutschman, of course, knocked in not only, RBI single, scored 2 runs. He's the only All-Star at this point right now for the Orioles in 2026. There aren't too many other guys you can look at on this team numbers-wise and say, yeah, they should be All-Stars. So make the case for Adley. Why was he picked out of everybody else to be an All-Star this year?
17: I mean, 800 OPS, great defensive metrics, and just been a steady, consistent player. I mean, in a miserable year, he's been a shining star. And we knew going into the season, would he bounce back, because he's had 2 subpar years in OPS of the low 700s. And then last year was lower than that, was in the 600s. So that is much unlike him. He's having his best year in a couple years. And so credit to him, 3rd All-Star in 4 years. Pretty steady stuff.
1: Now, do we think that there could be any opportunity for other Orioles players to make it as an alternate All-Star in the next couple of days?
17: I mean, I doubt it. I guess Pete Alonso, but I think didn't they already pick an extra first baseman for Vladdy? So they're always late changes. You know, I mean, to be honest, I just don't think anybody else is deserving. There's some guys having good years. There's some guys having improved years. You know, it looked like Rico Garcia was right to pitch his way into that, and then he hit a big downturn. And so I just don't think they have any other candidates for that.
1: Mm-hmm. We're talking with Steve Molesky. He's covered the Orioles and their farm systems for more than 20 years. Is it wild that this team is in the exact same spot record-wise as they were at this time last year? I mean, should we have tempered our expectations even more going into 2026 with a whole new coaching staff?
17: I don't think so. I think expectations even from the team itself were high. Mm-hmm. And from the front office, this was supposed to be a contending team that might even have an outside shot at a division title. They signed a bunch of players. They made additions hitting. They made additions pitching. They brought in a new manager. They brought in a new staff. There was a lot of optimism. And so it hasn't panned out. I mean, this team hasn't been 500 since April. And when you're 8 games under, that's almost too much of a hill to climb. Yeah. You could look at the history of the sport, and teams have, but it's rare. And the only thing, and I mean the only thing that's making them use the word contender very loosely here, is the American League being so bad. And, you know, you're 3-4 out in the wild card. But that was one, you know, a week or so ago.
1: Yeah.
17: When Mike Elias made the comments about trying to buy. So they're going the wrong way. I wish I had something else to say, but it's there for everybody to see nightly.
1: And we're just 5 games away from the All-Star break at this point, Steve. Who is your first half unsung hero, do you think?
17: Unsung hero? Probably Brandon Young fits that bill.
1: Ooh.
17: I don't think any of us expected him to pitch this consistently good. And I think he was undersold by a lot of us. I will also speak only for myself. You know, when he pitched to a 6 ERA last year, we kind of saw him fringe guy. Will he make the team? Maybe he can help a little bit here and there. But he has been a rock solid contributor to the rotation.
1: Yeah.
17: And, you know, a guy who was never even drafted. It was the COVID draft. So it was only five rounds, but he was signed after that draft. So really any team could have signed him, and this one did. And that this one got into the big leagues, and, you know, credit to him improving his splitter, and his fastball has some great metrics against it. It's tough to square up. And so he's been an unsung hero for me.
1: Now, with just five games left before the All-Star break, this last sort of homestand, before a lot of these guys just take a breather for a second, how do you think they need to approach this homestand, or maybe how you hope the homestand goes? Maybe a 4-1. Mind you, this team hasn't won four games straight all year, but they're maybe looking to enter this All-Star break on a positive note.
17: So this team's got to start doing stuff that we don't expect. We don't anticipate. And a friend of mine the other day said they're not showing signs of going 12-5 or 15-5 or something that would get them back into it. But teams who do that seldom show those signs. they just do it. It comes out of nowhere. That's where we're at right now. The Orioles have to come out of nowhere.
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7: I-95 northbound remains stop and go from Route 152 into the worksite after Route 24, where the left lane is blocked. Then in Cecil County, back on the brakes, leaving Perryville, heading for the Chesapeake House Travel Plaza, where they're working in the right lane. Beltway inner loop between Security Boulevard and Liberty Road, left lane blocked with work. It is jammed out of Catonsville now from Edmondson Avenue. Everything open through the Harbor and Fort McHenry tunnels. 50 east through Annapolis, improving quickly, heading for the Bay Bridge. They are currently running the two-way traffic on the westbound span, giving three lanes to the eastbound flow. I'm Dan Alford, WBAL News Radio 1090 and FM 101.5.
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1: The Orioles and the Chicago Cubs are wrapping things up earlier than expected. Today, it's a 1:35 first pitch instead of an evening game because of the forecasted rain in downtown Baltimore. Of course, the game you can listen to right here on WBAL. We're leading you right up to first pitch. That's just around the corner here. Trevor Rogers is on the hill, and he's given up one earned run or fewer in three straight starts. His last time out on the mound against the Reds, he put up a zero.
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24: Mostly cloudy, 83. Good afternoon. I'm Caitlin Bancroft. Here are some of the top stories we are following. A bus driver and 35 other people are recovering today after an MTA bus crashed into 12 cars and into a building on Reisterstown Road. What happened leading up to the massive crash? Still under investigation. Also in Baltimore County, detectives are still working to identify the suspect who murdered a brother and a sister. The 9-year-old and 15-year-old found shot to death inside their home Tuesday night. And a new report from the Inspector General's office is highlighting unsafe working conditions at the Patapsco Wastewater Treatment Plant a month after an explosion happened at the plant and injured three contractors. Orioles baseball is next here on WBAL News Radio 1090 and FM 101.5.
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16: 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Coming up, we get you ready for the first pitch of today's game. 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
3: Memorial Park at Camden Yards, we say good afternoon. With anticipation of inclement weather barreling in on the Mid-Atlantic, the Orioles and the Cubs got together and they said, let's wrap this baby up a little bit ahead of schedule, shall we? A 1:35 first pitch to finish the three-game series. Pleasure to bring you to the broadcast booth. I'm Ben Wagner, next to Brett Hollander. And behind the scenes today, Kai O'Brien is back at Baseball Control and Alec Hildebeitel in the broadcast booth with us. A couple of left-handers will square off this afternoon. Trevor Rogers looks to keep it rolling. He's been great as of late, and a win today would even up his season record and would be a step in the right direction for the Birds as they try to avoid a three-game series sweep at the hands of the Chicago Cubs. Last night's slugfest put the Cubs in front and move their overall record to 12 games over 500 at 52-40. They've got a left-hander on the bump, and David Peterson, who's had an up-and-down campaign, a .675 earned run average with a record of 4-7. Trevor Rogers, David Peterson, pitching for the Orioles and the Chicago Cubs here this afternoon at Oriole Park. It is a jam-packed pregame show. We will talk about the state of the ball club. We will talk about this big weekend that includes welcoming another wave of Orioles first-rounders with the Major League Baseball draft unfolding in Philadelphia coming up this weekend ahead of the All-Star game. Plus, my one-on-one conversation with the skipper, Craig Albernez, coming up, part of the pregame coverage right here on the Orioles Radio Network.
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8: Orioles and Cubs concluding a three-game series. Baltimore trying to salvage a win here against Chicago. Welcome to it. What was a night game, now a day game. Brett Hollander with you as the Orioles desperately trying to get a victory here before the Kansas City Royals come to town tomorrow night over the weekend. But around the corner, as in Saturday, it is the MLB draft. And joining us right now, our own Mel Kiper. No, Brendan Mortensen from Masson Digital is with us, who is essentially our version of Mel Kiper. Brendan, how are you?
9: That's right. I'm doing great. No, I'm in the weeds.
8: You have nailed this for years. You've done a great job taking over draft coverage.
9: Well, thank you. Yeah, that Masson All Access, this is our Super Bowl, is the MLB draft. Because this draft in particular, at least when compared to other professional sports leagues, it's kind of at a weird time. There aren't a ton of people covering it. So at Masson All Access, we make sure that Orioles fans have everything they need to know about this draft.
8: I feel, though, the hype around the draft has grown in Major League Baseball for years now. Now, there is a weird time change. It's changed a few times in recent years. It's now living this Saturday. It starts the multi-day draft in front of All-Star Weekend. The last few years, it kicked off All-Star Weekend or All-Star Break on the Sunday evening after the games concluded. It will be held in the middle of the Saturday starting at 1 o'clock. The Orioles set to pick at 7 overall. It will be from the Philadelphia Convention Center where the All-Star Game headquarters are. But the Orioles at 7 overall. First, let's start with who is the likely 1-1 taken by the Chicago White Sox?
9: Yeah, that's kind of the million-dollar question right now. I think most years going into the MLB draft, you have a pretty good idea of who is going first overall. For a long time, the consensus has been Rock Chalowski, the shortstop out of UCLA. And I think over the last few weeks, there has been more of a growing thought that it could be Grady Emerson, the high school shortstop, who is just ultra, ultra toolsy. I don't really know. I think Vaughn Lackey, who is the catcher out of Georgia Tech, hyper-athletic, hit about 400 last year for the Yellow Jackets. He's a possibility for number one as well. For the White Sox, I don't think in the MLB draft there is much of a win-now mentality. They are in a different place at this draft from a Major League roster perspective than they thought they would be going into the season. So does that point you towards Chalowski, who might have a quicker timeline of getting up to the big leagues, or do you just bank on the tools of a Grady Emerson? I think it's really a toss-up between those two. I would be surprised if it's Lackey, but in the top three, it is going to be those three in some particular order.
8: When we come back, we'll get Brendan Mortensen's thoughts on who the Orioles might take at 7 overall on Saturday for the 2026 MLB draft. That's next as we continue from Camden Yards on the Orioles Radio Network.
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8: Brett Hollander back with Brendan Mortensen from Masson All Access, a draft expert both for Major League Baseball and for fantasy football. If you ever need advice,
9: hit my line. Number's open.
8: And I've certainly utilized that over the years. Quite the draft guru. Orioles set to pick 7 overall on Saturday. Who might it be? Give us a couple of names.
9: Yeah, so I'll start with kind of the general overview of what this draft looks like, because maybe the thing that you don't want to hear as an Orioles fan who has the number 7 overall pick is that there's kind of a consensus top 6 players in this draft. We talked about the top 3 already. After that, there is Jackson Flora, who is a right-handed pitcher out of UC Santa Barbara. Big, physical, good fastball. Would be very surprised if he falls to number 7. And then there's a pair of high school hitters. Jacob Lombard, who is a shortstop, brother of George Lombard Jr., who is one of the better prospects in baseball. He's the best prospect in the Yankee system right now. Super toolsy, some swing and miss concerns, but the upside is absolutely massive. And then there's Eric Booth Jr., who is a high school center fielder. Power-speed combo off the charts. We're talking Enrique Bradfield Jr. type of speed, and it's a really powerful bat from the left-hand side as well. He's built like a fullback. His dad was actually a star kick returner in college. I think there's a possibility that one of those two high school hitters falls to the Orioles at number 7, because rarely does the MLB draft go chalk. It is a weird draft. You've got the bonus pool money that teams want to disperse elsewhere. If there is a team in the top 6 that is looking to sign a player a little bit under slot, there is a real possibility that either Lombard or Booth falls to the Orioles at number 7. My money would probably be on Eric Booth Jr. as the selection there if the Orioles have him available to them at number 7. Outside of that, if it goes chalk, if the top 6 guys go top 6, you're looking at a big group of college hitters, probably led by Drew Burris, who is the center fielder out of Georgia Tech. He's a little bit undersized, but just ultra productive. 60 homers, an OPS over 1,200 in his college career. I think he probably makes the most sense as an Orioles profile. It is an up-the-middle position that they like to value, a catcher, shortstop, center fielder. He's a center fielder in this case. Super loud exit velocities. Really ultra productive. The one question mark with him is the frame. He's listed at 5'9". That's probably a generous listing. So maybe there's a question of what is the ultra high upside? Is it really there? But I think he is going to hit the ground running in pro ball and be a very productive player. So to wrap that all up, I think the two players that you're probably looking at as Orioles possibilities, for me anyway, high school outfielder Eric Booth Jr., Georgia Tech outfielder Drew Burris.
8: All right, B-Mort, tell us one more time about coverage coming up on Saturday.
9: Yeah, tune into our Masson Orioles social pages. We will be live right around 1:30 whenever the first overall pick is on the clock. We will have you covered from that first overall pick to the Orioles pick at number 7. We will have draft analysis in real time. We will have draft experts from around the game. We will have interviews with a lot of front office folks in Baltimore who are directly involved with this Orioles selection, and hopefully after the selection is made, we'll also get to talk to some of them as well. So make sure you stay tuned. We will be live on our Masson Orioles Facebook, our Masson Orioles YouTube, and then that show will also air Monday night on Masson if you miss it live.
8: Orioles don't pick again until 46 overall, so a long wait to get to pick number two. Brendan Mortensen from Massanoil Access, we appreciate it so much.
9: Appreciate you. Thank you, Brett.
8: When we come back, Ben Wagner sits down with Craig Albernaz next on the Orioles Radio Network.
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35: Usually at this time, you think about news, traffic, and weather together. That is not the case. A shift in time for the Orioles to play their finale against the Chicago Cubs. And that's what we have for you on the pregame show with the manager, Craig Albernaz. It is a game of adjustments. We have adjusted the schedule and, of course, now the ploy to knock off the Chicago Cubs. A dynamic offense, and it starts at the top with Pete Crow Armstrong. What makes him so unique with what his skill set is able to do?
36: He's a threat in every aspect offensively. I mean, he can bunt, he can roll, like he runs. You know, he has the ability to cover the play with play coverage, hit the ball the other way. And also, like we saw yesterday, he has juice. And he has the ability to really hit all pitch types and pitch heights, you know, and that's something that's unique. And it just speaks to the talent that he has and also the athleticism he shows in the box.
35: Today you face another left-handed pitcher. I know you have been searching for this answer since the start of the season, but lefties give this clubhouse trouble. Have you been able to find and identify something what left-handers do to this lineup, or is it just something that is one of these quirks in the statistics when you look at the splits in what Major League Baseball has for you, right-handed versus left-handed?
36: Yeah, I mean, I think obviously the first thing is we're missing some right-handed bats due to injury. That's the biggest thing. And outside of that, I mean, we've shown we can hit lefties. You know, obviously that was on display yesterday when you know, T.O. comes off the bench, has two home runs off a lefty. Mayo puts one in the second deck to left field. And so we've shown the ability, and I think where we're at our best against left-handed starters is we are a grindy, gritty offense. We are grinding out the at-bats, getting a high pitch count. Because the lefties that we face, they do a great job of teasing away and nibbling and, you know, forces us to chase a little bit with our righties. And when our righties are very disciplined in their approach and laying off those pitches and forcing the pitchers in the strike zone more and showing the ability to drive the ball the other way, that's when everything's clicking. So, you know, we saw that yesterday, and we have shown to do that. And just like anything with our team, it's all about consistency. You know, we've shown we can do a lot of different things dynamically, and now it's just down the stretch here, and, you know, hitting an all-star break and post-all-star break, it's all about consistency.
3: That's the way you tee it up today. It's an early start, 1:35 with the first pitch. Thanks so much for the time in the finale against the Cubs, Skip.
36: Ben, this is your last time. If we win, you're back. If we lose, you're not going to come in the office again.
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8: 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The finale of three as the Orioles try and salvage this finale against the red-hot Chicago Cubs. It's time for the injury report. And it's brought to you by the Orthopedic Associates of Central Maryland, a division of CAO. 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And still no real update on Ryan Helsley or Keegan Aiken, two pitchers dealing with elbow injuries and both currently on the injured list. So no word about the long-term prognosis. Both were seeking a second opinion this week. The Orioles today, we'll have Trevor Rogers on the mound and the left-hander David Peterson, who has eaten up the Orioles each of the last 2 years, will be on the mound for Chicago, even though he is struggling so far this year. a deeper look into today's starting pitching matchup with Ben Wagner when we come back as we get closer to first pitch on the Orioles Radio Network.
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14: We love to talk about it. Baseball is a game of adjustments, and certainly shifting a projected start time back 5 hours is a big-time adjustment, but man, has this ever paid off big time for the Baltimore Orioles and the Chicago Cubs leaning into the finale of their three-game series here this afternoon. Pleasure to bring you to the ballpark. Next to Brett Hollander, I'm Ben Wagner. We look at clearing conditions overhead in downtown Baltimore today as we near game number 3 between Chicago and Baltimore, scheduled for a 1:35 first pitch. Mother Nature barreling into the Mid-Atlantic, bringing some inclement weather. So in preparation of that, they said, let's not start under the lights. Let's see if we can squeak out some sunshine and get this one in on the day that it is scheduled without a lengthy rain delay. And so far, all signs point to that happening and having much more pleasant conditions here in Charm City from what the forecast is later this afternoon and the early evening. We see slivers of blue sky above, just under some very puffy cloud cover at the ballpark that opened up officially at 1 o'clock this afternoon in preparation of a 1:35 first pitch. 83 degrees outside today, and the field looks great. Today's field conditions are brought to you by our friends at Pro Lawn Plus, delivering home run lawns all season long. A couple of left-handers are on the bump today. Lefty David Peterson takes the ball for the Chicago Cubs. 4 up, 7 down for him, and a 6.75 earned run average. And the port sider, Trevor Rogers, has the ball, trying to get his record back to an even mark if he can win today. 6 wins, 7 losses, and a 4.70 earned run average. Last time he was on the hill, it was hot, it was steamy, and he was good and loose. His fastball was in the upper 90s, to his surprise as well, at 97 miles an hour as he worked his way through 5 frames against the Cincinnati Reds. And the lefty, while he was good and loose in Cincinnati, the hot weather, sure, but that was a small reason why.
15: Yeah, I didn't even realize that. The guys told me that I hit 97. I couldn't believe it, just with the humidity and, you know, just trying to keep my...
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5: What a pendulum of emotion this entire three-game series was between the Orioles and the Chicago Cubs. Dramatic finish in a number of ways here at the ballpark in downtown Baltimore today as the Orioles knock off the Cubs 3-2, and they had to battle their opponent. They also had to race against Mother Nature, and just after the final out was recorded, the heavens opened up, and driving rain, thunder, and lightning have completely covered Charm City. Our postgame show, after a winning edition of Orioles Baseball, continues here in the broadcast booth from famed Radio 1. With Brett Hollander, I'm Ben Wagner. Manager Craig Albernez did the dance, and it started last night, going to the bench, see if he could get this club back into it. He got a pair of pinch-hit home runs, the first from Tyler O'Neill, the second from Kobe Mayo. The comeback effort fell short last night, and a frustrating loss for the Orioles. They were on the hook here in this one, too. For the first time, they could have been 10 games under the 500 mark. But, Brett, another button got pushed. In fact, Albie doubled down instead of going lefty on lefty. He pulled Dylan Beavers back after he was announced and went with Jeremiah Jackson. And Jeremiah Jackson plugged the gap and delivered the go-ahead two-run double.
6: Yeah, Albernez saw that move two moves away because I'm thinking I'd rather have Tyler O'Neill at the plate right now with what he's done the last few games right on right than Dylan Beavers left on left, but he had one more card to play, and he played it, and it was Jeremiah Jackson, cold off the bench. And Jeremiah, to me, there's always going to be a place on a major league team for someone like him because he's a hitter by trade. And in that spot, you needed a knock. A walk wasn't going to get it done. You weren't going to walk your way to a win here today. You had to find a way to get a big knock in a big spot. They were unable to do it all game, but Jeremiah Jackson did it in a huge spot. And he's been really impressive this year to come off cold off the bench like that with a game on the line and to come through with a big hit.
5: Orioles pick up a 3-2 win over the Chicago Cubs here today. Cannot let this game get too further in its review with what happened in the dramatic finish with the offense without talking about Trevor Rogers, by the way, who spun another quality start for the Orioles, his seventh of the season, and the Orioles are now 6-1 when he delivers a quality start. Three earned runs or less while pitching six or more innings, and the Orioles came back, took him off the hook, and rode to victory today, 3-2. Coming up on the postgame show, we'll go down to the clubhouse, get some rapid reaction from manager Craig Albernez, plus the highlights. Follow this on the Orioles Radio Network.
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0: A flash flood warning has been issued for Baltimore County and the City of Baltimore, effective until 7:17 p.m.
1: Really nice job. What he was waiting on was some offense. Would it arrive early? Well, late last night it was Tyler O'Neill connecting off the bench with a pinch hit home run for the first time this season. He would then homer later in the game as well for the second time. And at his first at bat this afternoon, wanted to continue the trend. Stares out from the right-handed batter's box. Peterson deals. Swinging a high fly ball. Right center field. Crow Armstrong drifting back at the wall. He's out of room! And it goes into the seats! There's the pop. There's the big fly. Three home runs in his last three at-bats for Tyler O'Neill. Number six on the season. 1-0 Baltimore here in the second. When he can get on a heater, he can drive this entire ball club. And right now, Tyler O'Neill is certainly on one. Three consecutive at-bats with a home run now. Six on the season for Tyler O'Neill. And the last three home runs that he's had off of left-handed pitching as well for the Orioles right fielder. Good defense behind behind Trevor Rogers, made by Blaze Alexander, turned a nifty double play, kept it a 1-0 ball game. And Gunnar Henderson and Taylor Ward had to shine defensively to help Trevor Rogers later on in the ball game when it was 1-0. The Cubs were at the plate. They were threatening.
2: Ground ball hit fair down the left field line and in the corner, dug out by Ward. Bush around third base being waved in. The relay from Henderson. Play at the plate. And he is out at the plate. A tremendous relay. Ward to Henderson to Basayo. And a run is gunned down to end the top of the fourth. That's how you do it.
1: One of the most exciting plays from the defense all afternoon long. Executed perfectly. And an 88-mile-an-hour strike from Gunnar Henderson on a cut to Samuel Basayo, who laid the tag down and kept the Orioles in front 1-0. We fast forward into the top of the sixth inning. Seiha Suzuki at the plate.
2: Hit a mile to left field. Ward is back. He's turning around, and that is way out of here. And this game tied up at one. Seiha Suzuki hits it on the walkway in left field. A missile that got out. He hit the big blow last night in the seventh. And he goes deep here in the sixth, 432 feet in a millisecond.
1: A very deflating long ball by Suzuki, who clobbered the three-run home run last night that was a huge difference maker in that wild finish that we had at the ballpark. And he tied the game 1-1 in the eighth inning. Now we move forward. Suzuki at the plate again, looking to strike and power the Cubs. Wells straightens. And the right-hander's pitch, pulled to the ground towards third, out of the reach of Alexander, into left field, a base hit to give Chicago the lead. Seiha Suzuki rolls one in between the bag and the glove of Alexander. Pete Crow Armstrong in to score on an RBI double, and it's 2-1 Chicago here in the eighth. Things started to look bleak with that go-ahead RBI base hit by Seiha Suzuki, who had a huge series. That was his third hit and second RBI-producing base hit in this afternoon's game as well. And that forced the Orioles to rally in the bottom half. And they got a little help because the lefty who struck out Taylor Ward to lead off the eighth inning, then Nick Gunnar Henderson down and in on the top of the cleat. The very next pitch hit Pete Alonso when he was in the batter's box. And then Dylan Beavers, who had been on deck, was summoned back by his manager, Craig Alvarez. Jeremiah Jackson had his number called. The 1-1. Swinging a line drive to the gap, right center field. That is down for a base hit. Going all the way to the wall. Henderson is in to tie the game. Alonso racing down the third baseline. Here's the play at the plate. Not in time. Not in time. Alonso scores. Jeremiah Jackson. He plugs the right center field gap. The Orioles played a pair. And they've got a 3-2 lead over Chicago here in the eighth. You could hear in the background that the Cubs wanted to take another look at it, and it was good to look, but the result was the same. The tag attempt was late. Pete Alonso with a great slide got his fingertips on the angled edge of home plate, sliding in just before the tag to give the Orioles the go-ahead run that they needed and would take to a 3-2 victory and pick up the win in the finale of this three-game series. So the Orioles pick up the win, now 2-1-2 on the homestand after a 3-2 win here this afternoon. On the other side of the break, we visit with manager Craig Albernaz. Brett Hollander on the other side right after this on the Orioles Radio Network.
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20: Orioles beat the rain and the Cubs on this day, 3-2 over Chicago. Right now, let's hear from the winning manager, Craig Albernaz.
21: Yeah, it's a movie we were anticipating. Like, it's something that, like, we've been talking about for a while, and the right opportunity presented itself. And yeah, Rolison is a really tough lefty, and once they made the move, JJ was ready to hit, and we liked the matchup just because how JJ can handle the bat, and with his arsenal, it's still a tough at bat for a righty, but he throws a lot of strikes, and

0: field. Gunner had two of them, two balls on the screws. Like, there was a lot of good swings, a lot of good at-bats. Made Peterson work. I believe he walked four, you know, and did a really good job getting his pitch count up, working them, and those balls just didn't find holes. But Raj was outstanding, keeping us in the game, you know, especially in that first inning with the Blaze 360 play and being able to navigate that first and keep us in it.
1: Did it feel like a little bit that you guys were almost, you know, trying to avoid the rain? Like, did you have an idea that the sky might open up pretty soon and you were hoping that ninth inning was going to wrap up?
0: Yeah, everyone was well aware of the rain that was around us, and I think Andrew was running out there for five innings straight or four innings straight, so we were aware, but it's one of those things, you can't control it until the top is pulled, so guys were engaged and locked in, and obviously when it started pouring in the ninth, it was really interesting, and like that last out, that's not an easy play by any stretch, trying to catch that ball in the rain, and low line drive into the light, so it was a great play by White Wardy.
2: Some serious thunder and lightning right now at Oriole Park at Camden Yards as the rain continues to fall. This game ended in 2 hours and 31 minutes. If it went 2:32, I think we'd be waiting for this game still to conclude. But the Orioles and Cubs wrap it up. Orioles win the finale of three. On to the Royals, who come to town tomorrow for a three-game weekend series, the final series before the All-Star break. Ben Wagner will come back with a preview of that, and he'll wrap things up next on the Orioles Radio Network.
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9: This quarter of the broadcast with its final word this afternoon in a driving rainstorm right now at Oriole Park at Camden Yards. We were kind of joking. It was a race to the finish line to beat Mother Nature to conclude this ball game after it was shifted from its originally scheduled time of 6:35 back to 1:35, and I mean, it could not have lasted more than 2 minutes longer. Jeremiah Jackson delivers the big hit today coming off the bench, a go-ahead two-run double to drive in Gunnar Henderson and a play at the plate to score Pete Alonso to give the Orioles a 3-2 win here this afternoon, and Andrew Kittredge locked it up to save it. And the Orioles pick up the finale against the Chicago Cubs. Cubs are now 52-41 on the year. Baltimore, 42-43-51 on the season. Turn the page. The final series before the All-Star break begins on your Friday night. Brandon Young has been fantastic. He's on the bump coming up on your Friday evening with a 7-2 record and a 3-3.

0: 38 earned run average. Luinder Avila gets the opening assignment, and he's got 30 major league appearances under his belt. He's got the ball for the visiting Royals with a 4-3 mark and a 5.05 ERA this season. 6:35 pregame show, 7:05 first pitch from downtown Baltimore. Josh Lewin and Brett Hollander will have the play-by-play story for you. We'll close up shop this afternoon. A reminder, the final score, the Baltimore Orioles in comeback fashion with two runs in the bottom of the eighth, win it 3-2 over the Cubs here this afternoon. For the guys behind the scenes, Kyle Bryan back on Soggy TV Hill in the broadcast booth with us, Alec Hildebeitel, my broadcast partner, Brett Hollander, Nate Rowan, tracking all our successes on the broadcast here today in the broadcast booth. Rare cameo by Mr. Rowan. I'm Ben Wagner, wishing you a great Thursday late afternoon into your night. Enjoy the series against KC. We'll talk to you from the ballpark, and as always, we talk to you over the Orioles Radio Network.
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6: Got a short show today. What a win for the Orioles there. Oh, boy. Several things I want to get off my chest today. One has to do with Graham Plattner over there in Maine. What comes next for the Democratic Party? Because it is one of these races, Senate races, that everyone has their eyes on. We'll get into that a little bit later. But let's talk about your BG&E bill. Yeah, BG&E is about to start shutting off power again. Oh, let's get into this. How many Maryland families have to fall behind on their electric bill before we admit we don't have an energy problem? We just don't have that, but we have an affordability problem. Because here's a number that stopped me in my tracks with this story that I saw from WBAL TV 11 News. Nearly 290,000 BG&E customers are behind on their bills. 290,000. Let that sink in. That's not just people forgetting to pay a bill. That's a warning sign that something much bigger is happening. So, are we blaming the right people? Let's get into this story. Let me play some audio from Marshall Keeley from WBAL TV 11, who covered this story.
7: The Maryland Public Service Commission suspended BGE shutoffs after 650 people contacted the commission's Consumer Affairs Division, many citing hours-long call wait times.
8: It's not fair to terminate service for customers who are having that problem communicating with the company in the first place.
9: It is kind of challenging waking up every day in the morning worrying about if your lights are going to be turned off today.
7: The collections and shutoff moratorium ends next week. BGE's website is already warning customers. It was a topic of concern at today's launch of Bright Future Maryland, a new coalition focusing on energy costs.
6: So there you have it. Now, to be fair, look, I actually agreed with the Public Service Commission when they stepped in and paused these shutoffs. If customers are sitting on hold for hours, if calls are being, if they're getting disconnected, if no one is calling them back, then how can you fairly disconnect someone's electricity when they can't even speak to a human being? And PSC was absolutely right to say, fix your customer service first. And BG&E has done that. They've hired more representatives. Wait times, Okay? There's more to this story because wait times, when they put this moratorium in place, the wait times were like 4 hours. And since they've hired more representatives, that was 4 hours a year ago, it is around 2 minutes now. So beginning July 15th, normal shutoffs are going to resume. And now here's where I think this conversation changes, because a bill is still a bill, right? I don't enjoy saying that because I know their family's genuinely struggling. But at the end of the day, electricity costs money to generate. It costs money to maintain. It costs money to repair. Utilities have employees to pay and infrastructure to maintain. And if nobody pays their bill, eventually somebody else does. And that's the reality. But here's the question I can't stop asking. Did the moratorium actually solve anything? Or did it simply postpone the problem? Yeah, I think it postponed the problem. I have more information on this story, not just how many people, but what the average overdue balance is, and so much more. So I love for us to continue this conversation. And if you want to join in and if you want to react and what your thoughts about the latest developments for BG&E, the number here is 410-467-WBAL. Or you can also text me at the greensolutionsremodeling.com text line at 410-467-9225. Up next, your calls and messages.
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19: All right. Both sides of the bridge are free and clear with no congestion as you head in or out of Ocean Drive. However, 95 South, just past exit 65 in White Marsh, there is a disabled vehicle in the roadway. On the south side of the city, 95 North is at a crawl from DeSoto Road to Key Highway. And on the top side of the Beltway, we are seeing sluggish conditions from Paring Parkway around 83 to Green Spring. 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
21: A flash flood warning is now in effect for southeastern Baltimore County and Baltimore City until 7:15 tonight. Larger areas under both a severe thunderstorm watch and a flood watch. Chief Meteorologist Tom Tasselmeyer tracking this. He'll have a report at 5 o'clock on WBAL News Radio 1090 and FM 101.5.
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6: All right, how many Maryland families have to fall behind on their electric bill before we admit we don't just have an energy problem, we have an affordability problem? Because nearly 290,000 BGE customers, let's just round it up to 300,000, are behind on their bills. And to me, that's more than just missed payments. It's a warning sign that something much bigger is happening. So, and this number also comes to light with the fact that starting July 15th, normal shutoffs will resume. So if you're behind on your bill and it's past July 15th, they will go ahead and shut off your power if you're not caught up. And the reason why there was a moratorium for a while was because they had a problem with customer service. A lot of people, almost 700 people complained, filed reports about not being able to at least contact customer service to make some sort of payment plans, ask for some assistance. The average wait time was 4 hours. And so the Public Service Commission says, well, let's not cut people's power off until we can rectify this customer service problem. And now it's been rectified. The average wait time is 2 minutes. But you still got a lot of people that have some catching up to do. And my question is, did the moratorium actually solve anything, or did it simply postpone the problem? Because think about this. While the shutoffs were paused, the average overdue balance climbed to $774. The overall debt now exceeds $224 million. That's a 42% increase since the moratorium began. So instead of owing $500, now maybe you owe $800. Instead of owing $800, you now maybe it's $1,000. And for many families, the hole simply got deeper. Sometimes giving someone more time helps them get back on their feet. Other times, all we've done is delay the day of reckoning. And that's the uncomfortable question I think we ought to be asking. Now, before anyone says, oh, she's defending BGE, look, I'm not. Because I actually think we're directing our frustration at the wrong address. If you've been listening to my show over the last year, we spent a lot of time talking about why electric bills have been climbing. We talked about Maryland's policies, right? Annapolis. We talked about plant closures, increasing demand, having to import 40% of our energy from out of state. We talked about data centers. We talked about mandates coming from Annapolis. None of those decisions were made by the person answering the phone at BGE, and very few of them were made by BGE itself. So if your electric bill has doubled, maybe the phone lines we should really be flooding aren't BGE's. Maybe it's the phone lines in Annapolis, because lawmakers make energy policy. They decide what kind of energy gets built. They decide what gets regulated. They decide what gets subsidized. And ultimately, those decisions show up every single month in your mailbox. So I'd love to hear from you. What happens? What happens next year? What happens later this year if families still can't afford electricity today? At what point do we stop creating programs to help people pay high utility bills and start asking why those bills became high in the first place? The lines are open, 410-467-WBAL, or you can also text me at thegreensolutionsremodeling.com. Text line at 410-467-9225. Let's bring on Ken from Woodlawn. Thanks for calling in, Ken. What do you make of this story? Are we just delaying the problem?
0: I agree with you, but I have a different problem, Angelette.
6: Sure.
0: I have not received a bill from BGE since early May. In late June, I received a notification that they were not sending me a bill because they were recalibrating my account.
6: Mm.
0: And as of today, July 9th, I still haven't received a bill, and I'm just wondering whether this has happened to anybody else in the area.
6: That is good. I'm glad you brought that up. I don't have the answer for you, but since you brought it up, I'm pretty sure a lot of people are going to be texting me, and maybe we can have a discussion about that. Maybe the news team will investigate that. But if I were you, now that the wait time is about 2 minutes long, not 4 hours, maybe give them a ring and see what's really going on. So,
0: well, that's excellent advice.
6: Yeah, thanks for calling in, Ken. Oh boy, we have lots to unpack here and more callers to get to, more messages to catch up on. And if you want to join in, the lines are open, 410-467 WBAL, or you can also text me at thegreensolutionsremodeling.com, text line at 410-467-9225. I know it's a little bit of an off start after the Orioles game. We got the news coming up as well. So hang on tight, but I want to hear from you about your thoughts about coming back and doing shutdowns. And also, if anyone can answer Ken's, if anyone is like Ken, that they have not received a bill in a while. Because if that is more than just Ken and having the same problem, I'd be a little concerned, right? I don't want to be sticker shocked when I finally get a bill either. Yeah, coming up next, more on this and much more here on the Angeletta Velez Show.
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23: All right. So on the top side of the Beltway, we are seeing sluggish conditions from Paring Parkway around 83 to Green Spring Road. On the south side of the city, 95 at North is at a crawl from Desider Road to Key Highway. And 95 South just past exit 67 in White Marsh, there is a disabled vehicle in the roadway. 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
25: Brett Hollander here with my friend Shauna from AES. And Shauna, great to see you.
26: Great to see you too, Brett.
25: Well, I had such a good time with you and your husband, Steven, in my house, talking about what we could do with our kitchen or our bathrooms to make our house more enjoyable to live in, but also help with its value down the road.
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6: All right, we've been talking about the shutoffs are going to kick and come back to play here if you're late in paying your energy bills. Let's go to the phone lines here. Let's bring on Brian real quick from Columbia. Thanks for calling in, Brian. What do you make of this? Are we just kicking the can down the road?
1: Okay, this is real simple.
6: Sure.
1: I'm going to tell you what's getting ready to happen.
6: Yeah.
1: One, who controls the PSC board? The governor.
6: Yeah.
1: Okay? Okay?
6: Yeah.
1: And the governor, it's an election year.
6: Mm-hmm.
1: I promise you, before that date, that cutoff date that you're talking about, something will miraculously happen where they'll extend the date again. He does not want people getting their electric cut off during an election year.
6: Mm.
1: Promise you that. He controls that board, which in turn controls the electric bill rising or lowering.
6: Ah.
1: The rates rising or lowering.
6: Yeah.
1: He controls that board. People don't understand that.
6: Yeah.
1: He controls that board.
6: I didn't think about that. Thank you very much, Brian. Maybe that's the direction that we should have this conversation. Do you think the Public Service Commission will come back and extend the moratorium? Because they put this in play not too long ago because people were complaining about not being able to get in to the BGE to have a conversation with someone in customer service to find out a solution. So could that happen? Could we see a change after or just before July 15th? I don't know. We'll get to this and much more here on the Angela Aviles Show.
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21: Rain and 80. Baltimore City and part of Baltimore County under a flash flood warning until 7:15 tonight. Rain expected over the next few hours. WBL Chief Meteorologist Tom Tasselmeyer is tracking it. And we have more on the investigation of that bus crash in Pikesville right after ABC News.
2: From ABC News. Davis, anchor Prime streaming weeknights on ABC News Live. The U.S. and Iran have renewed strikes, the U.S. targeting Iran's military sites after Iran fired on ships in the Strait of Hormuz, and Iran targeting U.S. military installations in the region. ABC's Martha Raddatz has the latest.
3: What is clear is that this war that the president said would last 4 weeks is now in its fifth month, with strikes resuming, the ceasefire declared dead, no deal on eliminating Iran's nuclear program, and Iran continuing its threats, saying America still hasn't learned that bullying and breaking promises are no longer cost-free.
2: The conflict has led to fewer ships moving through the strait, a disruption that could impact oil and gas prices. In Utah, a pretrial hearing continues for Tyler Robinson, the man charged in the murder of conservative influencer Charlie Kirk. Yesterday, there was a debate over video that allegedly includes Tyler Robinson's former roommate and romantic partner Lance Twiggs. A judge ordered parts of the video be edited out and other portions were played in court today. Here's ABC's Alex Stone.
7: This is, you know, based on everything that they have been fighting over for the last 24 hours or so, of the defense wanting more blacked out. Erica Kirk's attorney saying, put it all out there. Let the public see it. Let the world know how Charlie died. And prosecutors trying to get it out there that this was a lot that the judge cleared to be broadcast publicly and for everybody to hear.
2: Defense attorneys argued allowing the video of a so-called confession would influence a future jury pool. U.S. Olympian David Hearn appeared in court today pleading not guilty to a felony count for allegedly vandalizing the pool lining of the Lincoln Memorial reflecting pool. Fans are remembering Bonnie Tyler. She died in Portugal after being hospitalized with an illness. The singer is best known for her 80s hit, Total Eclipse of the Heart. Bonnie Tyler was 75. 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
21: 5:02, good afternoon, Baltimore. I'm Robert Lang. Southeastern Baltimore County and Baltimore City under a flash flood warning until 7:15 tonight. The Baltimore area under a severe thunderstorm watch until 10. A flood watch until 11 tonight. WBAL Chief Meteorologist Tom Tasselmeyer tracking the storms on WBAL News Radio and WBAL TV 11.
8: We've got a couple more hours of this. It is moving through fairly quickly, so I think the main threat is between now and about 7-8 o'clock tonight in the Baltimore metro, and then it'll shift over to the eastern shore. And the rest of the night, we'll see some clearing skies. The next couple of hours, though, could still have some strong storms.
9: We'll get an update of the forecast and traffic with Lila coming up in about 3.5 minutes. In Anne Arundel County this afternoon, Crane Highway is shut down between 8th Avenue and George Avenue in Glen Burnie due to a partial collapse of a building. The fire department is on the scene. Also in Anne Arundel County, a 10-story building was evacuated today due to structural concerns after work was being completed in the building's parking garage. The Anne Arundel County Fire Department says that building is in the 7300 block of Ritchie Highway. The building, though, has not collapsed. People are asked to avoid the area. The investigation continues into last night's bus crash in Pikesville. Today's fire officials said the bus driver remains in critical condition, and a total of 36 people were injured in a crash that involved a dozen vehicles.
10: I'm WAL's Phil Yakubuski along the 1500 block of Reisterstown Road in Pikesville.
11: Destruction everywhere. There were just cars and trucks and all sorts of just battered up vehicles, including a bus that ended up in the FedEx office right up the street.
10: That's Joshua Beer, who owns a law firm near where the crash happened. Security camera video from his building shows what appears to be an SUV clipping the side of the bus.
11: I don't know if it's something in the water at this intersection or what, but this intersection seems to be a problem.
10: Investigators continue to look into the cause of the crash. In Pikesville, Phil Yakubuski, WBAL News Radio, 1090 and FM 101.5.
9: A new report is out from Baltimore's Inspector General's office. It exposes unsafe working conditions at the Patapsco Water Treatment Plant.
12: Temperatures up to 90 degrees recorded in the men's locker room at the Patapsco Wastewater Treatment Plant. According to the report, investigators also observed broken showers, deteriorating ceilings, and a chemical laboratory with an emergency eyewash station that did not work. Employees say since the showers are broken, they're unable to wash off any sludge or chemicals. DPW officials responded directly to that, saying the replacement of the showers has already been scheduled. Last month, an explosion happened at the plant that injured three contractors. Caitlin Bancroft, WBAL News Radio 1090 and FM 101.5.
9: Inspector General Isabel Cumming told WBAL today her investigation is not over.
13: People of Baltimore know that Isabel Cumming in the office of the Inspector General does not let things go.
9: The report comes 2 years after two city trash workers died on the job. One of them died from the heat. Inspector General had issued a critical report of DPW at the time.
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14: The Orioles snapped a three-game skid with a 3-2 win over the Cubs at Camden Yards. Baltimore hosts the Royals tomorrow night in its final series before the All-Star break. Ravens say tickets for 12 open training camp practices have been claimed, but seats remain available for the August 1st workout at the University of Maryland. France and Morocco are meeting as the World Cup quarterfinals get underway. I'm Rick Hoschel on the home of the Orioles and Ravens, WBAL News Radio 1090 and FM 101.5.
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23: Traffic. All right, 95 South, just past exit 67 in White Marsh. There's a disabled vehicle in the roadway. We have another disabled vehicle on 95 South, this time prior to exit 59, Maryland 150. On the top side of the Beltway, we are seeing sluggish conditions from York Road around 83 to Green Spring. And on the south side of the city, 95 North is at a crawl from Desido Road to Key Highway. And both sides of 95 are experiencing stop-and-go traffic around the 295-395 split. 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
4: Weather.
16: Mostly cloudy skies tonight with a stray shower. We're going to have temperatures falling to the low 70s. Impact weather once again tomorrow for the chance of scattered showers and a few thunderstorms possible in the afternoon. It's going to be much warmer. Highs will make it to the upper 80s. And then we'll see mostly cloudy skies once again with a chance of showers and brief thunderstorms in our Saturday afternoon. I'm meteorologist Alencia Jenkins on WBAL News Radio 1090 and FM 101.5.
9: The heaviest rain according to WBAL radar east of the city. Also over Bel Air and down in Annapolis, but rain generally through the area. Flash flood warning for Baltimore City and southeastern Baltimore County until 7:15 tonight. Entire area under both a severe thunderstorm watch until 10 o'clock and a flood watch until 11 o'clock. 80 in Baltimore, 507 Robert Lang, WBAL News Radio 1090 and FM 101.5.
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6: All right, if you're just joining us, we've been talking about BGE resuming power shutoffs beginning July 15th after the Public Service Commission lifted its moratorium. I know someone had called in previously to say, watch, before July 15th, the governor is going to say, no, we can't do this to some people. It's an election year. But again, his own Public Service Commission, because a lot of them are appointed, the members there are appointed by the governor. I mean, my caller was right. They're the one who lifted it. And they paused. PSC, they paused the shutoffs before because customers simply couldn't get through to BG&E. People were waiting for hours, on average, like 4 hours, put on hold. They couldn't reach anyone to basically get some help or make some arrangements to break down the payments. And since then, BG&E has hired more staff, and they reduced the wait times dramatically. And now the company says it's ready to resume normal cancellations. But here's where I've taken the conversation today, because nearly 290,000 BG&E customers are behind on their bills. They're owing more than $224 million. To me, that's not just a BG&E story. It's an affordability story. I understand BG&E wants to work with customers through payment plans and assistant programs, and I give them credit for that. But a bill is still a bill. A payment plan does not erase what you owe. It simply gives you more time to pay it. And so maybe some people are directing their frustration at the wrong place. We've spent months, years, even when I used to, before I had my show, filling in and stuff, talking about how Maryland's energy policies, the power generation mandates and rising supply costs. And a lot of those decisions weren't made by customer service representatives or BG&E. They were largely made in Annapolis. And eventually those policy decisions show up in our monthly electric bills. So are we blaming the wrong people for these skyrocketing utility bills? And at what point do we stop talking about ways to help people pay their bills and start talking about why those bills became so unaffordable in the first place? Love to hear your thoughts. The lines are open, 410-467-WBAL, or you can also text me at the greensolutionsremodeling.com text line at 410-467-9225. Let's bring on Pete from Columbia. Thanks for holding on there, Pete.
15: You're absolutely right. All Marylanders really are. We really should be directing our anger at Annapolis and the Public Service Commission, because the irony is, in defense of BG&E, the irony is BG&E has been saying this for decades.
6: Yeah.
15: They've been saying you just can't close these plants and then convert them. You have to increase capacity. Mm-hmm. We have to have more power because you want more things run by electricity. You want to get rid of all these gas water heaters, all this gas you want to get rid of. Hey, fine, dandy. You need more capacity. You want more people living in the state, and you want everybody with air conditioning. More capacity. And now the chickens will come home to roost.
6: Yeah.
15: And, you know, here's what I think, though. I know one guy said, hey, they're going to, continue the moratorium on cutting people off. I think it's going to go the other direction. Because personally, I think some people are underpaying. I really do. Because I got a friend, he pays half what I pay. And his house is like, him and his four kids, well, his wife and three kids, it's like an icebox in there every time. It's like, how can he not pay what I pay? At any rate. You know, I really, because let's face it, if you're in Maryland, are you really going to vote for Dan Cox?
6: Yeah.
15: Or any other Republican for that matter? Yeah. So I think the time has come that the governor is really going to have to put his foot down, say, I'm sorry, folks, but you people got to start paying your bills.
6: Mm-hmm.
15: And besides, we got to educate our kids, right? It's all for the children.
6: Yeah.
15: How can the children be educated? They don't have power for their laptop. I mean, really?
6: Yeah, thank you very much. And here's a text that came in. It says, but Angelette, Westmore gave us $12 extra a month. Yeah, whoopee-doo, $12 a month. As a matter of fact, this morning you can see the whole interview with the CEO of BG&E. Actually, that was, I think it was a first for our station. We usually get a communications person or a legal person from BG&E to come on the airwaves. But Tamla Oliver, she came on air during the C4 Brian Neiman show. Today, Bruce Elliott filled in. And you need to hear a lot of what she said, and it's some of the stuff I want to get into as well. And she was asked about the $12, the Utility Relief Act. Is it going to help? This was her response to C4's question.
17: Do you see enough in the Utility Relief Act to help us get at least some increase in generation?
18: Short answer is no.
6: Yeah, short answer is no. And I have more sound bites from her. But let me also get into, where's this other text message? Oh, here it is. Let me read this one here. And this goes back to the conversation about redirecting our anger towards Annapolis. The texter says, I think the governor and Annapolis lawmakers are certainly the main problem. Can you explain why we eliminated the ability to shop for our own electric supplier? When that went into effect in 2024, my rate went from 7 cents to 14 cents per kilowatt hour. It's now a monopoly. Start fixing that. Well, yes, that has a lot to do with Senate Bill 1. And I have talked about that on air numerous times. And lawmakers passed it because they said too many third-party suppliers were using misleading marketing and teaser rates that ended up costing consumers more. So they largely eliminated residential choice in the name of consumer protection. Whether that was the right approach is certainly debatable. I tend to think you should be just punishing the bad actors and not reduce competition. Basically, that's what happened here. Instead of punishing bad actors, they reduce the competition. And generally speaking, competition is what puts downward pressure on prices and give consumers more choices, not fewer choices. So, and there's more from this interview that I definitely want to get into. Because not only was she asked about the Utility Relief Act and if it was going to, you know, increase energy production, or is it going to help people? There was a lot more. She talked about so many different things. And then the main thing that she talked about was supply. And I loved how she also described BG&E as a DoorDash, as a delivery. And I think that some people miss that delivery. Stay tuned for more. 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
23: Both sides of the bridge area are free and clear with no congestion as you head in or out of Ocean Drive. On the top side of the Beltway, we are seeing sluggish conditions from Paring Parkway around 83 to Green Spring. And then on the south side of the city, 95 North is experiencing stop-and-go conditions from the 695 Southwest exit up to Key Highway. Both sides of 95 are at a crawl around 295-395 split. You should be watching for brake lights. WBAL weather. Current thunderstorms are expected to clear up around later this evening, say about 8 p.m., and it is currently 82 degrees. 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
6: All right, Tamla Oliver, the president and CEO of BG&E, she joined C4 and Brian. Actually, no, it wasn't Brian Neiman. It was Bruce Elliott. Bruce Elliott was filling in for Brian Neiman. She came in this morning. I got a lot of audio, but I'm not going to play it all. You need to watch the whole thing from beginning to end. But naturally, they asked about the proposed rate increase, affordability, and Governor Westmore's Utility Relief Act. And somewhere in the middle of all that conversation, it shifted from BG&E to something much bigger, Maryland's energy future. And I played the soundbite earlier when she was asked, will the utility relief actually increase energy generation? Her answer was no. And then here's another soundbite that came shortly right after that.
18: All of us are concerned about affordability. Mm-hmm. 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I want my customers' bills to be lower.
17: Sure.
18: Point blank, end of story, right? 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
17: Mm-hmm.
18: I do not generate power or gas. 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Call me DoorDash.
6: I love that. I had to laugh when she said, call me DoorDash, because it's such a simple analogy. BG&E is basically saying we don't cook the food, we just deliver it. Now, does that mean BG&E is perfect? Of course not. We were just talking about their customer service, or billing issues. And here's the uncomfortable question. What if she's right about that part? What if she, if we spent years yelling at the delivery driver while ignoring the restaurant that never made enough food in the first place? That's essentially the argument she's making. She says 60 cents of every dollar on your electric bill isn't BG&E's delivery charge. It's the cost of buying electricity, and that is supply. And if Maryland doesn't produce enough electricity, somebody has to buy it from somewhere else, usually at a higher price. We talked about this for months. Maryland imports roughly 40% of its electricity. We retired plants faster than we replaced them. We've, you know, covered Brandon Shores. We covered PJM. We covered data center debates. We covered the push towards green energy. All of those stories are connected. Here's a little bit more about that 40%.
18: I think you know very well, Maryland currently imports 40% of their power.
3: Yeah.
18: 40%. And what that means is we're not producing enough power in the state to be self-sustained, right? And so we're relying on Pennsylvania, we're relying on West Virginia. And what happens, that means we are more susceptible to the market, right? And market fluctuations. And right now, there is a mismatch between the amount of supply and the demand.
6: Yeah, and she goes on to then talk about how we moved away from fossil fuels. But just hearing her say this part, it reminds me of the gas rates right now that have gone up because of the conflict in Iran, right? People are complaining, oh, it's so much more. We're paying so much more. But because we produce so much of the oil ourselves, we are paying a lot less for our gas tanks than they are in every part of the world, other parts of the world. I was just in Europe a couple of months ago. They pay more than double than we do to fill up the tank because they don't produce their energy. And of course, all this, even the energy we produce, it's all based on market, like the market. So it's interesting to hear this from her. And there's a little bit more. She talks about accountability at the state level.
18: So if we are not focused on the right thing, we are not going to solve this issue. And while it might be politically convenient to focus on the scratch paint, i.e., the delivery costs, the DoorDash costs, you will never solve the issue if we don't. We have to have an energy strategy in place at the state level. Two, there has to be ownership and accountability at the state level for how we solve the supply issue. PJM is not going to come in on a white horse.
17: No, they're not.
18: They're expecting us to create additional generation in the state. And then thirdly, we have to have this sense of urgency.
6: Yeah, I think that's where she made her strongest point. She said, you know, we're arguing about the scratch in the paint while there's a 6-foot hole in the boat. Think about that. You can't repaint the boat all day long. Yeah, I mean, you can't. You can paint it all day long. You can cap delivery charges, freeze rates, pass another utility relief act to save you $12, hold another hearing in Annapolis. But if the boat is taking on water because we don't have enough electricity, eventually everyone sinks. So I think it's worth asking or taking worth taking seriously what she's saying here, because we've been talking about this long before she even walked into this studio today. This isn't a brand new talking point. This has been years in the making. And here's where I land. I think Maryland lawmakers genuinely want lower electric bills. I don't question that. Where I question them is whether we spent too much time trying to manage prices instead of increasing supply. Because economies don't care if you're a Republican or Democrat. If demand keeps growing, got the data centers, electric vehicles, population, air conditioning, all this stuff, and we keep shutting down plants down here, but supply doesn't keep up, prices are going to go up. That's economics 101. She says, she didn't say BGE has to build it. She didn't say government has to build it. She didn't care who builds it. She basically said somebody needs shovels in the ground today, and that is urgency. We need to either reopen plants or before shutting the plants down, we need to have those green energy programs up and running before we shut them down. Let's go to the phone lines. Let's bring on Kevin from Baltimore. Thanks for calling in, Kevin. What are your thoughts on all this BG&E crisis and the rising prices for us?
3: BG&E, the fence jumper, back in the 80s and the 90s, said that, oh, BG&E is sufficient on providing
6: Kevin, it's really hard to hear from you. You were like kind of breaking up there. I could hear it. Again, if you want to call in 410-467-WBAL. I know it's very hard with the cell phone to get some clear service. But look, again, a lot of people keep blaming the wrong people for our electric bills. When you open that bill every month, a lot of people love to blame BG&E, and I get it, but I think people fail to look at the fact that a lot of blame has to go to Annapolis. It has to. Maybe PJM as well, but I think I know. This whole green energy, the greenies, and this push to put everything and make everything green, I'm all for it. But you can't just say we're going to do it and then shut down plants before you have something, an alternative, up and running. It doesn't work that way. And then now we have to import our energy from elsewhere. And yes, DoorDash. You pay more for DoorDash deliveries versus going to pick up the food yourself. I mean, It's economics 101. Anyways, coming up next, let's get into what is going on with Maine and what will happen next.
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12: Both sides of the bridge are free and clear with no congestion. On the south side of the city, 95 North is experiencing stop and go conditions from the 695 Southwest exit up to Key Highway. While both sides of 95 are at a crawl around the 295-395 split, you should be watching for brake lights. As we head to the top side of the Beltway, we are seeing sluggish conditions from York Road around the 83 split to Green Spring. 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
9: 5:30, rain 80. Good afternoon, I'm Robert Lang. A flash flood warning remains in effect tonight for Baltimore City and southeastern Baltimore County until 7:15. A severe thunderstorm watch remains in effect for the entire Baltimore area until 10 o'clock. Flood watch in effect until 11.
13: And then by 8 o'clock, the worst of the rain has moved south of us. Just a few lingering showers west of Baltimore. And I think by after 8 or 9 o'clock, we should be done with the threat tonight. But tomorrow, another round of thunderstorms could pop up with temperatures in the upper 80s and low 90s. Oriole forecast for tomorrow evening is okay. I think the storms will come before the game, but we'll be on the lookout. There is a 20% chance for rain for that game tomorrow evening.
9: That's WBAL Chief Meteorologist Tom Tassemeyer tracking those storms. In Anne Arundel County, a 10-story building in the 7100 block of Ritchie Highway in Glen Burnie has been evacuated due to structural issues. The building has not collapsed. The problems were discovered in the building's parking garage. Baltimore County officials now say 36 people were injured in that crash that occurred at this hour yesterday involving an MTA bus and up to 12 other vehicles. It occurred on Reisterstown Road in Pikesville. The bus crashed into the FedEx on Reisterstown Road. From the ABC News desk, a U.S. official says dozens of Iranian drones have been intercepted since last night. Now a ship fleet company executive says they no longer feel secure moving ships through the Strait of Hormuz as tensions escalate even further. For a moment, though, things appear to have calmed with Iran, but there's a chance attacks could resume. Wall Street today, stocks were up on news that oil prices and jobless claims fell. The NASDAQ with the biggest percentage gain, up 0.9%. The Dow was up 174 points, or a third of a percent. As you heard on WBAL this afternoon, the Orioles came from behind to beat the Cubs and avoid the sweep 3-2. Orioles open a series against the Royals tomorrow night at Camden Yards in a game you'll hear on WBAL. Coverage starts after the news at 6. The Ravens say all fan passes for training camp workouts have been claimed. Still tickets available for the University of Maryland practice on August 1st. At the World Cup quarterfinal play underway, France taking on Morocco. France just scored. They're up 1-0 after 65 minutes. Back with a detailed roundup of the day's top stories tonight on WBAL News Now at 6.
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0: 895 North, you are seeing heavy congestion from the Ritchie Spur up to the tunnel. 95 North is experiencing stop-and-go conditions from the 695 Southwest exit up to Key Highway, while both sides of 95 are at a crawl around the 295-395 split. And on the top side of the Beltway, we are seeing sluggish conditions from York Road around to Green Spring. WBAL weather, we are currently seeing thunderstorms and are expecting them to clear up later this evening around 8 p.m. It is currently 82 degrees. I am Lila with WBAL News Radio 1090 and FM 101.5.
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3: We believe that for the movement to continue, it can't be made.
4: Oh, boy, that was Graham Plattner last night. So my question is, was it about Graham Plattner or was it about a movement? When voters elect a candidate, what exactly are they voting for? The person or the movement behind the person? Because that's exactly the question Democrats in Maine have to answer now. Last night, Graham Plattner, he officially suspended his Senate campaign. And he says the allegations against him are false. But what struck me wasn't that. And that's not even a discussion I want to have today, because we were talking about that a couple days ago and even last month. Basically, it's what comes next. Because he didn't spend much time talking about himself. He spent much more time talking about this movement. In fact, he argued that whoever replaces him should represent the same movement that propelled him to victory in the Democratic primary. And that got me thinking, should they? Here's a little bit more from Graham Plattner.
3: The next Democratic senator for Maine needs to belong to the people of Maine. They need to reflect the will and the values of the people of this state.
4: Yeah, he was doing that from his backyard there. And he blames the Democratic establishment. Here's a little bit more.
3: I have all the faith in the world that we could win if we could continue to harness that. But the brutal political reality is that they are going to take everything away from us.
4: And here's more.
3: We are going to lose our ability to fundraise. We are going to lose our ability to access voter data. We are going to lose all of the things that any campaign needs on the basic level simply to function.
4: Yeah. They took away his money. Well, I mean, that's what happens. That's what happens. Now, if he still has money in his little war chest there, I mean, he could, if this is all about a movement, he could, you know, release. I'm assuming, I don't know what the rules are, but I'm assuming he can release those funds and contribute to other candidates. I don't think the money goes back to the public or whoever contributed to his campaign. Here's a little bit more.
3: We live in a political system that is not built for normal people. It is a system that is built structurally to make sure that movements like ours cannot flourish. That if they begin to succeed, they can be crushed.
4: Yeah. And look, he spent a lot of time messaging about blaming the Democratic establishment. He even argued that the party would rather lose to Susan Collins than nominate someone like him. And I understand why he'd make that argument, but I don't entirely buy it, because we have seen plenty of candidates over the years who challenge the establishment and still won. We have seen it numerous times. For instance, Donald Trump wasn't the Republican establishment choice whatsoever. Yeah. I think of the Bushes, for example. Yeah, not a big fan. The McCains, even AOC,

0: wasn't the Democratic established choice either. And she ran against an incumbent within her own party years ago. Bernie Sanders built a movement without establishment support. Sometimes outsiders win and sometimes they don't. So I don't think, you know, this is simply an establishment versus outsider story. Sometimes it's about the messenger. Sometimes it's about the timing. And yes, sometimes it's about whether there are skeletons in your closet. The real question is this. What did the Democratic primary voters actually vote for? Did they vote for Graham Plattner, or did they vote for Medicare for all and economic populism, taking on corporate power and a more democratic socialist vision of the party? Because if it was about the ideas, then maybe someone like, I don't know, I'm looking at some candidates here, the list of nine that are potential replacements, and I was reading on some of them. They'll go for this state Senate president, Troy Jackson, since his he shares much of that agenda that Graham Plattner was pushing. But if Democratic leaders believe Plattner's brand of politics contributed to this mess, maybe this is the movement move back towards a more traditional Democrat or a moderate one. Some of the ones that were brought up are Nirav Shah, Dan Kalban. I don't know any of these guys. But from reading in the Washington Post, they seem a little bit more middle of the road. These are also, by the way, some of these candidates that were potential candidates to replace them that were mentioned, a lot of them just ran races and came in like second or third place for governor or some other races. Maybe it's another consensus candidate. Here's where I think this gets really interesting, because normally I argue parties should listen to their voters, but this is a normal. The voters clearly chose Plattner. And now Plattner is gone. So what should the party honor? Should the party honor the person or the ideology? Those aren't necessarily the same thing anymore. Love to hear your thoughts. What should they honor here? Someone that lines up with the same ideology as Graham Plattner, or a person just because of their qualifications? Or their charisma, or whatever. The lines are open, 410-467-WBAL. Or you can also text me at the greensolutionsremodeling.com text line at 410-467-9225. Look, this is where I think Democrats, they gotta be careful. Because one criticism after President Biden stepped aside in 2024 was that many voters felt the process became too controlled by party insiders rather than open competition. Whether you agree with that criticism or not, Democrats now have another opportunity. They can either have a transparent process where they can allow candidates to debate. They don't have much time. They can allow delegates to make decisions, or create the perception that the nominee is simply being chosen in a back room, like Kamala Harris, right? And that perception matters almost as much as the outcome itself. And here's another lesson here from this whole Graham Plattner controversy, because modern politics has become incredibly personality driven. The charisma, the social media, the authenticity, being anti-establishment on both sides. And Graham Plattner tapped into something real. His campaign energized voters who felt ignored by traditional politics. And besides his big, all his socialist ideas, his big message was we need to fight Trump. And I think a lot of people just got with that. besides the ideology. The problem with him wasn't that he connected with people. The problem was that there were warning signs about Plattner himself that ultimately overwhelmed the movement. That's a lesson every political party should probably learn. So I love to hear from you. Should the replacement of Graham Plattner reflect the movement that elected Graham Plattner, someone that is more progressive, socialist, or should Democrats use this opportunity to move in a different direction? Is the party, because there are people right now with this whole DSA movement, and it's not even a movement, it's really a growth. They've been around since 1982, and there's more and more of them being elected into office. But you have some members of the Democratic Party that wants to embrace them and say, yes, we are a big tent. I don't agree with everything, but we are a big tent. While other ones are like, maybe not so fast. Maybe you should start your own party. I'd love to hear your thoughts. What direction should the Democratic Party take here in replacing Graham Plattner? One that's about the movement, or maybe someone that's a little bit more moderate? The lines are open, 410-467-WBAL, or you can also text me at thegreensolutionsremodeling.com, text line at 410-467-9225. 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
2: Brett Hollander here with my friend Shauna from AES. 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
3: Great to see you too, Brett.
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6: All right. Weather conditions are causing delays on US 50 westbound as you head over the bridge. On the top side of the Beltway, we are seeing some sluggish conditions from York Road around the 83 split to Green Spring. As we head to the south side of the city, 895 at North, you are seeing heavy congestion from the Ritchie Spur up to the tunnel. 95 North is experiencing stop-and-go conditions from the 695 Southwest exit up to Key Highway, while both sides of 95 are at a crawl around the 295-395 split. You should be watching for brake lights. I am Lila with WBAO News Radio 1090 and FM 101.5.
7: A flash flood warning is now in effect for southeastern Baltimore County and Baltimore City until 7:15 tonight. Larger areas under both a severe thunderstorm watch and a flood watch. Chief Meteorologist Tom Tasselmeyer tracking this. We'll have an update tonight on WBAL News Now at 6.
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0: All right, if you're just joining us, we've been talking about the political fallout after Democratic Senate candidate Graham Plattner officially suspended his campaign in Maine yesterday. And, the conversation, at least for me, has shifted from the scandals and the controversy. We've been talking about that for over a month and why it took forever for some of these people to come around and says, you need to step aside, but he has officially stepped aside. And it shifted from the scandals themselves to what's going to happen next. Because Plattner was absolutely angry in that message yesterday. He didn't apologize, which I don't expect him to. He's not going to apologize to things that he thinks are false allegations. But he put all the blame on the Democratic establishment that they did this to him. And the corruption and the money and all this stuff. But you know what's fascinating is I feel like the Democratic establishment actually even pushed out, Janet Mills, the governor who was running against him. She literally suspended her campaign because she's like, all the energy is going towards him. All the money is going to him. A lot of grassroots money, right? So they gave him the opportunity. So I don't understand why he is blaming the Democratic establishment, but whatever. He is blaming them. But he is basically calling them and saying that you, the Democratic establishment, you need to replace me with someone who represents the same progressive movement that backed him. But should it? Because I'm thinking here, were Democratic primary voters just voting for Graham Plattner, the person, or were they voting for the ideas he represented? That's the question I've been asking, because however Democrats answer it, it could shape not only the Senate race against Susan Collins, but also the direction of the Democratic Party overall moving forward. I love to hear your thoughts on this. 410-467-WBAL, or you can also text me at the Green Solutions Remodeling.com text line at 410-467-9225. Honestly, I think at the end of the day, people just wanted change, and they wanted whoever screamed the loudest that they're going to fight Trump. That's probably it. It for them in Maine, it probably won't even matter. It's just whoever is going to fight Trump. But I think they have to be careful here because this is almost a repeat of 2024. Here's a text that that came in. It says, if Graham was up in the polls by double digits, he would still be in and not thrown aside. Don't be a fool. This is from Jamie. Look, Jamie, you're raising a fair point. Because politics is politics. And electability, it always factors in these decisions. But here's where I think this gets more interesting, because people in Maine still voted for him in the primary. So what exactly were they voting for? Were they voting for him as the individual or voting for the progressive anti-establishment movement he represented? And that's the challenge Democrats face now in replacing him. with someone that shares that vision? Because that's what primary voters appear to endorse, or do they pivot to a more moderate candidate they think has a better chance against Susan Collins? To me, that's the bigger story now. Not just why Plattner is out, everyone knows why, but what kind of Democratic Party emerges after him? Here's another text message that came in. Let me read this one. The personality politics shows how uneducated our electorate is. They don't understand political theories and don't investigate the issues. You're spot on. You are spot on there, especially with like Mom Donnie, right? Oh, man, he got the charisma, the great talking points. As a matter of fact, he sounded a lot like Donald Trump, and they elected him without reading the platform, without doing their homework. I did. Yeah, it doesn't look great. The platform of the DSA is really what I'm seeing happening here in this Plattner thing is if you read the preamble of the DSA, it is about destroying the Democratic Party from within. They don't like Republicans, but they don't even like the Democratic Party. And that's why some people are a little concerned within the Democratic Party and saying, well, maybe you should start your own party. Another texter says, Angelette, this will be settled by party bosses. This is the party that tells us they're fighting for democracy and that we have not had a contested primary since 2008. Here's another one. It says, Democrats are two for two. When they don't like or think they are not going to like the primary outcome, they just go behind closed doors and pick a candidate. It's amazing that Republicans are the ones that are supposedly corrupting elections. Yeah. And I understand why a lot of people make that comparison. Yeah. Yeah. In Maine, yeah. It's not just the party insiders in Maine, but the outside influence is going to be making this decision. How closely should the replacement reflect what the Democratic primary voters, you know, chose? And are they going to have it out in the open? Are they going to bring these nine potential candidates to have some sort of quick debate? I would want that. I would want that. Coming up next, let me get into, I'll give you a heads up on what we're going to be talking about. And it's some breaking news and some other stories coming out of Montgomery County. Stay tuned for more.
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6: On the top side of the Beltway, we are seeing sluggish conditions from York Road around the 83 split to Green Spring. As we head to the south side of the city, 895 and north, you are dealing with a heavy congestion from the Ritchie Spur up to the tunnel. 95 north is seeing those stop and go conditions as well from 695 southwest exit up to Key Highway. And both sides of 95 are at a crawl around 295. 395. WBAL TV 11 weather. It is currently 76 degrees with active thunderstorms. Expected to clear up around the later evening around 8 p.m. It is Lilo, WBAL News Radio 1090 and FM 101.5.
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0: All right, there's a couple of breaking news that's on my radar, and we're definitely going to talk about it tomorrow. One is the latest Baltimore City Inspector General's report, and it has to do with DPW all over again. Yes, the Department of Public Works. Another story that is coming out, too, is the Justice Department sues Maryland over sanctuary policies. Yeah, they filed a lawsuit against Maryland and Maryland Attorney General Anthony Brown over the state's sanctuary policies. So we'll get into that as well. And there's another kind of interference here. But in Montgomery County, the county government created a website, a section of their website where you, the people, can report ICE activity and detail the information. That's crazy. It is crazy. Thanks for waiting, my producer. Thanks for tuning in after the Orioles show. Up next is WBAL News Now at 6 with Robert Lang.
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11: Tracking our chances for showers and thunderstorms into the coming days, I'm meteorologist Alencia Jenkins.
7: And in fact, there's a flash flood warning for Baltimore City and southern Baltimore County until 7:15. Chief Meteorologist Tom Tasselmeyer will join us with an update. We have breaking news tonight. The Justice Department suing the state of Maryland over sanctuary immigration policies and a pair of buildings in danger of collapsing in Anne Arundel County.
12: One man describes what he saw after a bus crashes into several buildings in Pikesville.
13: I don't know if it's something in the water at this intersection or what, but this intersection seems to be a problem.
12: I'm Phil Yankabuski.
14: A new report from the Inspector General's office exposes unsafe working conditions at the Patapsco Wastewater Treatment Plant. I'm Caitlin Bancroft.
15: There is no strategy.
16: Maryland Congressman Johnny Olszewski sounding the alarm on the latest U.S. strikes on Iran. I'm Chris Cheon.
17: As federal and Maryland government priorities differ, the leader of Baltimore Gas and Electric tells WBAL, more power generation in the state should be the priority. I'm Bob Costantini.
18: From ABC News, I'm Michelle Franzen. Tensions between the U.S. and Iran escalating again, with the U.S. carrying out strikes after Iran fired at ships in the Strait of Hormuz. Iran also launching attacks on U.S. bases in the region. It's prompting the U.S. embassy in Jordan to issue warnings. Here's ABC's Britt Clinton.
19: For Jordanians, though, it's a reminder that hosting U.S. forces, it brings both protection but also exposure. And for U.S. officials, it's about getting ahead of this risk, you know, tightening security now rather than waiting for something to happen.
18: The renewed fighting impacting ship traffic through the strait, and that could cause oil and gas prices to go up once again. The White House touting the first so-called Freedom Fuel Network stations opening in the Philadelphia area, offering discounted gas. The Trump administration says it's not subsidized and is a private company not affiliated with the government. ABC's Stephen Portnoy has details.
20: It appears to be something of a promotion. The president announced this online last week, saying that someone whom he called a very smart retailer located throughout the Northeast would be stepping up and lowering gas prices at 25 stations. These 25 stations are clustered in and around Philadelphia.
18: The company's LLC does not list who is behind the stations. In Mississippi, the family of Nolan Wells, who died while celebrating the July 4th holiday on Horn Island with friends, now searching for answers. State authorities suspect the 18-year-old may have drowned, but are still investigating. Family attorney Ben Crump says they're conducting an independent investigation and autopsy.
21: We're trying to be very transparent, because the family has some concerns about the state of Mississippi doing an investigation of the death of a young black man, where young white students may be looked at as having some culpability. So the family is concerned about that.
18: On Wall Street today, stocks ended up. 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
7: Good evening. Once again, the weather is topping the news tonight, with Baltimore City and southeastern Baltimore County now under a flash flood warning until 7:15 tonight. The entire Baltimore area under both a severe thunderstorm watch, that's until 10, and a flood watch until 11 tonight. WBAL Chief Meteorologist Tom Tasselmeyer tracking the rain that led to the flash flood warning in the city.
22: Is in effect until 7:15. In this area, we've had a couple inches of rain come down, and that could cause some flooding in your neighborhood, especially if you live in a low-lying area near a small stream or creek. Radar estimates 2 inches of rain falling here in the Baltimore City area, right around Canton. And there's the Inner Harbor in Baltimore just to the east of there. Looks like some pretty heavy rain.
7: After BG restored power to more than 100,000 customers who lost it during last weekend storms, tonight BG reports only just over 750 customers without power related to today's rain. Most are in Anne Arundel or Baltimore counties. We will update update traffic with Lila and an updated forecast for you in about 3 minutes. Now to breaking news from federal courts, where the Trump administration's Justice Department is suing the state of Maryland over what it calls its sanctuary immigration policies. The Trump administration has sued other states in the past for similar policies, including New York, Colorado, and Illinois. Maryland's lawsuit specifically targets the Community Trust Act, which in May, Governor Wes Moore allowed to become law without his signature. It limits local cooperation with ICE and other federal immigration officials. The lawsuit also names Attorney General Anthony Brown as a defendant. Associate Attorney General Stanley Woodward, in a news release tonight, said immigration policies reflect a majority of Americans who elected the president, and adds, quote, when sanctuary jurisdictions enact laws to shield illegal aliens from federal law enforcement, it's not merely federal law that's violated, but the voices of everyday American voters that are silenced. Today's suit proves this department will never stand for such lawless action from blue state leaders. Now, there's been no immediate comment tonight from Governor Wes Moore's office or Attorney General Anthony Brown's office. In Anne Arundel County tonight, Crane Highway is shut down between 8th Avenue and George Avenue in Glen Burnie due to a partial collapse of a building. The fire department is on the scene, and a 10-story building in Glen Burnie has been evacuated due to structural concerns as work was being completed in the building's parking garage. The Anne Arundel County Fire Department said that building is in the 7300 block of Ritchie Highway, and according to the fire department, that building has not collapsed. People are asked to avoid the area. Now to Baltimore County, and it's been 24 hours since an MTA bus crashed into a FedEx building in Pikesville after colliding with as many as a dozen vehicles in the 1500 block of Reisterstown Road. This morning, Baltimore County fire officials increased the number of people injured to 36, including the bus driver who was trapped in the wreckage and remains in critical condition tonight.
2: I'm WBAL's Phil Yakubuski along the 1500 block of Reisterstown Road in Pikesville.
13: Complete destruction. I mean, from this corner where my office is, for about a full city block down, is just destruction everywhere.
2: That's Joshua Beer, who owns a law firm near where the crash happened and whose security camera footage shows what appears to be the bus getting clipped by an SUV. He says he often sees many traffic accidents.
13: I end up seeing probably on average one a day personally, somewhere, you know, in the square block radius. But we get a lot of accidents in this area. We get a lot of requests for footage from our cameras.
2: The cause of the crash remains under investigation. In Pikesville, Phil Yakubuski, WBAL News Radio 1090 and FM 101.5.
7: We'll have more on the aftermath of that crash coming up tonight on WBAL News Now in Depth at 6:15. Coming up after traffic and weather, a scathing report about conditions at the Patapsco Wastewater Treatment Plant. We'll hear from the Inspector General of Baltimore City after traffic and weather, 6:06 on WBAL News Now at 6.
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6: Traffic. All right, 895 South past exit 8B, Frank First Avenue. We have a disabled vehicle in the roadway. We have two different accidents. One is 95 South past exit 59, Maryland 150. It is involving one vehicle. One of your second southbound shoulders is currently closed. And we have another accident, this time on 895 North prior to exit 10 on Hollabird Avenue, involving one vehicle. Ooh, if we are on the north side of 895, you are seeing heavy congestion from the Ritchie Spur up to the tunnel. And then on the top side of the Beltway, we are seeing sluggish conditions from York Road around to the 83 split. I'm Lila with the WBAL News Radio 1090 and FM 101.5.
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6: Weather.
3: Mostly cloudy skies tonight with a stray shower. We're going to have temperatures falling to the low 70s. Impact weather once again tomorrow for the chance of scattered showers and a few thunderstorms possible in the afternoon. It's going to be much warmer. Highs will make it to the upper 80s. And then we'll see mostly cloudy skies once again with a chance of showers and brief thunderstorms in our Saturday afternoon. I'm meteorologist Alencia Jenkins on WBAL News Radio 1090 and FM 101.5.
7: WBAL radar showing the heaviest rain over Aberdeen, where it's 80 tonight, and south of Annapolis, where it is 78. The rain continues in Baltimore in 79, and there is a flash flood warning for Baltimore City and southeastern Baltimore County until 7:15. Severe thunderstorm watch for the area until 10, and a flood watch for the area until 11 o'clock tonight.
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7: It's coming up on 6:08, and tonight, 2 years after her report highlighted unsafe working conditions for city trash collectors, Baltimore's Inspector General Isabel Cumming has turned her attention to conditions at the Patapsco Wastewater Treatment Plant.
4: The conditions were not good. The smell was not good. And their safety concerns were real.
14: An explosion at the plant injured three contractors a month ago. The report found employees working in 90-degree temperatures without malfunctioning safety equipment. Workers told investigators that there are broken showers at the facility, preventing the employees from washing sludge and chemicals off after exposure. The Department of Public Works responding to the Inspector General's report, saying many of the issues have already been addressed or are being repaired. Caitlin Bancroft, WBAL News Radio 1090 and FM 101.5.
7: Tonight, Maryland's 2nd District Congress. And Johnny Olszewski says the renewed U.S. strikes on Iran and the apparent collapse of the ceasefire shows what he calls a lack of strategy from President Trump.
16: Speaking to reporters after an event at Loyola University, he says Congress needs to reassert its role.
5: I continue to support war power resolutions that would end American hostilities in the Middle East.
16: Olszewski says he's concerned about American troops
5: who are now in harm's way yet again, concerned about the impact this is having on the American people with higher gas prices and our infrastructure at risk, higher grocery prices. And I continue to call on the president and this administration to just level with the American people about what's happening and how he gets out of this mess that he created.
16: On West Cold Spring Lane, Chris Cheon, WBAL News Radio 1090 and FM 101.5.
7: Lawmakers on the Eastern Shore want events involving massive groups of teens to now be addressed at the state level. The move comes after Ocean City saw several teen takeover events over the 4th of July weekend. State Senator Mary Beth Carrozza, a Republican, wants to see stronger penalties for the people who organize these events.
15: I believe they need the additional tools for law enforcement to be able to prevent this on the front end as much as possible to prevent the violence and destruction.
7: Police say the gatherings can become a public safety concern when crowds spill into roadways, become disorderly or violent, or require a larger emergency response. It is 6:10 on WBAL News Now at 6.
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16: The Orioles snapped a 3-game skid with a 3-2 win over the Cubs at Camden Yards. The O's trailed 2-1 until the 8th when Jeremiah Jackson's pinch hit double drove in 2 runs.
30: Swinging a line drive to the gap, right center field. That is down for a base hit. Going all the way to the wall. Henderson is in to tie the game. Alonso racing down the third baseline. Here's the play at the plate. Not in time.
16: Tyler Wells got the win in relief, and Andrew Kittredge earned the save. Baltimore hosts the Royals tomorrow night in its final series before the All-Star break.
0: France beat Morocco 2-0 today in Foxborough as the World Cup quarterfinals began. France advances to face the winner of tomorrow's Belgium-Spain match. Coco Gauff's Wimbledon run is over after a semifinal loss to Karolina Muchova. Muchova faces Linda Noskova in Saturday's final. I'm Rick Hoschel on the home of the Orioles and Ravens, WBAL News Radio 1090 and FM 101.5.
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6: Traffic. 95 South past exit 59 to Maryland at 150. There's an accident involving two vehicles. The southbound shoulder and travel lane is currently closed. 895 North prior to exit 10 Halliburton Avenue. We have an accident involving two vehicles. Your northbound shoulder is currently closed. This is adding to already heavy congestion up from the Ritchie Spur. 95 North is experiencing stop and go conditions from the 695 Southwest exit to Key Highway. And on the top side of the Beltway, we are seeing some sluggish conditions from your Road around the 83 split as you head over to Green Spring Road. 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
8: Weather.
10: Scattered thunderstorms still possible this afternoon into the early evening hours, bringing the threat of damaging wind and maybe even some flooding in urban and flood-prone areas. Otherwise, temperatures below average today with a high of 85. Tonight, partly to mostly cloudy with only a lingering shower around and a low of 72. By Friday afternoon, another chance for showers and even a few thunderstorms could develop during the peak heating of the day as temperatures warm near 90 degrees. I'm meteorologist Alina Lee on WBAL News Radio 1090 and FM 101.5.
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11: Our area is bracing for flash floods and sudden heavy rains this evening. A severe thunderstorm watch is in effect for central Maryland. A line of rainstorms has already moved through the area, some spots getting more than an inch. But radar shows a concentration of more heavy rain headed up from the D.C. area. And there's likely to be severe winds tonight. The Orioles game, a win against the Chicago Cubs, was moved to early afternoon in anticipation of the potential downpours. Construction work on a parking garage underneath is considered to be a possible reason. A building along Crane Highway in Glen Burnie has shifted. It's the 10-story Empire Tower, prominent in the area. The tower has been evacuated as investigators considered ways to prevent a collapse. A detour around the scene has shut a part of Crane Highway. No injuries were reported. The cleanup and finger-pointing continued today following the bus crash in Pikesville that left the driver of an MTA bus in critical condition late yesterday afternoon. The scene on Reisterstown Road, where the bus and a number of vehicles had contact, is back to normal except for the boarded-up section of the UPS store where the bus plowed into. Baltimore County Police continue to investigate the cause of the crash. I'm Bob Costantini, WBAL News Radio 1090 and FM 101.5.
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7: It is 6:16. It was about 24 hours ago, a massive crash involving a bus and 12 vehicles in Pikesville, injuring 36 people, trapping two people in the wreckage. That according to the Baltimore County Fire Department. That includes the bus driver. The MTA bus driver who crashed into the FedEx building on Reisterstown Road, he's in critical condition tonight. WBAL's Phil Yakubowski with an in-depth report.
2: That's audio from a security camera video showing the bus hitting a sign, then going straight into a FedEx building.
12: The car just came and cut in front of the bus, and the bus driver ran into and to the store.
2: That's Wendy Scott, who was in her car trying to get into the giant grocery store parking lot to pick up a prescription, all when it happened.
12: The bus driver just ran into the store. Awful. Like, oh my God, is he going to be okay? You know, like, so people drive so crazy up here. You know, they speed, and then when you stop, they try to go around you instead of stopping as they supposed to and cut people off.
2: WBAL has learned the MTA bus driver, Tavon Giles, is in critical condition and was flown to shock trauma. Store surveillance video shows the bus running a red light as it clipped an SUV with at least 12 cars being struck. Joshua Beer showed me the video taken from his security camera at his law firm.
17: What I saw was
1: complete destruction. I mean, from this corner, and obviously you can't see where I'm pointing, but from this corner where my office is, for about a full city block down, is just destruction everywhere. There were just cars and cars and trucks and all sorts of just battered up vehicles, including a bus that ended up in the FedEx office right up the street.
2: Witnesses told WBAL TV 11 many were on the sidewalk while emergency crews forced the back doors of the bus open to get out the wounded.
3: And I was getting my nails done in the basement level, and we just all of a sudden heard this huge shaking and booming of the building. And at first we just thought maybe some shelving had fallen on the upper floor. So the nail tech went up to check, and she said, there's a bus on the side of the building. And we're just like shocked and awe, because that's the last thing you expect to hear. We thought, you know, maybe a two-car accident. Then we come out and see that it's literally at least 10 and flipped over, the power line's down. It's very troubling.
2: Crews are still looking into the cause as to why the crash happened. In Pikesville, Phil Yankovsky, WBAL News Radio, 1090 and FM 101.5.
7: BGE this week restored power to more than 100,000 customers who lost it in the 4th of July weekend storms. BGE is also requesting a rate hike that raises the average bill about $8 a month. Today, the president and CEO of BGE, Tamala Olivier, talked about that with C4 and Bruce Elliott. Here on WBAL, she notes the rate hike could have been higher.
8: So I'll just arc back to the storms that you just mentioned. We actually had two storms roll through. We had 100,000 customers out and impacted. 50 poles down. Mm-hmm. We had 50 transformers damaged. We had over 350 cross arms just broken, cracked in half, having to be replaced. And the bottom line is we have to be in a position to keep the system safe. Mm-hmm. The system has to be reliable, and we have to be able to restore power when power goes out. And as an example, in 2025, we made investments in the system through different technology. We prevented 1.9 million outages.
9: Mm, really?
8: That translates into hundreds of millions of dollars.
9: How do you quantify that?
8: It's actually based on, do you have to roll a truck out?
9: I see.
8: Do you have to, when you have, you can isolate an outage. It's almost like a breaker in your home.
9: Okay.
8: So instead of the lights going out in your home, your entire house, maybe the lights go out in two rooms. So instead of 1,000 people going out, maybe it's only 100.
9: Mm. Got it.
8: And now you're able to make those changes from our control center versus having to roll a truck out. And then also it's about hardening and strengthening the grid.
9: Mm.
8: If this storm had happened 10 years ago, we would have had probably another 300,000 to 400,000 outages, right?
9: Wow.
8: And so as we talk about the investment strategy that we just submitted, we looked at this investment strategy differently than we have in the past, right? What we did is we were supposed to file in February.
9: Mm-hmm.
8: Because of affordability, we kind of took a step back and we said, time out. Let's take investments out of the plan.
9: Mm-hmm.
8: Because we recognize that people are dealing with financial pressures right now, and that's real. People are struggling at the grocery store, at the gas tank, for mortgage, for rent, for car notes. They have financial pressures.
9: Sure.
8: So we're not going to add to those pressures. We're going to take certain investments off of the grid, right? Mm-hmm. Out of our plan. Hundreds of millions is kind of what we're backing out of the plan. We also said we're going to defer major projects. And essentially, that doesn't mean that the projects don't need to be done.
9: Sure.
8: It's almost like your engine light is on in your car, but it doesn't mean the car is going to stop immediately.
9: You got a few more miles to go.
8: Mm-hmm. You don't want it to stop on 95, right? So you have to make the investments. You got to keep oil in the engine. But what we're doing is we're saying, can this piece of equipment that's aging, can we get another 24 months out of it? Can we get another 36 months out of it? So we're kind of kicking the can down the road so that we can give Maryland a chance to really lean in.
9: But it needs to be done.
8: Generation.
9: Okay.
8: But now, the work has to be done.
9: So in this circumstance, is this akin to a changing, getting an oil change in your car while you're driving down the highway? Because the way it sounds is you're replacing equipment while we're driving down the road. And is that the case, or do you have to pull over to the shoulder? In which case, are we seeing that somehow on a daily basis and just not recognizing it?
8: Yeah, I think that's an excellent question. The way I would define it is essentially the plan that we have put in place is the absolute necessary things to maintain a safe and reliable grid. That means that we are only focused on doing things to maintain the grid, meaning something breaks, we'll repair it. A pole breaks, there's a cable fault, we will repair that. But if we know that we have 10 old poles on the system, we're saying they're not broken. We'll just see if they can last another 24 months, 36 months, right? So we are really only doing the things absolutely necessary to maintain the grid.
7: That is BGE President Tamla Olivier with C4 and Bruce Elliott this morning on WBAL. 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The PSC is going to hold public hearings and make a final decision on the rate hike by January. Quick update on the weather. The Baltimore City and southeastern Baltimore County remains under a flash flood warning until 7:15 tonight. We are seeing reports and seeing video of some flash flooding in the Fells Point area tonight. And late word from the National Weather Service down in southern Maryland, there is a tornado warning for parts of Charles County and St. Mary's County. That until 6:30. We'll get an update of traffic and weather for you in about a minute. 6:24 on WBAL News Now at 6.
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4: The CDC reports more than 140 cases of the intestinal illness cyclosporiosis is in a dozen states. The Maryland Department of Health reports 32 cases this year, 28 of them since May 1st. The illness is linked to contaminated food or water and often associated with international travel. Another warning from the Department of Health has to do with beaches in Anne Arundel County. Four beaches have high levels of bacteria right now. They include Fairhaven Beach, Franklin Manor Beach, Harrington Harbor, and Whitney's Landing. Health officials advise not to swim in the water. The American Cancer Society is warning about a likely surge in cancer cases worldwide in the next 25 years. A new report led by the agency predicts a 67% increase in the number of people developing cancer by the year 2050. The society says the increase is driven by a growing aging population and increased exposure to known preventable risk factors. I'm Caitlin Bancroft, WBAL News Radio 1090 and FM 101.5.
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6: Traffic. 95 South of Past, exit 59 at Maryland at 150. There is an accident involving two vehicles. The southbound shoulder and travel lane are currently closed. 895 North prior to exit 10 Halliburton Avenue, we have another accident involving two vehicles. Your northbound shoulder is currently closed. This is adding to already heavy congestion up from the Ritchie Spur. 95 North, we are seeing mild congestion from the 695 Southwest exit to Key Highway. 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
6: Weather.
5: Mostly cloudy tonight with a stray shower lingering into the overnight hours. We're going to have temperatures falling to around 72 degrees, and then there will be another impact weather day on Friday. We'll have scattered showers and even a few thunderstorms possible in the afternoon. It'll be a much warmer day with high temperatures making it to 89 degrees. There will be yet another chance of showers and thunderstorms on Saturday. High temperatures will be at around 84 degrees. I'm meteorologist Alencia Jenkins on WBAL News Radio 1090 and FM 101.5.
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13: This is a Bloomberg Money Minute. The Dow closed ahead 139 points. The S&P took in 61. The Nasdaq gained 336 points. UPS and FedEx shares were shaky after an analyst warned that Amazon is offering inexpensive and increasingly fast delivery services to third-party customers, underscoring the risk posed by the e-commerce giant to traditional shipping firms. The Morgan Stanley analyst writes, while Amazon lacks overnight delivery options that distinguish other couriers, we believe it is likely not long before that becomes an option as well. Microsoft says its carbon emissions climbed 25% last year, driven by new construction of data centers and a pause in the purchase of some renewable energy credits. Microsoft had pledged to pull more carbon from the atmosphere than it was emitting by the year 2030, but its green ambitions have been strained by its commercial aims, including building power-hungry data centers. The jersey of the New York Knicks star Jalen Brunson wore in Game 1 of the NBA Finals sells for a little more than $1 million at auction. Matt Piper, Bloomberg Radio.
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6: ABC News, I'm Michelle Franzen. Tensions escalating between the U.S. and Iran, with both launching strikes since Iran fired on ships in the Strait of Hormuz. That's led to a slowdown of shipping traffic in the waterway. ABC's Louis Martinez has more.
31: This is a kind of a situation that we find ourselves in, and this was supposedly the type of situation that was not supposed to be occurring during this time frame for the Memorandum of Understanding, as both Iran and the United States work towards some kind of a nuclear deal.
6: In Utah, the preliminary hearing continuing for Tyler Robinson, charged in the murder of conservative influencer Charlie Kirk. A judge today allowing prosecutors to show a video interview played in court with Robinson's former roommate and romantic partner talking about his conversations with Robinson. The Air Force revoking promotions for 135 airmen, saying it discovered an isolated scoring error on a required promotion exam. A separate batch of 135 airmen wrongly denied promotions due to that testing error are now being promoted. This is ABC News.
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7: It is 6:31. Southeastern Baltimore County and Baltimore City remain under a flash flood warning until 7:15 tonight. The entire Baltimore area is under a severe thunderstorm watch until 10 and a flood watch until 11 tonight. WBAL Chief Meteorologist Tom Tasselmeyer has been tracking the storms on WBAL News Radio and WBAL TV 11. He says the worst of this may be over now.
0: Lightning strikes are moving on to the eastern shore. That's where the heaviest of the rain is moving and up across the Maryland-Pennsylvania line, north of Parkton, along the Pennsylvania line into southern York County and the northern part of Harford County. Some heavy showers and thunderstorms. Dangerous lightning strikes with these storms from Betterton down to Chestertown on the eastern shore, right across Kent County. Heavy downpours and dangerous lightning. And look at these lightning strikes there. Just south of the Bay Bridge, moving across Kent Island and over toward Queen Anne's County. This is some really heavy rain and dangerous lightning strikes coming on shore there toward eastern shore. So be very careful for the next hour or so until this line can clear the area. But notice the rain is tapering off to the west of us, so it's only going to be another hour or two. Really probably less than that. We get to 6:30 and the rain is beginning to taper off. Just in the next few minutes, we should see the rain begin to taper off in Baltimore, but still heavy rain there on the eastern shore.
1: And there was some flooding in the Fells Point area in Canton late this afternoon and tonight. As for power outages, BGE reports they're scattered. 835 customers impacted over parts of Baltimore City and County, Anne Arundel and Harford counties. We'll get updated traffic and weather coming to you in about 3 minutes. Now, the breaking news from federal court. The Trump administration's Justice Department has sued the state of Maryland over what it calls sanctuary immigration policies, specifically the Community Trust Act, which Governor Moore allowed to become law without his signature back in May. That limits local cooperation with ICE or other federal officials. The Associate Attorney General Stanley Woodward, in a news release tonight, said immigration policies reflect a majority of Americans who elected the president, and sanctuary policies proves that it's

0: It's kind of like a love letter that threatened to with arrest at the end of it. I mean, everything here is what we already are doing. We know the law. We follow federal and state laws with procedures in place for voter registration and how we conduct elections.
1: Last month, the Justice Department lost a court battle to gain access to Maryland voter rolls. In Anne Arundel County tonight, Crane Highway shut down between 8th Avenue and Georgia Avenue in Glen Burnie due to the partial collapse of a building. Fire department remains on the scene, and a 10-story building in Glen Burnie was evacuated today because of structural concerns as work is being completed in its underground parking garage. The Anne Arundel County Fire Department said the building, the Empire Building, and the 7300 block of Ritchie Highway did not collapse. People are asked to avoid the area. And the investigation continues into last night's bus crash in Pikesville. Today, fire officials said the bus driver remains in critical condition, and a total of 36 people were injured in the crash that involved a dozen vehicles.
2: I'm WAL's Phil Yakubuski along the 1500 block of Reisterstown Road in Pikesville.
3: Destruction everywhere. There were just cars and trucks and all sorts of just battered up vehicles, including a bus that ended up in the FedEx office right up the street.
2: That's Joshua Beer, who owns a law firm near where the crash happened. Security camera video from his building shows what appears to be an SUV clipping the side of the bus.
3: I don't know if it's something in the water at this intersection or what, but this intersection seems to be a problem.
2: Investigators continue to look into the cause of the crash. In Pikesville, Phil Yakubuski, WBAL News Radio, 1090 and FM 101.5.
1: Coming up, a scathing report from Baltimore's Inspector General over conditions at one of its wastewater treatment plants. 636 on WBAL News Now at 6.
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5: Traffic.
6: 95 south of past exit of 59 Maryland 150. We have an accident involving two vehicles. Your southbound shoulder and travel lane are currently closed. 895 north prior to exit 10 Halliburton Avenue. You have another accident involving two vehicles. Your northbound shoulder is currently closed, and this is adding to congestion up from Shell Road. 95 north is showing a mild buildup around Key Highway, while the top side of the Beltway is riding free and clear. I am Lila with WBAL News Radio 1090 and FM 101.5.
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7: Mostly cloudy skies tonight with a stray shower. We're going to have temperatures falling to the low 70s. Impact weather once again tomorrow for the chance of scattered showers and a few thunderstorms possible in the afternoon. It's going to be much warmer. Highs will make it to the upper 80s. And then we'll see mostly cloudy skies once again with a chance of showers and brief thunderstorms in our Saturday afternoon. I'm meteorologist Alencia Jenkins on WBAL News Radio 1090 and FM 101.5.
1: As Tom mentioned minutes ago, WBAL radar is showing the heaviest rain now over the eastern shore, including places like Centerville, also Chesapeake Beach in southern Maryland. There was a tornado warning for parts of St. Mary's and Charles County. That expired at 6:30. It has stopped raining tonight in Reisterstown, where it is 77 and cloudy. It is still raining in Aberdeen and 79, and rain in 78 here at WBAL News Radio 1090 and FM 101.5.
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1: It is 6:37. A new report tonight from Baltimore's Inspector General's office exposes unsafe working conditions at the Patapsco Wastewater Treatment Plant.
8: Temperatures up to 90 degrees recorded in the men's locker room at the Patapsco Wastewater Treatment Plant. According to the report, investigators also observed broken showers, deteriorating ceilings, and a chemical laboratory with an emergency eyewash station that did not work. Employees say since the showers are broken, they're unable to wash off any sludge or chemicals. DPW officials responded directly to that, saying the replacement of the showers has already been scheduled. Last month, an explosion happened at the plant that injured three contractors. Caitlin Bancroft, WBAL News Radio 1090 and FM 101.5.
1: And tonight, Inspector General Isabel Cumming says her investigation is not over.
9: People of Baltimore know that Isabel Cumming in the office of the Inspector General does not let things go.
1: This report comes 2 years after two city trash workers died on the job. One of them died from the heat, and the inspector general did issue a report criticizing working conditions at several trash collection sites. As the company gets ready to seek an $8 a month rate hike for residential customers, BGE's top leadership tonight warning that Maryland needs to have more power generation as opposed to buying from out of state. Coal and oil power plants have been specifically closed, but for the time being, alternative methods are being stalled.
5: State and Biden administration hopes have run into Trump administration efforts to thwart alternative power generation, especially wind. In the middle of those national

0: national political and court fights. BGE President and CEO Tamla Olivier speaking with WBAL's C4 and Bruce Elliott.
1: We moved away too quickly from fossil fuel. 2018, all of a sudden you're taking 6,000 megawatts of fossil fuels offline. You're retiring that generation. And then guess what? Guess how much we've put on since then? About 1,600.
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2: Congressman Johnny Olszewski, who sits on the House Foreign Affairs Committee, reacting tonight to the renewed U.S. strikes on Iran and the apparent collapse of the ceasefire.
3: There is no strategy. The president hasn't partnered with Congress.
4: That's Congressman Olszewski after appearing at a funding announcement at Loyola University. Olszewski says Congress should use its authority to challenge any deeper U.S. involvement.
3: Looking at avenues such as appropriations vehicles, I'm someone that doesn't believe we should be giving hundreds of billions of dollars more to a president who clearly has no interest in squaring with the American people or listening to Congress as we contemplate these very serious foreign policy and military operations.
4: On West Cold Spring Lane, Chris Cheon, WBAL News Radio 1090 and FM 101.5.
2: And earlier this week, there was a one-day nurses' strike at Ascension St. Agnes Hospital. Nursing in Maryland and across the country is at a pivotal point, shaped by workforce shortages, burnout, and labor disputes.
5: There is a continuous and growing issue for the profession of nursing. Lori Edwards is with the University of Maryland School of Nursing.
6: What is growing in our awareness has been known for a while is the experience that nurses have that are burned out and exhausted and really in the profession to care for patients and have limited time in being able to do so safely and effectively.
5: Edwards says those in the nursing industry need to come together and be at the forefront of leading system-wide changes. Taylor Bennett, WBAL News Radio 1090 and FM 101.5.
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12: Jeremiah Jackson's pinch hit double in the eighth drove in two runs as the Orioles beat the Cubs 3-2 this afternoon at Camden Yards. Baltimore avoided the series sweep and will host the Royals tomorrow night in the final series before the All-Star break. Ravens say tickets for 12 open training camp practices have all been claimed, but seats remain available for the August 1st workout at the University of Maryland. I'm Rick Hoschel on the home of the Orioles and Ravens, WBAL News Radio 1090 and FM 101.5.
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13: Traffic. 70 West at exit 91A, 695 split. We have an accident involving two vehicles. 895 North prior to exit 10 Halliburton Avenue. There's another accident involving two vehicles. Your northbound shoulder is currently closed. An earlier accident on 95 South past exit 59 Maryland 150 has been cleared. 95 North, you are seeing some mild buildup around at Key Highway while the top side of the Beltway is riding free and clear. 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
14: Weather.
15: Scattered thunderstorms still possible this afternoon into the early evening hours, bringing the threat of damaging wind and maybe even some flooding in urban and flood-prone areas. Otherwise, temperatures below average today with a high of 85. Tonight, partly to mostly cloudy with only a lingering shower around and a low of 72. By Friday afternoon, another chance for showers and even a few thunderstorms could develop during the peak heating of the day as temperatures warm near 90 degrees. I'm meteorologist Alina Lee on WBAL News Radio 1090 and FM 101.5.
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0: Our area is under severe weather alerts as heavy rains have hit some neighborhoods around Baltimore, leading also to the likelihood of localized floods. Strong winds may accompany the rain into the nighttime. We may be getting a break along the way, but it's likely to be brief. A concentrated system of rain and lightning is making its way northeast from Virginia and D.C. The Trump Department of Justice has filed a lawsuit against Maryland, one that's been expected. Maryland Attorney General Anthony Brown is also named in the case, brought over what the administration claims are the state's sanctuary policies. It's based on the state's refusal to cooperate with immigration enforcement as carried out by the Trump administration. DOJ has brought 20 other similar lawsuits against other states and local governments. Baltimore City Inspector General Isabel Cumming says workers' concerns about conditions at a wastewater treatment plant in the city were valid, and she has documented the July 1st complaints by DPW rank and file about the conditions at the Patapsco wastewater treatment plant in Curtis Bay. Foul odor from the plant caused some workers to suffer breathing and eye issues. I'm Bob Costantini, WBAL News Radio 1090 and FM 101.5.
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2: 6:46, let's get some more intel on tonight's weather. Go live to the WBAL TV 11 Weather Center. Chief Meteorologist Tom Tasselmeyer saw some flooding in Fells Point and Canton. Some video posted in my social media feed. And heavy rain on the eastern shore. Is the worst of this over?
16: Well, I think we've got about another hour or so, especially for folks over on the eastern shore. They're still dealing with some heavy downpours and some lightning over there. A warning. A severe thunderstorm warning in Talbot County goes until 7 p.m., and then down in southern Maryland may linger a little bit longer. For the immediate Baltimore area and areas on the western shore of the bay, we're pretty much done with the worst of it. There'll be a few showers lingering for another half hour to an hour or so, and then it'll gradually clear up overnight.
2: That flash flood warning for the city was supposed to be in effect until 7:15.
16: Yes, 7:15, correct.
2: And it is still in effect.
16: It is still in effect. Radar is estimating 2+ inches of rain falling in that part of the city, so that's why they got the flooding there, and it takes a little while for all that flood water to drain down.
2: And very quickly, tomorrow, more rain possibly impacting 98 Rock Night at the Orioles game.
16: I think that, you know, the good news about that is the worst of the weather, I think, will be more afternoon, and by the evening, first pitch, they should be past the worst of the storm threat. So we may time it just right.
2: All right, Tom, thank you very much. Tom Tasselmeyer's forecast every half hour all night long here on WBL. The detailed forecast tonight, 11 o'clock on the simulcast of WBL TV 11 News at 11. We turn to the Middle East. Iran says the U.S. struck two railway bridges in the city where the funeral of the former supreme leader took place today, and Iran is retaliating. It sent missiles into Jordanian airspace, according to the U.S. Embassy in Jordan, all intercepted. ABC's Jordana Miller monitoring the situation tonight in Jerusalem.
17: Well, the Jordanians say that Iran fired 10 ballistic missiles on their country earlier today. And it seems to be, the Iranians making good on their threats that if there were more U.S. strikes, and there were a second night of strikes, the U.S. military says it hit over 90 targets across Iran. Iran said they would extend or expand their targets and their retaliation. And they did that today. They fired on Bahrain and Kuwait, but they also fired for the first time on Jordan. Those sirens went off, air raid sirens, and that alert from the U.S. embassy. Obviously Jordan has condemned the attack, as other Gulf countries as well. Just goes to show that we're on, it feels like, a steady escalation here. We're not back to full-fledged war, but that memorandum of understanding, it's dying, and it's unclear if it's going to be resuscitated.
2: Does Jordan, do some of these other countries join in the U.S. and Israeli effort to fight Iran?
17: So in an offensive capacity, Jordan did not. But in a defensive capacity, we know the Jordanians did help defend U.S. And Israeli, defend the U.S. and Israel from Iranian attacks during, you know, both last year's war and the 40 days of war that passed. So the Iranians have been indirectly involved. The Jordanians have been indirectly involved, and that is why Iran has put them on the target list. Also because there are still U.S. bases in Jordan, and so that makes it also a key target for Iran.
2: And what's been Israel's reaction to the collapse of the Memorandum of Understanding?
17: Well, there's been no official statements here about what's happening, but we can safely assume the Israelis are saying to themselves, we told you so, right? We told you the Iranians were not to be trusted, that they would play a lot of games, that they would drag things out, that's what seems to have happened over the last several weeks. And so we're not hearing any kind of gloating, or we're not hearing anything from the Israelis. Just a short while ago, the Prime Minister's office put out a notice that he did speak to President Trump directly today, and they discussed regional issues, but they did not, there wasn't specific details in there about the talks. It was a very general and short readout.
2: And that's ABC's Jordana Miller in Jerusalem. WBL's White House correspondent Christopher Salas monitoring the story at the White House tonight.
18: Yeah, so we haven't heard from the White House today. The president had several events on his schedule, but none of them were open to the press, Rob. We did hear from the president on his way back from Turkey on Air Force One. And the president is sending mixed messages in regards to what's going to happen next, leading to a lot of uncertainty. You know, he did say that Iran called him and desperately wants to make a deal. But then just moments later, he said he's not sure that Iran is going to honor it. And if you remember, during that NATO summit, the president had some choice words for Iranian leadership, calling them scum, saying they're worse than scum. So, look, it's unclear what happens next after, over the past 2 days, the U.S. launched more than 170 strikes on Iran in retaliation for Iran attacking ships in the Strait of Hormuz.
2: You've also been monitoring gas prices. Oil prices were down today. Gas prices have been falling. They went back up after the president's remarks yesterday. Where do things stand?
18: Yeah, that's right. So oil prices on the week are up. They're up over $70 a barrel last I checked. But as you mentioned, they did fall again today. I spoke with an expert at the University of Houston, Ed Herz, who says, look, as long as the fighting continues, that we're going to see significant price increases going forward. And they're going to reflect pretty quickly, as we saw again. The national average for a gallon of regular gas, according to AAA, went up overnight. Another thing to watch for, the Strategic Petroleum Reserve. It's sitting at its lowest point since the 1980s. And Herz told me that if it gets too low, you could see some damage to the salt mines that store that oil.
2: And that's the reserve of oil that's kept in case of an emergency like that, and those levels are falling.
18: Yeah, that's exactly right. Again, they're at the lowest point almost in history. They're getting so low that, again, Herz, who I spoke to it today, he says it's getting concerning.
2: And that is WBL's Christopher Salas in Washington. More on Iran coming up in ABC News at 7 o'clock. Couple of sports notes. World Cup update. France beat Morocco today to advance to next week's semifinals. They shut them out 2-0, as you heard on WBL this afternoon. Orioles came from behind to beat the Cubs 3-2. Nick Testoni will talk more about that tonight on Thursday Night Sportsline after the news at 7. Tonight at 11, simulcast WBL TV 11 News, the latest from Glen Burnie, where a 10-story building was evacuated today because it was in danger of collapsing. Tomorrow morning, C4 and Brian Neiman with guest host Bruce Elliott. Talk to Baltimore City State's Attorney Ivan Bates. That's after the news at 8:30. C4 and Bruce with you tomorrow morning, 5:30 until 10. 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
9: Traffic. All right, 70 West at exit 91A, 695 split. We have an accident involving two vehicles. 895 North prior to exit 10, Hollabird Avenue. There is an accident involving two vehicles. Your
13: Your northbound shoulder is currently closed. And then 695 on the inner loop in Catonsville, we are seeing some heavy buildup from I-70 to Wilkins Avenue. I am Lila with WBAL News Radio 1090 and FM 101.5.
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9: Weather.
16: The showers and storms in the area early tonight will give way to partial clearing, low temperatures dropping back to around 70. It'll be partly cloudy and quite warm on Friday with a slight chance for a strong afternoon thunderstorm, highs around 90. Mostly cloudy skies on Saturday, highs in the mid-80s. Sunshine for Sunday with a high near 86. I'm meteorologist Tom Tasselmeyer on WBAL News Radio 1090 and FM 101.5.
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2: Well, more on the investigation of that bus crash in Pikesville that occurred last night. The investigation does continue. We'll also have more on the reaction to the Justice Department lawsuit against the state of Maryland over sanctuary immigration policies. And a West Baltimore neighborhood gets its new supermarket. Hadn't had one in a while. Superfresh Supermarket will cut the ribbon on its new store tomorrow morning in the 1200 block of West Pratt Street. That is WBAL News Now at 6 for this Thursday night and for this week. Back with you on Monday night. I'm Robert Lang. Thanks for joining us on your ride home. The Daily Briefing with Angela Davila is next. 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
19: What happens when the candidate voters choose is no longer the candidate on the ballot? And that's where we are today in Maine. Graham Plattner has officially suspended his Senate campaign, and now Democrats have until July 27th to choose a replacement in one of the most closely watched Senate races in the country. But this isn't just about Plattner's controversial character anymore. It's about what kind of Democratic Party emerges from this. Plattner said yesterday that the Democratic establishment wanted him out and argues that whoever replaces him should reflect the same progressive socialist movement that put him on the top in the primary. Well, I don't completely buy that. Plenty anti-establishment candidates have been beaten party insiders over the years. Sometimes it's not the establishment that sinks a campaign. Sometimes it's the candidate's own baggage. And what I find fascinating is this. Do Democrats replace him with another candidate from the Bernie Sanders and the Democratic Socialist of America wing of the party? Because that's what primary voters appear to support. Because some established Democrats argue they are all about the big tent. Or do they nominate someone more moderate because they think that gives them the best chance to beat Susan Collins and do an about face on the growing socialist movement? And maybe that's the bigger question for all of us. When voters cast their ballots, are they voting for the person or are they voting for the movement behind that person? That's today's Daily Briefing. 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
23: 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A crash case involving semis is much different, and if you don't know what you're doing, you can leave lots of money on the table. Many times there is separate insurance for the cab and for the trailer. 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A crash case involving a semi-truck is a totally different animal than a simple car crash. We have lawyers who only handle these cases. It's all they do. 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
0: Coming up, the Trump administration files a lawsuit against Maryland over immigration enforcement. We'll get an update on yesterday's late afternoon multi-vehicle crash involving an MTA bus and looking to avoid a repeat of last weekend in Ocean City. Those stories after ABC News.
3: From ABC News, I'm Dave Packer. The U.S. and Iran exchanging a new round of airstrikes. The U.S. military hitting at least 9 towns in Iran overnight, and Tehran launching attacks toward Kuwait, Bahrain, and Jordan. Officials say U.S. forces intercepted dozens of Iranian drones and missiles with no American troops injured.
4: Right now, no clarity as to when it might end. But another interesting fact, both what we've heard from the president is he's been very clear that strikes are coming. Both what we saw earlier this day on 2 days of strikes so far, he has telegraphed that they are coming. It's kind of a message being sent to Iran right there as well.
3: ABC's Louis Martinez. After announcing Wednesday night that he would do so, a source says Graham Plattner privately told staff that he plans to officially file paperwork to withdraw from the Maine Senate race on Monday, the day of the deadline to get himself off the November ballot. In Maine, Jane Lank was caught outside her home trying to take a Plattner for Senate bumper sticker off her vehicle.
22: So I'm going to have to cover it up. So whoever the new person is going to be, that's who I'm going to put on there.
3: A growing fallout after an ICE officer shot and killed Lorenzo Salgado Araujo in Houston. Family says he had been in the U.S. for more than 3 decades. ABC's John Quinones says Araujo was in the process of getting a work permit.
24: A lawyer called the Araujo family this afternoon and told them that their father's immigration papers, which he had been working on getting for a long time, his work permit after 35 years, might finally be ready. The boys will have to tell the court that permit is no longer necessary. They are too busy planning their father's funeral.
3: The lawyer for the family of 18-year-old Nolan Wells says it will conduct an independent autopsy following the 18-year-old's death while celebrating 4th of July with friends. Attorney Ben Crump, citing the history of Mississippi, saying that the family has concerns about authorities in the state investigating the death of a young black man. 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
0: I'm Bob Costantini. The entire Baltimore area can expect continuing rain, along with high winds at times into the night. More than an inch of rain reported in some areas. Stay tuned for the full forecast here on WBAL and updates throughout the night and online at WBAL.com. The Trump Department of Justice has filed a lawsuit against Maryland, one that's been expected. Maryland Attorney General Anthony Brown is named in the case, brought over what the administration claims are the state's sanctuary policies. It's based on the state's refusal to cooperate with immigration enforcement as carried out by the Trump administration. DOJ has brought 20 other similar lawsuits against other states and local governments. The severe multi-vehicle crash involving an MTA bus Wednesday afternoon in Pikesville is still being investigated.
25: I'm WBAL's Phil Yakubuski along the 1500 block of Reisterstown Road in Pikesville.
26: Complete destruction. I mean, from this corner where my office is, for about a full city block down, is just destruction everywhere.
25: That's Joshua Beer, who owns a law firm near where the crash happened and whose security camera footage shows what appears to be the bus getting clipped by an SUV. He says he often sees many traffic accidents.
26: I end up seeing probably on average one a day personally, somewhere, you know, in the square block radius. But we get a lot of accidents in this area. We get a lot of requests for footage from our cameras.
25: The cause of the crash remains under investigation. In Pikesville, Phil Yakubuski, WBAL News Radio 1090 and FM 101.5.
0: A new report from the City Inspector General's office exposes unsafe working conditions at the Patapsco Wastewater Treatment Plant.
5: An explosion at the plant injured three contractors a month ago. The report found employees working in 90-degree temperatures without malfunctioning safety equipment. Workers told investigators that there are broken showers at the facility, preventing the employees from washing sludge and chemicals off after exposure. The Department of Public Works responding to the Inspector General's report, saying many of the issues have already been addressed or are being repaired. Caitlin Bancroft, WBAL News Radio 1090 and FM 101.5.
0: Lawmakers on the Eastern Shore want events involving massive groups of teens to now be addressed at the state level. The move comes after Ocean City saw several teen takeover incidents over the 4th of July weekend. Senator Mary Beth Carrazza wants to see stronger penalties for people who organize these events. WBAL News Time is 7:04.
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7: Traffic.
8: Eastbound on Route 50, it's a stop-and-go pace traveling from Route 450 all the way over to the Bay Bridge. Meanwhile, on the southbound Baltimore-Washington Parkway, you'll see brake lights traveling from Route 32 down to Route 198. Inner loop of the Beltway on the west side. That's below speed, traveling from Frederick Road up to Security Boulevard. Northbound side of 95 heading through the city. Now just going to see delays as you approach and get through the Fort McHenry Tunnel. Northbound on 895, it's also a slow go traveling through the Harbor Tunnel. Also, in Glen Burnie, both sides of Crane Highway remain closed. It's between 8th Avenue and 6th Avenue. That's due to a building structure situation in that area. 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
16: Showers and scattered thunderstorms ending early tonight with partial clearing, low temperatures around 70. On Friday, a partly cloudy warm day with a slight chance for a strong afternoon thunderstorm, high temperatures around 90. Mostly cloudy Saturday, highs in the mid-80s, lots of sunshine for Sunday. I'm meteorologist Tom Tasselmeyer on WBAL News Radio 1090 and FM 101.5.
0: We've got thick, cloudy skies, rain, and not all that cool. 79 in Baltimore right now. Baltimore City State's Attorney Ivan Bates joins the C4 and Brian Neiman show tomorrow morning after the news at 8:30 a.m. I'm Bob Costantini, WBAL News Radio 1090 and FM 101.5.
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10: Well, you certainly can't kill these Baltimore Orioles. They on the flip side, though, are not living a very healthy life. Every time I'm ready to just chalk it up and say they're done, they win a game against pretty much all the odds. But at the same time, I'm not saying I believe in them to make the postseason, but they are just holding off. From their final breath, it feels like every week there's something that they're on the verge of doing that you're like, all right, they're done. And I think last week I said it was more likely this team finishes in last place in the American League East than they are to get back to 500. Sure enough, they lose 2-3 to the Cubs. I don't even know if they're really deserving of winning today, but they find a way to win today. And they're 43-51. So instead of getting, to 10 games under, which had been pretty close a couple times. Now the second time they've been able to, thwart a 10-game under record. They're 8 under, but they're 12.5 back. The Boston Red Sox have passed them. If you go to the true standings at this point with this team in the wild card, they're still 4 back. It's unbelievable. So they won't die. They somehow still have life, only 4 games back. But boy, do they play lousy baseball. This entire series, I would have been disgusted as an Orioles fan. Game one, Shane Baz has his usual start. By the way, Baz has been good. It's just annoying because you feel like with the arm talent, he could be top line, all-star caliber pitcher. But his control loses him for about one inning every start that leads to a crooked number. But hey, he turns out his usual decent start. He, keeps the Orioles in the game. He gives them certainly a chance to win the game. And the bats do nothing against Matthew Boyd, who had not pitched well and hasn't pitched well all season long. But he's left-handed, so he's naturally kryptonite to this, if you even want to call this a Superman offense. But Boz kept him in it. Quality start. He pulls out quality starts when he can, gets hit with a loss. And the bullpen, they can't hold on. So that was game one. Game two, the bats wake up, but only after they're down a ton. garbage time hits. Now, they had a ton of home runs late, but it was too late. Not a great outing from Grant Wolfram, who gets tattooed by Seiya Suzuki. He walked a guy uncharacteristically. He had a wild pitch that let the game get out of the way, and that was a game they led, but they ended up losing 9-7. Game three. I can't even read all my notes here because they're not suited for the air. I wrote two hits against David Bleepin' Peterson. Avoid sweep with three hits. Stay away from weather. David Peterson. David Peterson got cast aside from the New York Mets earlier this year. The New York Mets can't pitch at all. They don't have any good starter on their team. All right, maybe Nolan McClain when he's going right. The New York Mets are one of the biggest dumpster fires in baseball, and they got rid of this guy. And the Orioles could only get two hits and one home run off of David Peterson. Do you want to take a look at his numbers? I'll spoil it for you. The last start he made in his first start in a Cubs uniform, he gave up 10 earned runs. The Orioles made him look like he was Tom Glavine. Really? Two hits, one run? On the season, his ERA was close to a 7. But he's left-handed, so they can't do anything. And somehow they find a way to win this game. I couldn't believe it. By the way, they didn't really necessarily hit their way into that rally. Now, I give a ton of credit to Jeremiah Jackson, who has a huge hit. Pete Alonso runs the bases great and scores. That rally was started by two hit-by-pitches. And then even in all of that, they try to throw away a game in the ninth. The first ball of the inning is hit right at Gunnar Henderson. He boots it. Now, they get lucky. And yeah, I'm going to say lucky. Because Nico Hoerner overslides the bag. Andrew Kittredge can't hold anybody on, which is fine because, you know, I guess I just have to be okay with that these days because that's the state of baseball. It's just not, they don't care if you can strike guys out, if you can get out, doesn't matter if you can hold guys on. But Nico Hoerner gets caught stealing if you look at the box score. But if you watch the game, you know it. He had the base stolen. The Orioles are very fortunate he overslides the bag. And so they get an out there. They can't turn a double play later because it's a little slow getting from Gunner to Jackson to Pete. And eventually they end up winning as the rain starts to come down. And I think I speak for most people when I say I was a little nervous when I saw that ball slicing back to Taylor Ward, who dropped the ball, dropped a fly ball the other day. And I like Taylor Ward. But he's not necessarily going to be collecting any gold glove awards anytime soon. So that's their series with the Cubs. This, by the way, was the 6-game homestand that you needed to do everything you could to get back in it. I mean, anything other than this team selling would just be an absolute disaster. I don't know how you could buy. My biggest nervousness at this point with this team is that they're going to think they're in it because they're going to be like, what, 3 games back come, you know, what, around early August. They're going to be somehow 3 games back. Their record still won't look that great. But the thing is, anybody who thinks this team is like, all right, well, why not go for it? Go get some big dogs. But in years where they were far and ahead getting into the postseason, like 23 and 24, they didn't necessarily pull off the big deals to get guys. So, you know, it's a pipe dream as it is. Let's say this team was leading the American League East right now. I still don't think they would be in the conversation for Tarek Skubal because they don't make deals like that. So the worst thing here is this is exactly how I think this is going to go. They're probably going to somehow find their way to be 3.5 games back, and they'll acquire like a Michael Wacha or a Seth Lugo or some middling pitcher, and they'll give up a prospect or somebody, and that's how it's going to be. But if it was up to me, I'd start making drastic changes to this team starting at this year's trade deadline and going into the offseason. This team can't win. This group of players can't win. Everybody is who doesn't have a long-term commitment to them is expendable in my mind. That means Basayo is going to be here, right? You have a long-term with him. You know, you're going to keep Pete. You know, if you really wanted to cash in and you thought Blaze Alexander was peaking because he's hitting, you could make that case, sure. Really, those two, and then obviously it would be tough to move on from Bradish unless you are blown away because you just don't have a lot of pitching as it is. But outside of that, man, I'm making everybody available. I'm not saying you just start pushing them out the door. This isn't a max exodus, right? Like, let's just start, oh, yeah, you got an offer for them? All right, fine, take them. I'm not shoving them out the door, but if people want to give offers and and you want to listen in, I would listen to all of them. And yes, this is after a win, folks, because did you watch them play today? It wasn't very good. And there's so many things that bother me about this team from top to bottom. But again, they won today with three hits. And I think I said Monday. Yeah, because I was on Monday because there was no Orioles game. In theory, they had the pitching advantage, at least by starter, in every single game in this Cubs series. I felt better about the Orioles starters in every single game of this series than the Cubs starters. And they lost the series to the Cubs, and I get it, the Cubs have a better, by far a better record than the Orioles. But the Orioles bats, it's just, it's been 2 years. How much longer do I have to watch this core players struggle to score, or at least put together competitive at-bats? Or how about this, how much longer do I have to watch this core not hit left-handed pitchers? It doesn't matter who's out there. I could go out there. I'm left-handed. I feel great about my shots against this team right now. It's annoying. It really is. And then I understand, you know, I like Tyler O'Neill as a person. I think it's just been a bad situation since he's got here. I get it. He got on a heater the last 2 days, and he's one of the reasons why they won today was because of the home run. But the stat the other day, and he didn't want to see it too long. The stat the other day that Ryan O'Hearn had that game on Tuesday for the Pirates where he had 3 home runs and 10 RBIs. And those stats alone were the exact same stats that Tyler O'Neill roughly had on the season. Now, since then, obviously, he's hit 3 home runs. So, you know, that graphic can go to bed. But that's just how bad it's been. And then if you think that's bad, here's the one that really is the kicker. Because you can look at it, and it's getting really bad. And I get it, he's been a little unlucky with his balls in play recently. And I'm talking about Gunnar Henderson. But the on-base percentage... Do you know that Tyler O'Neill, think about Tyler O'Neill, even with, you know, the home runs recently, it's not been great. Do you know that Tyler O'Neill has a better on-base percentage than Gunnar Henderson? Think about that. And Gunnar Henderson plays every single day. Tyler O'Neill is getting on base at a better clip than Gunnar Henderson. What has happened? And they won a game today, by the way, mind you. It's just, I can't like buy into this in any way. There's nothing that's going to change. I so badly wanted to come on here and go through the funeral of the 2026 Baltimore Orioles. But then you look at the standings and they're 4 games back and it's like, how could I, my right mind, could I do that? So it waits. But don't worry, because the day is coming. And I truly believe it's going to happen before July's end. It's just an American League that is keeping this barely, I mean, this team is on life support, and they're not necessarily playing themselves out of it. It's the rest of the league is keeping them in it. The standings are just diabolical in the American League, and this team, this Orioles team, should be so much better. They should be, you know, in a year where there's nobody that's scaring you, even the top division leaders. We talked about it. The Yankees have their issues. Tampa, I mean, the Orioles swept Tampa earlier this year. Tampa has their problems. Do you really fear the White Sox? The Mariners have been on a hangover. Their pitching's great, but it's not as great when they're not in Seattle, and Cal Raleigh is a ghost of what he was last year. Oh, it's just enough to drive you crazy. And even in a game where they win today, I was just like, this is pathetic. They make mistakes on defense a couple of times, and they can't hit. David Peterson. 410-467-9225. I see we got someone on the line already, but I wanted to get through this first. I had to empty the chest, right, Charles? So we'll get to your phone calls and the texts that are coming in when we come back. Big show here. Bit of an impromptu show because of the fact this game today was originally supposed to be played at night, but we have a special guest at 7:30. A good friend of mine and a former analyst for the Phillies and a writer, Pat Brennan, joins the show at 8:30. Jamison Ensley from ESPN joins the show, and we'll get into some Ravens conversation, but a lot to get to here on a Thursday night sports line. Nick Testoni, WBAL News Radio, 1090 and FM 101.5.
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8: 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Inner loop of the Beltway on the west side. At last word, there was a crash blocking two right lanes between Edmondson Avenue and Route 40. Expect some slowdowns approaching that situation. Then it's going to be slow again, heading from I-70 up towards Security Boulevard. Westbound side of I-70, slow as you pass by Route 29. And then farther along, we have reports of a disabled tractor trailer blocking the right lane in the area of the exit for Route 27. Eastbound side of Route 50, meanwhile, that's stop and go still, heading from Route 648, Baltimore Annapolis Boulevard, all the way over to the Bay Bridge. And southbound on the Baltimore-Washington Parkway, it's below speed between Route 32 and Route 198. 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
10: All right, 7:21 here on WBAL. It's a Thursday Night Sports Line with Nick Testoni. The Orioles win today, 3-2 over the Chicago Cubs. They avoid being swept. Although they had three hits and a win, they had two hits against David Peterson, the lefty for the Chicago Cubs. Let me just read you something real quick before we get to the phone calls and texts here. David Peterson, in his first outing with the Chicago Cubs, which was just back on July 3rd, so you know, 6 days ago, against the Cardinals, at home, mind you. 3 2/3, 9 hits, 10 earned runs. Give up 10 runs, okay? And you're thinking, okay, well, all right, Nick, I mean, that's not fair. He changed teams. Okay, well, let me read you what his last couple outings for the Mets were. 5 2/3, 5 hits, 2 earned runns against the Brewers, not bad. How about 4 innings, 6 hits, 5 runs against the Phillies? How about 3 innings, 2 hits, 3 runs against the Reds? Could only get through three. I guess he was in a demoted to bullpen. All right, my point here is this guy has stunk all season long. Okay, I went through his entire list of outings. The only time he's gone 5 innings this season, first of all, he's never gone more than 5 innings this year. He went 5 1/3 on his first start of the year. Sorry. So he's pitched into the sixth inning once. He went 5 innings, 1 run today, 2 hits. If you go through his entire game log this year, that's by far his best start. The only other thing that comes close is against the Nationals, 5 innings, 4 hits, 1 run. That's how bad he's been. He had an ERA north of 8 in June. He had an ERA at 7.9 in April. And coming into the start here, he had a 6.75 on the season, and in the month had an ERA in the 20s. And the Orioles couldn't, I mean, it was like solving a Rubik's Cube. They couldn't figure out David Peterson today. 410-467-9225, and somehow they win this game. This is me talking after a win. Lee in Baltimore. Lee, what's happening, man?
28: What's up, Nick?
10: Oh, not much. What's going on with you, Lee?
28: Hey, real quick before I get to the O's, man. Hey, we do got the Wizards tonight.
10: Yes.
28: Yeah, we get to see AJ play at 9 o'clock. So he was cooking up there. But
10: you know he's playing, man. Too. Do you know who he's playing against?
28: Yeah, they're playing the Jazz, Utah Jazz.
10: Yeah, so this number two overall pick, it's DeBonta versus Peterson. We're going to have it on here. I'm excited to see a little bit of that.
28: Yeah, man. Hey, man, what a sweat today.
10: Oh, jeez, man, yeah.
28: I thought we were going to get sweat today, but what a sweat. But anyway, like I told you Monday, Nick, I told you. Gunnar Henderson,
10: he's not there. We need to sit him down.
28: A little bit. He
10: no, they're not going to do that. But I don't know what you do right now because, look, he was unlucky. And now people are coming to his defense here. I'm seeing people saying, well, look how hard he hit the ball. Yeah, sure. He hit the ball really hard the last 2 days and he was robbed of some hits. Luck's going to go your way. This is also a 92 game sample size. And the error today is just inexcusable in a huge moment of the ball game. Like, sit him down. I don't think you do that, but maybe let him DH a little more. I just don't even know what you do with him. It's just not been his year, and he's not coming out of it.
28: No, he's not. This is the thing, Nick. Okay, yeah, I've heard that he's hitting the ball really hard, but maybe he's hitting the ball too hard because he's not hitting the ball in open field where he can get on base. That's the problem. Now, I told you the other day, Kobe Mayo steps right up, boom, home run, hit it on a second deck. He almost hit the ball up there by Lexington Market.
10: I saw it. Yeah, they were also down by what, 5 at that point?
28: Yeah, but he came in Mr. Clutch. He came in the ball game. He did what he had to do, and he tried to hutter us back. But what I'm saying is, the point is that I think that Kobe Mayo he's turned it all the way around. He's a different player. He's seeing the ball a little different. He's patient at the plate. He's not swinging at everything. He's not frustrated. He's turned into a great baseball player. I think we need to figure out how to get him in that lineup some way, and thank God for Jeremiah Jackson because we almost lost that game. If Pete Alonso was a couple more pounds heavier, he may have missed that.
10: Let me ask him, Lee, because I think playing Mayo more frequently is probably going to be something that happens at some point. How do you feel about him as a defensive third baseman? Because that makes me nervous at times.
28: That's the only thing. Now, maybe we can put him somewhere like DH or something like that. Or fit him somewhere else out there on the field. But yeah, his defense is the only problem. Now, Gunnar Henderson has defense. That's the only thing. But we need to get on base. We need to put runs up. And Gunnar Henderson is our star player. And we need him to hit. If not, then, hey, like you said, send him on out the door.
10: I'd start fielding offers. Yeah, I certainly would. I appreciate the call, Lee. Thanks as always. Yeah, here's the thing about Gunnar Henderson. Everybody's been waiting for him to go and thinking, you know, when he finally starts to go, then the team's finally going to turn it around. But here's the issue. Gunnar Henderson, there is a real, real avenue for Gunnar Henderson to end this season with numbers that look okay. And the Orioles still did not be even close to a playoff team because the real impact you need Gunnar Henderson to have is before the trade deadline to help this team start going offensively and pick up wins. But it's not crazy to think that Gunnar Henderson's going to struggle for the next month. The Orioles sell the deadline. Then they're playing, you know, a lot of meaningless games in August and September. And he certainly could come out and, you know, let's say he hits 16 home runs across August and September and raises his batting average up to 250. And you look back and you go, oh, he had 30 plus homers. He, you know, drove in, you know, 80 plus RBIs and, you know, he stole a little more bases and his batting average is 250. OPS got up. Like, all that could be true at the end of the year, but it's not going to make the team win. You don't have time to wait for him to get going anymore. Like, this is the time. Where's my sheet here? They had so many games left. Okay. They were coming into this series. They were six games under, right? Six games under 500 or no, they were seven under. I'm sorry. There were seven games under 500. They lost 2 of 3 to the Cubs. So now you're 8 under, and now you got 18 games before the the trade deadline. Kansas City, in Houston, in Boston, Atlanta, in Detroit, and three with Philly. I'll tell you right now, I mean, Kansas City's not a very good team, but they're going to find a way. The Orioles aren't going to sweep that team. Are you kidding? They haven't played good enough. Kansas City, I wouldn't be shocked if they won 2 of 3. They'll find a way. And you know what? Kansas City always gives Baltimore, even in the years where the Orioles were good, Kansas City will give Baltimore fits. Number one, because they have pitchers that throw strikes. And they have a bullpen in the past that's been pretty good. And guess what? They just find a way to win games down the stretch and put the ball in play. I've watched it happen for 2-3 years now. So The Royals are going to come up here with a record that I believe is the second worst in the American League. One of the true sellers in the American League, which is a hard task to do this year. And I guarantee they at least win one. So you're going to go into the All-Star break with probably the best case scenario, what, being seven games under 500? I mean, what kind of confidence does that instill in a fan base? I really wanted to pronounce them dead today, but they end up winning the game. I couldn't believe it. All right, coming up, we will continue to talk about these Baltimore Orioles. I'll get to your texts, get to your phone calls. 410-467-9225. It's the WBAL phone line. It's the GreenSolutionsRemodeling.com text line. I still got to get to some of those texts. But when we come back, a former Phillies analyst and a writer, Patrick Brennan, who is a good friend of mine, is going to join the show. He has spent a lot of time breaking down stuff going back to his college years in baseball. He is knows all the in and outs of certain things. And so we'll talk to him about the trade deadline, the stuff that's coming up, the Orioles outlook going forward, and maybe some of the bigger rumors and stuff that could happen around baseball coming up here as we get down to the last couple weeks before the trade deadline. All that ahead. Nick Destone, WBAL News Radio 1090 and FM 101.5.
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4: Clouds blanketing the Baltimore area, cooled down to 78 right now. Coming up, severe weather featuring rain and heavy winds sticking with us into the night. And the Trump administration sues Maryland over immigration enforcement and an alleged lack of cooperation. But first, the latest from ABC News. It is 7:30.
9: ABC News, I'm Dave Packer. Officials in the region say Iran responded to overnight U.S. strikes by launching strikes toward neighboring countries, including Kuwait, Bahrain, and Jordan.
11: Right now, no clarity as to when it might end. But another interesting fact, both what we've heard from the president is he's been very clear that strikes are coming. Both what we saw earlier this day on 2 days of strikes so far, he has telegraphed that they are coming. It's kind of a message being sent to Iran right there as well.
9: ABC's Louis Martinez. A source says Democrat Graham Platner privately told staff he plans to officially file paperwork to withdraw from the main Senate race on Monday, the day of the deadline to get himself off the November ballot. A lawyer for the family of 18-year-old Nolan Wells says it will conduct an independent autopsy following the 18-year-old's death while celebrating 4th of July with friends. Attorney Ben Crump saying the family has concerns about Mississippi authorities investigating the death of a young black man. This is ABC News.
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4: I'm Bob Costantini. Our area is under a severe weather alert as heavy rains have hit some neighborhoods around Baltimore, leading also to the likelihood of localized floods. Strong winds may accompany the rain into the nighttime. We may be getting a break along the way, but it's likely to be brief. A concentrated system of rain and lightning is making its way northeast from Virginia and D.C. The Trump Department of Justice has filed a lawsuit against Maryland, one that's been expected. Maryland Attorney General Anthony Brown is also named in the case brought over what the administration claims are the state's sanctuary policies. It's based on Maryland's refusal to cooperate with immigration enforcement as carried out by the Trump administration. DOJ has brought 20 other similar lawsuits against other states and local governments. Construction work on a parking garage underneath is considered to be a possible reason. A building along Crane Highway in Glen Burnie has shifted. It's the 10-story Empire Tower, prominent in the area. The tower has been evacuated as investigators consider ways to prevent a collapse. A detour around the scene has shut part of Crane Highway. No injuries were reported. Baltimore City State's Attorney Ivan Bates joins C4 and Brian Neiman's show tomorrow morning after the news at 8:30 a.m. I'm Bob Costantini, WBAL News Radio 1090 and FM 101.5.
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20: 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Southbound side of 895, there's a disabled vehicle working just past the Harbor Tunnel.
3: A police vehicle is on the scene, and that is crowding the right lane, so use caution as you pass by the scene. Meanwhile, for those traveling on the southbound Baltimore-Washington Parkway, expect slowdowns between Route 32 and Route 198. Inner loop of the Beltway on the west side, still have the crash working on the right shoulder after Edmondson Avenue, although traffic's moving by that without too much problem. For those on the eastbound side of Route 50, it remains a stop-and-go pace, traveling from Route 450 over to the Bay Bridge. Tired of overpriced blinds? 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
15: Weather.
16: The showers and storms will taper off early tonight, then skies will turn partly cloudy, low temperatures around 70. It'll be partly cloudy and warm on Friday. There is a slight chance for some thunderstorms in the afternoon, and some could be quite strong. Friday's high around 90. Partly to mostly cloudy Saturday, highs near 86. I'm meteorologist Tom Tasselmeyer on WBAL News.

0: from time to time as he covers baseball at Painting Corner. Patrick, thanks for hopping on.
1: Thank you for having me, Nick. I'm glad to be on.
0: Yeah, so here's the thing. This Orioles team has struggled a ton over the last year and a half, and I know projections and what this team projected to be. They thought this was going to be a playoff team for years to come. They were just building on something. It's not gone that way. Now Mike Elias and his staff is caught in a very interesting situation where it feels almost going backwards to sell, but I don't know how much more time they have. What do you make of this group, this core that has not followed through recently?
1: Yeah, with their context, they definitely I feel like have been near the top of like underperforming teams dating back to last year so far this year. And you know, recent ownership change, current owner, these are not his guys. That's another dynamic. But they're now in a unique situation. I would think 13 American League teams in a unique situation this year. Really only two teams being out of it. It's going to be very dependent on the games leading up to the deadline here over the next few weeks, what they do. I think Fangraphs has them like 15% playoff odds right now. I have that in front of me. A little run here, they can get right back in it. Whereas on the opposite end, little spell could put them right out of it. So they're kind of in the balance right now, it's going to be a big few weeks performance-wise. It could dictate either way.
0: Yeah, and I don't know if you're on speakerphone there, Patrick. It's a little hard to hear you at times, but this team, obviously, look, they could certainly they could go on a run. We just haven't seen that this year. They're one of two teams that hasn't even won four games in a row this year. If they are to slip out of it, it is a very interesting conversation because they're almost in a point now where they can't afford to sell, but it would be the best thing going forward. They do have some pieces that would be interesting, and the two guys who are on expiring deals I look at are Taylor Ward and Trevor Rogers. And Trevor Rogers threw today and was excellent. Those two guys, to me, feel like slam dunks to go somewhere, and I feel like the Orioles would have zero problems finding suitors for those two guys, a right-handed hitting outfielder who has power and a left-handed pitcher who's been throwing the ball well.
1: Yeah, when you talk, trade candidates on their end, those are the two names you start with. Ward's been in trade deadline conversations every year of his career. That won't change this year. Rogers, of course, starting pitching, there's always a demand in the market. So his name will come up a lot. I would throw a couple middle relievers in there. We've seen him. They always fetch decent returns at the deadline. Rico Garcia, Andrew Kittredge. Those are the names I would lead with and keep an eye on going down the next few weeks. But, Ward should be highly coveted. There being a lot of contenders this year in the American League, that should help make it more of a seller's market, right? Increased demand. There's plenty of contenders out there that need right-handed hitting outfield help, need lineup help, then he can fit that bill. He should be one of the more coveted hitters on the market if he were to become available.
0: Now, what do you make of, and there's been rumors, but it's been shut down by the president of baseball ops, Mike Elias, but it's been going for a while now, and I've actually heard some stuff even years past. What do you make of the Adley Rutschman conversation, where it feels like organically that's come up ever since Samuel Basayo has burst on the scene?
1: It feels like we've heard a little bit less about it leading up to this deadline, but definitely it felt like a big talking point last offseason. It's not hard to, like you said, not hard to map out why with Basayo right there. But, they haven't behaved as if they're dangling him. I would never say never, but, I think they're going to have plans next year, of course, to, be back in the mix in the American League. That could dictate some of these decisions when we're talking past the Reynolds. I think what Elias has said publicly, what the front office has said publicly, has aligned so far with how they

0: behaved regarding his market. But I think right now I would be pretty surprised.
1: I'm talking to Patrick Brennan. He's a former analyst for the Philadelphia Phillies and a writer, a baseball writer. Now, as someone who has been in a front office as recently as a year ago, what were kind of the conversations about, you know, how is it being treated with next year uncertainty? I know it's, you know, you can't act super accordingly with it being up in the air, but is there any difference about free agency and trades and control with next year's season potentially missing some time?
0: This is, of course, going to be a big talking point in the next couple of weeks. We kind of have an example of it. If you look back to 2021, with the lockout that came to fruition over the 21-22 offseason. Guys that are controlled past this year. It shouldn't affect the rental market, obviously, much, but guys that are controlled past this year, guys who with 2-3 years left to control, that's going to be a factor. And we'll go, I think, be in the calculus of these selling teams and teams buy, and on the inverse teams buying. So, it's a great point to make. It's hard to predict exactly how it will affect things, but it will be an interesting talking point in the market for guys with 2-3 years of control.
1: So a guy who is a rental and is probably going to be the biggest talking point heading up is Tarek Skubal of the Detroit Tigers. Obviously, there shouldn't be a shortage of suitors for him on teams that are in. It's probably more of a conversation if the Tigers are truly willing to make a move. It felt like there might be a movement in the offseason. Didn't happen. They have played better recently. But for Skubal, he does have an interesting thing where most rentals coming off of arbitration are not very expensive. He is expensive. He's probably going to be owed around $10, $11 million for the rest of the season. How does that affect his market? And really, is there even a lot of places for him? Or do you think it's going to be a slam dunk Dodgers deal that we usually see?
0: Every team, every contender would love to have Skubal. He's a fit on every team. But there are financial constraints that will limit his market. You could probably eliminate a few teams off the bat. That would not align with, the Rays' behavior. He's going to be a high cost if he is dealt and which other teams gets him. So teams, that don't have a lot of prospect ammo are probably not going to be big players in that market. But for any team that has the financial means and, the top half farm system, there will be, an aggressive market should he be significantly available. So, that would align with, the Dodgers' aggressiveness on a few of the past trade deadlines. Yankees, the team obviously has financial means and has some prospect ammo. One team I would look at there. Any team it runs a payroll. It is a contender. Should be at least touching that market.
1: Yeah, he will be the eye of this market. Now, someone else, though, that I heard in rumors recently, and I don't know if there's a lot of truth to this, but the San Diego Padres are known to do just about anything. A year ago, Mason Miller was traded for a top five prospect in baseball. Could you see AJ Preller and that Padres front office moving him at this deadline? Because he's having, once again, an incredible season, and he is a reliever. And if you can bring stuff back, I understand it, but it also kind of fits in for a team that still feels like they're going at it to hold on to him.
0: Yeah. AJ Preller, I think he might be the one executive I can see anything. with his behaviors, that front office behavior. I certainly wouldn't call it a zero chance if the right deal arises. Obviously, he's having one of the greater reliever seasons of recent memory. But right now, he has multiple years of control. There will be teams calling, certainly. Preller has, shown very heavy aggressiveness in off-season, past few deadlines. Has shown not just aggressiveness, too, but, a knack for, creativity in his moves. They're one of the teams I could kind of project maybe is not being a straight buyer or seller. So even if, I don't think the Miller, if your plans with Miller don't have to really align in either of those buckets. But, obviously he would cost a lot. And again, like I said, it's going to be the teams with the biggest prospect ammo that will have interest and will be contenders should he be dangled out there.
1: So who are some of those teams, by the way, outside of a Dodgers team with the biggest prospect ammo? I think Milwaukee's pretty loaded too, but what are some of those teams that do have the resources to make those moves?
0: Yeah, Milwaukee certainly. I would say Seattle, sitting in a good position right now there in the AL West. The Dodgers always have, a stacked farm system. Insane organizational depth. Brewers, as you mentioned, yeah. So, those are the teams I would lead with that come to mind. But, yeah.
1: All right, so we did hear talking to Patrick Brennan, former analyst for the Philadelphia Phillies and baseball writer. We did see a couple years ago, and the standings in the American League in particular have been a topic of conversation because every team with minusing the last two, the Royals and Angels, is within five games of the final wild card spot. So it's kept a lot of teams in it. You mentioned it earlier. It could be a really big seller's market for this deadline. In years past, we've seen more deals between teams that are kind of in it, major leaguer for major leaguer, which is rare. We actually saw the Phillies and Orioles make one a couple years ago with the Austin Hayes or Anthony Dominguez. Is that something that maybe we could see a little bit more of with the market really not taking super big shape just yet?
0: Yeah, of course. There is an underlying cause to that. It happened recently. Starting in 22, obviously, it expanded playoffs. Just adding those few spots to the playoff field have really
1: I think we lost Patrick there. So we'll step aside here, but it was some good stuff. It's a tough connection out there. So we'll step aside. We will get back into the Orioles conversation. We come back. 410-467-9225. Nick Testoni, WBAL News Radio, 1090 and FM 101.5.
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1: All right, 7:49 here, back on a Thursday Night Sportsline. So the Orioles will begin a three-game series with the Kansas City Royals tomorrow. The Royals did lose today in Queens to the Mets, 7-3. You look up at the standings, and even as our last guest, Patrick Brennan, said, they could go on a run and get into it. Now, if you've been watching this team relentlessly, I think a lot of fans here are skeptical that they can do that. But you always have to, you can't completely count it out because of the talent that this team has. You know, you look at the names in the lineup, Gunnar Henderson, Pete Alonso, Adley Rutschman, Samuel Basayo, when he's going right, has proven he's a really dangerous hitter. Taylor Ward has not been the power presence that they thought they were getting, but he gets on base all the time. I mean, this team does put runners on bases a ton. You know, they're low in OPS. I mean, I read the stats too the other day. But they walk, I think, the third most of any team in baseball. The issue is they hit into a ton of double plays. They strike out the third most clip. So, really, when they get runners on, they just don't tack on runs. Today was another example of that, as there were a couple of walks dealt out by the starter, David Peterson, and the Orioles just really couldn't capitalize on it. But if you go through the standings, here's the thing that you have to be real with yourself about. And, you know, the reason I felt so confident saying I think the Boston Red Sox are going to finish above the Orioles in this year's standings, yeah, the Red Sox are a mess. I don't know what's going on inside that clubhouse. I don't know what's going on inside that organization. Everybody seems to hate Craig Breslow, who's the GM. You know, they fired Alex Cora, which was a weird timing. It was so early, and it was after a win, and they did it in Baltimore, and then they left in a van. And then they come back the next day, and they beat the Orioles. But if you look at some of the teams and the talent and just the everyday production, you know, Boston now has been hit by the injury bug, but they had Ranger Suarez, who's an all-star, who's making starts every fifth day. The Toronto Blue Jays have not been a machine like they were last year. But you know what? They have Vladimir Guerrero, who even in a year where he's not hitting for power, still produces. Ernie Clement is a gamer who just continues to hit the baseball. And that rotation is highlighted by guys that you just, at least I, have more confidence in at taking the ball on the mound every fifth day. And you know what? That's not to slam the Orioles rotation. Like, the Orioles rotation since May has actually been pretty good. And if you dive deep into the numbers overall, it's really encouraging. Like, everybody wants to get on Drew French, the pitching coach. I actually think this team has done really good stuff with the pitching that's been brought to them. I think they're not even close to having the amount of pitching talent that most other teams in the American League have, yet they still give a chance. I mean, what Brandon Young's been able to do this year is phenomenal compared to what we saw from last year. It's a 180 for him. He's been a solid, legitimate starting pitcher. Last year, he was batting practice. You would have been, you know, probably had a better shot as a team just putting a ball on a tee out there. That's how bad he was last year. And this year, he's got legitimate numbers. He's got an ERA in the low threes. And he makes start every fifth day and works. Dean Kramer's back. Not a great outing the other day, but he battles. Kyle Bradish, we've seen flashes of the old Kyle Bradish. Trevor Rogers is getting back. Like, are they the most talented bunch? No, but they give you a chance. But if you go to these other organizations, they just produce more talent. Minnesota, Joe Ryan, coming out there, makes another all-star game. Houston Astros, with Hunter Brown. The Toronto Blue Jays got Cease at the top there. They still got Gausman. You know, Boston's injuries have kind of depleted them, but when they're going right and they have Ranger Suarez and Garrett Crochet and several other guys, I mean, look at the Yankees. Yankees can't hit at all right now, although they erupted today. Some of the injuries have taken them off, but when their pitching's right, it's one of the best. Who can always pitch? Cleveland. The Rangers are holding that final wild card spot. Their offense has been a disappointment. Corey Seager has not been the guy they've seen in the past. But what's interesting is they still get production out of Jacob DeGrom. They still get Nathan Eovaldi starts every single year when he only makes about 20 a year because of his injuries, but they produce. This team can't pitch not because of who's on the team, but because they haven't added from, you know, externally, whether it's drafting or free agency or trades. And when they have done it, it actually has worked out. Like, where would this team be the last 2 years without Trevor Rogers? They traded for him. And everybody was panicking when they made that trade at first, but it turned out to probably be a pretty good deal for Baltimore. The Corbin Burns deal was an A-plus in my mind. Now, the results of that season didn't work out, but if you told me that the Orioles with Corbin Burns were going to get 8 innings of one-run baseball in a playoff game, you would have said, oh, then the season's going perfectly how you wanted it to. The hitters are a different story. I think the talent's there for the hitters. For whatever reason, this group just can't put it together. But on the pitching side of things, for what they have and what they've been given, I think they do an excellent job. The pitching, to me, is more on the front office because they continue to run guys out there that, number one, are not talented enough to be top-of-the-line guys, or they keep in bringing guys from the outside who are on their last legs, whether it's, you know, a Jordan Lyles, whether it's a Kyle Gibson, whether it's a Charlie Morton, or this year Chris Bassitt, which I simply could, and every guy they bring in eats innings, at least did in the past, and can't do it for the Orioles, whether it's injury or lack of performance. So I don't think that they're capable of making this run because I look at the teams ahead of them and I genuinely feel better about the Boston Red Sox. I feel better about the Blue Jays. Feel better about the Astros. I don't know if I feel better about the Twins, but hell, they're playing to a much better clip than the Orioles are right now. There's just not a lot that I look at in this grouping of teams that I say, oh yeah, the Orioles are head and shoulders better than them. And what were the stats I read the other day offensively? You know, at the time, I think on Monday, they were the 21st best record in baseball, and it added up. They were the 21st in fielding percentage. They were 22nd in errors and reverse that the bad way. Only 8 teams have made more errors than them this year. They're 20th in team ERA. They're 20th in batting average. They're 17th in OPS. Yeah, they're 4th in walks, but they've struck out the 4th most. Everything can go around. There's not one particular thing that this team does consistently well that puts them, that makes them a difference maker. They don't steal bases more than anybody else. They certainly don't run the base. I mean, look, there's been some good moments, P. Alonso today, but they get picked off a lot. They make outs on the base paths. They make mistakes in the field. I think Andrew Kittredge had a quote today about why they can't get out of their own way a lot. And he said it was little things. And yeah, we all know it. It was just actually refreshing to hear one of them say it. And I don't even know where I'm at with Craig Albernez because I think he is a good baseball mind. But unfortunately, he does not give off the vibe or any type of emotion that he's frustrated enough. At least not when he talks. You see the stuff in the dugout, the reactionary stuff in the moment that's funny. You know, he looks up in the air and drops an F-bomb. He's upset at umpires. You know, gifts are made of that. Sure. But I can't be fed the same lines after every single game that they can't hit or they can't drive in a run or they make a costly error late in the game. I can't be fed the same lines that this isn't us. You know, I'm proud of these guys. They work super hard. Like, who wants to hear that? I get you have to stand up for your team. I really do. But there's only so many times I can hear that. And a game where they were getting blasted 9-3, and yeah, they hit some home runs to come back and lose 9-7. And I hear, I'm proud of our guys. Okay, great, but you still lost. And you can't be too proud of them because they played awful for the first 3-4 innings of that game. And maybe it's different behind closed doors. I'm hoping it is. But somebody somewhere has to get out in front of this thing. Whether it's Albernez, whether it's one of the players, whether it's the next time we hear from the president of baseball operations, Mike Elias, and say, this is simply not good enough. We need to do better. And if this group can't do it, then we have to make tough decisions. That would go a long way, I think, for a lot of the fan base and the people that watch this team every single day. Instead of hearing just, oh, you know, this isn't us. We'll turn it around. Because it's been 90-plus games now. 410-467-9225. It's Dick Testoni on WBAL.
5: WIYY HD2 Baltimore. Trusted news. Captivating talk. WBAL. News Radio 1090 and FM 101.5.
6: ABC News.